0: Final hour has arrived, and always a great hour on this program. It starts with Vance in Georgia. Hey, Vance.
1: Hey, my friend. Real quick, Bash, come on, man. You know that Alabama is a football school. Don't even dream that basketball stuff. It's horrifying, Paul. Horrifying. I've heard these gentlemen call up about this having to do stints in prison, whatever. And I got my ass thrown in jail too.
0: Really?
1: In 1985, I'd been to some establishment down in Buckhead, and I'm riding up Roswell Road. You might know, I think you know where that is. That's why I'm mentioning that to you.
0: And I know. I've heard of it.
1: And it was about 3 o'clock in the morning, and I had to take a leak bad. I mean bad. So I pulled over in front of the gas pumps and the gas station, and right across the street was what we called the Dunkin' Dine, where we would have late night meals and stuff after being out carousing. And I piled in between two gas pumps and took a leak. Well, there's one problem. Right across the street was a police officer watching me do this. So I get arrested and charged with DUI and public indecency. Of course, you know, that can evoke a whole lot of visions. And I go to court. I go to court, and this judge, he was in a high, he did not like me, Paul. He was not happy. And that solicitor, he goes, well, this is Vance so-and-so, and he's charged with DUI and public indecency. Every head in that courtroom turned and stared straight at me. I went, oh, God, this sucks. And the judge, he goes, I'm not happy with you. I said, yes, sir, I see that. He goes, well, here's what's going to happen. You're going to get $1,000 fine and 15 days in jail. When do you want to report to do your 15 days? This was late December, and I said, can I watch? I'd like to watch the bowl games. He slammed down that gavel and said, you'll report to the Fulton County Jail on January 2nd. He goes, get this ass out of here. So I wasn't trying to make light of what these other gentlemen have been through. I too have, shall we say, crossed the line. So I just wanted to share that with you, Mike.
0: Yeah, by the way, I am now, Vance, I'm now disappointed when a caller rings us up and has not served any time in jail.
1: Well, that's why I wanted to lob my hat into the ring.
0: And did you serve the entire 15 days?
1: No, they let me go after 10 and a half. And the weird thing is, I couldn't get into jail. And I was scared to death because there were no handles. There were no doorknobs. They were like deadbolt locks. And this large gentleman got out of a car. It was like 6:30 in the morning. And he's walking up. He's in a sheriff's uniform. I said, sir, I'm so-and-so, and I'm here to do 15 days in jail. I left out the public indecency part. And he goes, well, you've come to the right place. And it turns out he was the chief of, he was the head guy of the jail. And and they gave me the most coveted job in there, and it was delivering mail. So I got pretty lucky, but I didn't like it. So I can't imagine what some of these other gentlemen went through. I really can't. I can't imagine it. I put it this way. I think they're all a lot tougher than me, so. That's all I can say, Paul. I just wanted to tell you that I'm on the list, too. And they're all great people.
0: Vance, you're in good company. Thank you for the

0: call. Appreciate it. Brian is up next in Tulsa. Hello, Brian.
1: Hello, Paul. Thank you for the vine. I hope you're staying cool. Everybody stays cool out there. I mean, my God, Paul, it is so hot. You feel like you're in Satan's armpit. That's how hot it is right now. Let me ask, speaking of hot, speaking of a team that's in hot water right now in North Carolina, let me ask you this, Paul. With all the money that they're getting, making off the Jordan brand, would you think North Carolina would try to spend money to maybe get a Cignetti type of coach to come in there and do like what Kurt Cignetti did at Indiana? And number two, let's talk about coaches are in hot water right now. I would say, I think both coaches in South Carolina are in deep water right now. One definitely is the South Carolina coach. I forgot his name, Beamer. But I think the one that could end up getting fired, Paul, is Chris's little buddy Dabo. I don't think Dabo's going to survive, or neither Beamer. What do you think? And also, Paul, do you think Deion could be in deep water as well this year?
0: Yeah, I mean, I think Deion's in better shape. Deion's issue isn't his one loss record; it's his health. He's made a good recovery, he says. The difference is that Deion is just no longer at the epicenter of the sport like he was 3 years ago, and I'm sure that's affecting him. Long is up next in South Carolina. Hello, Long.
2: Hello.
0: Hey, Long.
2: You have a collect call from an inmate in Kirkland Correctional Facility in Columbia, South Carolina. Do you accept?
0: We do, yes.
2: Hey, Paul. Welcome to PTI. You're going to owe old Kornheiser and Wilbon some money with your prison talk inside today. This has been, man, have I learned a lot. But the biggest thing I've learned today, Paul, and I think you were kind of astonished too when you heard it. Tim in Arkansas is an Arkansas fan. Did you know that?
0: I didn't. No, that was breaking news.
2: Did you have any clue? Tim, no. Thank you for sharing that with us, and I got some good news for you. You need to go on to the Google thing. Darren McFadden announced that he's coming back, not this year, but next year for the 27th season. It's going to take you a while to find the story, but just keep looking for it. Paul, I mean, there has been so much that's happened. I just wanted to give a shout-out to AJ and welcome him back again and just ask him if he got his white hoodie for this season. Auburn, of course, yeah. And then I know it's summer, but there is romance in the air. Handsome, downsome Joe has a major crush, and I just couldn't get over the glee and just how excited he was about his new friend Sarge. And you know, he wants Sarge to be his co-pilot. I mean, it's so evident. I've never seen anything that Joe looks like he wants more, and I wish you the best, Joe. By the way, you owe me 4 boxes of Thin Mints. Finally, I'd like to give the topic of the week congrats to Dylan in his induction into the Pink Hat Club. Dylan, you're not going to believe this, dog. I seriously almost called in after your first call yesterday when you referenced the gentleman that had called in prior that obviously is terminally ill. And, Dylan, that was a great call. And in that call, you specifically said, I'm not going to be silly or stupid. However, Dylan, guess what? You called in again. You know what you weren't in that call? Silly. And finally, I have one question, Paul. Can you answer this for me? When your boyfriend gets into the Pink Hat Club,

0: Does JD get a T-shirt that says, I'm property of a pink hatter? I'll hang up and listen. Thank you.
1: Thank you very much. And when we come back, we'll have Dylan respond to that right here, right now. It is Wednesday on the show.
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0: Welcome back. Let's run out and talk to Dylan, who is up next. Good afternoon, Dylan.
1: What's up, my black hat brother?
0: Hey there. You
1: know, first and foremost, I want to address that moron from South Carolina. You know, it's awfully good that he can read and write. Otherwise, he wouldn't have a call. Pretty much, just throwing that out there. And you know, I'm real glad that you clarified everything earlier with, you know, with Daryl calling in and everything. That was real good, and I hit the nail on the head on that. But let me get to some business real quick. You know, I was on X scrolling, you know, like I do on my lunch break and everything, and Jim from Tuscaloosa posted something yesterday, and he said that he is going to start his own little club, and it is called the Panama Jackass Club. So his first member is AJ. Well, you know, AJ, I'm going to tell you this right here, buddy. It's good to know who the followers and the leaders are of this little, you know, of the Fine Bomb show. It's really good that you know that, and I know that now. But anyway, and Jim's motto is, AJ ain't like the rest. He humps my leg the best. And that's just how it is. But anyway, Paul, the dirtiest player in the game is out of here. And I would like to thank Old School and everything for the congratulations and all that. But catch you later, Paul.
0: Thank you. Chris is up next from South Carolina.
2: Paul, the dirtiest player in the game is straight trash. Man, that man, what's wrong with him? He had the easiest track to success. He kissed enough ass to get a black hat. And all he had to do was keep his mouth shut, Paul. But every time he make a call, I can see that repo truck backing up to the door to yank that thing off his head. Because they gave him a size 10 hat. As soon as they gave it to him, his head blew up to a size 50. And quit being the top flight secure of the world, Dylan. Reggie don't need you to come in here and take up for him. Nobody don't. Dang. Let him play out. We're going to sit back and wait. One thing I hope, he didn't make a bad choice. Because one thing you think, you draw a line in the sand. When you draw a line in the sand, you can't cross it again. So I hope he made the right decision because, hey, he was on the fast track too. But ain't no way Dylan's still coming on this phone call, still got to show his face when I never thought I'd seen somebody get knocked out before they phone call. AJ lit him up yesterday, and the man was stunned. He had to get off the phone. He choked. He ain't built for prime time. Play your role, Dylan. You ain't nothing. That black hat don't mean nothing. They gave you one. Have a nice day, Paul.
0: John is up next in Louisville. Hey, John.
3: Good afternoon. A pretty high misery level today with the Mean Girls. Would you agree?
0: Yeah, it's way up there.
3: Hey, speaking of today's theme, Paul, yes, I've been to the Big House.
0: I got you. I heard. I understand.
3: Yeah, football games and concerts. Hey, interesting discussion today with the prison talk and whether Alabama should be a basketball school and whether Legend was ejected, forcibly removed, or kicked out, whatever. But I did find interesting your first guest, Jordan Reed. I found he didn't mince words about Shane Beamer's poor coaching that he should be on the hot seat. Do you agree?
0: That one surprised me because it really wasn't part of the subtext, but he was honest about it.
3: And he did pick Texas to win the national, and if they did the Natty, and if they didn't, he would consider that a gross failure as well. But Paul, what coaches should be on the hot seat this year? Maybe the two schools with USC as initials, and maybe North Carolina. Who do you have on your hot seat for coaches?
0: I think Lincoln Riley is probably an interesting one because, once again, Lincoln has been able to convince the media that he's got a great team coming back. He does. He also has about four or five games that he could lose all of them. And I don't know what the appetite is out there. I mean, they got their golden boy. They got the guy that everybody wanted. And I think other than one season with Caleb Williams, it's been pure garbage.
3: I agree. Any other schools?
0: Yeah, the Beamer one's a little harder to quantify because that will be easy. I mean, if he has a bad season, there's no saving him. He can survive with what you and I may not think is a great season, but the South Carolina standards are different.
3: And but obviously, North Carolina coaches is all but gone. Would you agree?
0: Yeah, I don't think that's. I think it's a matter of how they get through the Lombardi issue, because I mean he was the most critical hire that Belichick made, and you know if they end up 500, I don't see any appetite to save him. You're just wasting time, and that's a job you can get a good coach for. It's a school you can win.
3: Yeah, the last one is one of your old friends, the Wisconsin coach. What do you think?
0: I guess we're talking about Bielema. I mean, I just...
3: No, that's Illinois.
0: I mean, Bielema... Okay, I'm sorry. Luke Fickell is what you mean. Luke Fickell is probably going to get fired. Yeah, I mean, what's interesting about Luke Fickell, I mean, I think he could have had the Notre Dame job 4 or 5 years ago. This guy was in such a great position at Cincinnati, and he just took the wrong job.
3: By the way, Paul, did you notice that Jordan Reed did not bring up Sorsby in the NFL draft?
0: I didn't pick up on that, but that was very interesting.
3: Yeah, good show. A lot of topics today, and I'll stay out of jail.
0: Thank you. You need to do that. How about Tex in Austin is up next.
4: Hello. Hello, my friend.
0: Hey there.
4: It's been about 6 months since we talked, and I'm driving to Houston today from Austin, and I just stopped off in LaGrange, Texas, and was wondering if you knew about the chicken ranch for a number of years. A while back.
0: Now,
4: the chicken ranch in
0: I'm
4: LaGrange.
0: Assuming, okay. Yeah, are you talking about chicken ranch in relation to the Texas A&M game?
4: Yes, exactly.
0: Yeah, I've seen the movie. I know the story. You're welcome to tell it, though, if you'd like.
4: No, that's okay. I'll let people look it up for themselves. So I wanted to first do a quick shout out to my buddies, Peter McKenzie and Bobby Patton. If they're listening in today. But here's what I wanted to say. The SEC, to my eye, looks like, you know, five teams that finish 6-5. Or something like that. Five different teams, and you can throw Oklahoma in there, Texas A&M, Tennessee, Missouri. Those are all the same teams for the most part. So what I'm going to say is that I predict for the University of Texas, I'm predicting a 9-2 season, and they get into the SEC championship because two wins get you in the SEC championship. And they're going to play Georgia, and Texas will win by 14 and probably be the number one seed in the championship playoff. I do want to say that Texas is going to run Ohio State out of DKR in September. It'll be about 1,000 degrees on the field, and those boys are going to wilt, and Texas is still pissed about last year. We got a brand-new quarterback compared to last year. He looked like a little fraternity boy scared that his, you know, that his mom's going to find him doing something bad. That's what our quarterback looked like last year in the Ohio State game. So I think we'll beat Ohio State by 17. And I think the two losses, and the only reason I'm saying these two losses, they're

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13: Do you think you might should do like a 6-month stint so you can really connect with your audience base?
14: I'm willing to do it. I don't know. I think I could just volunteer. I think hosting this show is criminal enough, don't you?
13: Absolutely. If you can handle that, you could be the warden. Paul, I'm so glad that guy brought up about the chicken ranch because you do realize Dylan, he got kicked out of the chicken ranch. They kept on wondering why every time an egg got hatched that they had a stuttering chicken come out. And so they figured out the culprit, and so they had to ostracize him and send him on his way. But, one thing about that black hat, first of all, Jim from Tuscaloosa, I personally ask you cordially, would you please start calling back into the show and bring some heat to the show like you always have brought and make it interesting. Make Firebomb fun again. You know what I mean? Campaign. Because I accept that Panama Jack hat because a Panama Jack hat actually goes with a Don Johnson jacket. It actually fits. You know what a black hat goes with, Paul? It goes with an Abraham Lincoln selfie on a $5 bill. That's how old and out of style that is. So all these black hatters think that y'all got something prestigious. They're actually doing away with a cashless society, so y'all are going to be obsolete before too long anyway. So y'all can put that in your old pipes and smoke it and sit down, Dylan, because you over there, all they just needed you to do is shine their shoes and

0: get the dog hair off their hats over there. I bet you can do that with your fingers. And I'm going to tell you this too, Paul. You know who's in prison? I got a confession. John from St. Louis is in prison. That's why he's not calling. They put him in the box. They're going to let him out probably in a couple of more weeks. War Damn Eagle.
1: Thank you. Expired is up next.
2: Here they come, Paul. Here they come, Paul. Here they come. Just like roaches. Just like roaches every year. It doesn't matter how much you spray, Paul. In the summertime, them big giant yard roaches, they come underneath the little crack in your door, and you find them, you're like, what the hell? Where in the hell are they coming from? Paul, do you have any idea what I'm talking about?
1: Not totally, no.
2: The Texas fans. Here comes Tex. Okay?
1: Yeah,
2: they're climbing in. We're going to be 9-2. I guess one of the games got washed out by a hurricane. I don't know. Maybe a tornado. I don't know what the hell's going to happen, but they're going 9-2. Well, hell, I think you're probably going 9-3, but that's just me, Paul. But I'm telling you right now, where's Manuel at? You know, he's trying to fit. He's so fat, he's trying to fit under the door, and he can't fit under the damn door, Paul. Coming from. It ain't no telling. He's probably coming from the damn ceiling. Here they come. That's all stupid crap. Peyton Manning last year was a fraternity guy. This year, what the hell is he? I don't know. He's probably going to be pretty good. He looked pretty good at the end of the year, but you know what, Paul? They ain't won nothing, okay? That's why we play the damn games. And if you think that Tennessee, Oklahoma, and A&M, and you could throw them in a box and shake them up, and think they're all the same team and they're going 6-5, you're an extremely bigger idiot than I ever thought, Tex. And by the way, Tex, Chicken Ranch, that's the only good thing you said in your whole damn conversation. We need to have a damn petition to bring it back, Paul. I'll be a frequent visitor. Maybe not. Miss Feinbaum might not let me. But anyways, Paul, you have a great day, and giggle!
1: John, who's probably been to that Chicken Ranch or at least saw the Dolly Parton Burt Reynolds movie, John is up next.
3: Hello, Paul. How are you?
1: Good evening, John.
3: Paul, can you hear me? Paul, are you there? Can I talk?
1: Yes. Yes, John, I'll repeat again. You copy over and out.
3: I'm not over and out. I want to tell AJ, I am alive and well. I've had some challenges this summer, but one of the challenges I don't have is your asinine calls, quite frankly, AJ. You need to drink more coffee because you're stunted like a little baby boy, like baby Huey. And good night, Paul. Over and out.
1: My, have we missed that for the last 6 weeks. Handsome Joe returns.
4: Hey, Paul, I want to address Long. But first, hey, it's good to know that John in St. Louis, he finally made pro. But Long, a.k.a. Short, and I don't mean in height. Hey, I went to Piggly Wiggly and had catfish today while you flossed your one little rotten tooth with a dirty diaper. Now, kiss my regular.
1: Thank you. Why don't we take a break? It's been a rather contentious final 45 minutes. A few minutes remaining here on a Wednesday. We'll be right back.
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15: Hey, welcome back. A couple of minutes remaining, and Candace is in Nashville. Good afternoon.
16: Good afternoon, Paul. Hey, I just had some possible solutions with the chicken, ranch, can use the chicken manure to plant some green beans around these pole flock cameras. And personally, I like the rattlesnake beans better than the Blue Lake beans. I'll never plant Blue Lake beans again. Kentucky Blue Lake, no.
15: Thank you for the call. Old School is up next. Good afternoon.
17: Well, there's 30 seconds of my life I'll never get back. Well, let me address a few things, and I need some legend time, because I ain't called in here in about 4 months, and I've been working my ass off down here. But some of the stuff that's going on is just it makes me want to blow a damn fuse. Number one, you know what, Rusty? You know what? Our man taught me. He taught me a very good lesson. Just listen. You know what you ought to do, Daryl, down in Georgia, is listen. You know why, Daryl? You don't have to go to a damn college to get a journalist degree. I've been storm chasing for the last 20 years. And I am a photojournalist under science and technology. You know why? Because I sent in videos. I had people like, spoke up for me, that's been in the business for years and years and years. I'm a photojournalist, so you don't know what the hell you're talking about. Now, let me address this, too. Let me address the two weirdest callers on this damn show. Let me tell you something, Long. That was a low damn blow what you did to AJ. See, he don't have to ask your forgiveness, bro. If he's right with God, that's all he's got to do. We don't have to ask you. And when it comes to you, Gino, I'll tell you what I'll do. You two want to be so relevant when you call. You're not relevant, bro. You're not a relevant caller. All you do is talk about other people. And you know what, bro? You know what? You're reading. So let's do this. I'm sure Paul can put us both in the paint. I'm sure he can put us in the paint on Zoom. Zoom up. Let me see your face, bro. Let me see you too, Gino. You want to talk all that crap? And then you're going to attack Handsome Joe? You going to attack Handsome Joe and my friend Bob that served in the damn military that is protecting everybody? Get it right, pal. And let me say lastly about Legend. Legend and Tip Keeper are my damn friends. They will always be my friends, period. And let me tell you something else. I'm happy for Legend. I thought he did a damn good job interviewing down there. Why isn't everybody's got to be, want to put a shade on another man's life, thinking you're going to make your damn life brighter? You'll never make your life brighter putting a shade on another man. Mind your own damn business and stay in your damn lane. And if anybody's got a problem with that, get your ass down here to Bluffton, Mississippi, and talk to me man to man. I'm out.
15: Ooh. Whoa. Let's check in with Mark next in Baton Rouge. Hello, Mark.
18: Hey, Mr. Paul. Thanks for taking my call, man. Listen.
15: Thank you.
18: I'm smiling from ear to ear this year, Mr. Paul, because the last time I called and was able to get through was in 2019. And in 2019, we all know what happened. My LSU Tigers won a national championship. But with that being said, Mr. Paul, I'm asking this question. I'm going to hang up and let you answer. I know a lot of football games are not, well, no football game is won on paper. It's won on the field. So in your eyesight, as of today, what's a realistic outlook for my LSU Tigers in year one under Coach Lane Kiffin? Do you see 10 wins or under? And if we finish the season 9-3, do you see my Tigers making the playoffs? With that being said, thanks for taking my call, Mr. Paul, and it's GDT. Go damn Tigers. Thanks, Paul.
15: Mark, thank you. I think right now 9-3, 10-2 is somewhere where LSU comes in. I don't know whether 9-3 makes it, but I think it will this year. LSU has a difficult schedule. You know, they're going to have to beat somebody important. They could lose a game on the road, and I think still get away with it. Hey, thank you very much for the call. Great question. Great to have you back. Sheila is up next. Hello, Sheila.
19: Woo-wee, Paul. Mom and ass. I'm so glad to have you back. I missed you so very much. I so missed you. But I was listening to you the whole time. Great job on the trail in the SEC days, media days. You were amazing. You had great interviews. I want to say shout out to Coach Go. Let's go. We're going to be in the mix. I don't know at the top of the mix, but we're back.
20: And if it's not true, you know I'm going.

0: be the first to say something. So welcome back to you. I had to say that. But what are we doing? I don't ever stay gone old school for 4 months. I love old school. He's an honorary citizen of the state of Alabama. He comes here. We love him. But wow, 4 months, no way. And then, I don't know, let's go in the shade room for just a moment, Paul, because you are the master of the shade room, man. You just throw some shade every day and the people don't get it. But whoever said the Backstreet Boys reject, that is funny. And then there was the one that said, you Miami Vice wearing, jacket wearing, what are we doing? What? Well, this is football, folks. Get over it. Be cordial. Everybody hates Chris, but I like Chris. I like Mountain Brook Chris for sure. I like that Mountain Brook Chris. And I love our South Carolina Chris. And then there's John. Why? But now I got to throw much shade. No disrespect, my girl. No disrespect. Candace, help us all out. Just let it go, baby. Let it go. Paul, the eagle has landed. Welcome home. Please don't stay away so long. These folks get crazy. I'm out.
1: Tony is up next in Virginia. Hello, Tony. Good afternoon.
2: Hey, Mr. Feinbaum. How you doing?
1: Great.
2: Long time listener, first time caller. Hello?
1: That is fantastic.
2: Hey, I just want to know, I see a lot of video. Is Willie really on the wagon, or they just doing a YouTube stunt? Not football topic, but since Willie's a big Bama fan, he says he's not going to drink until the tide hits field. So do you have any perspective on
1: I don't. I don't know. I know who he is, and I've talked to him before. I don't know his current psychological condition. Thank you for the call. Jay is up next in Tennessee. Hello, Jay.
3: Good morning. Good afternoon, Ms. Feinbaum. I'm thankful that you let me
1: Thank
3: come
1: you.
3: Through on this day because it's such a wonderful, pleasant, sweet day. I have not been in prison. I am an old guy. I'm almost 80 years old. I appreciate my coach, who is Josh Heupel. I'm wondering, oh, by the way, I'm going to miss Laura Rutledge. I'm going to miss her. I'm a Tennessee fan. I have been for, thank you, yes. I have been for years and years and years. I've been disappointed along the way a few times. I hear this year that we possibly might sneak in and have a 9-3 season. Is there any possibility that you see from that? And again, thank you so much for taking my call.
1: Thank you, Jay. I think if Tennessee can establish the quarterback very quickly, get through some of those early games that are problematic, nine wins is doable. I would go maybe one game less. Thank you very much for that call, though. We'll leave it here.
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13: I'm Ed Benkin. Training camp is underway for all 32 teams in the NFL, but several teams are dealing with injuries after today. Saints offensive lineman Brian Brazzi suffered a knee injury, which is feared to be a torn ACL. Meanwhile, Bengals defensive lineman Shamar Stewart was carted off the field during practice. He suffered a left leg injury. And Panthers third-round draft choice receiver Chris Braswell II was injured. As first reported by The Athletic and confirmed by ESPN, Braswell suffered a moderate LCL tear in his left knee. He is expected to be out for 8 weeks. Play happened during a non-contact drill. Falcons quarterback Tua Tagovailoa has been dealing with what is being called a flare-up, but coach Kevin Stefanski does not expect the injury to be long-term. Meanwhile, expectations are high in Green Bay, and Packers coach Matt LaFleur says he can feel the excitement at training camp.
14: Oh, absolutely. I told the team yesterday this is as excited as I've ever been coaching this football team in my time here, and it's because of the people we have in the room. I mean, players, coaches, support staff, everybody. So we're just ready to go.
13: In more quarterback news, Vegas coach Clint Kubiak says Kirk Cousins will start camp getting reps with the number one offensive unit. Now to baseball.

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1: Most movie theaters have bad popcorn. I think it's just not that good.
2: I could not agree with you less about movie theater popcorn not being good popcorn. That is the most elite of the popcorn.
1: Cold. The bag is always too big. Like, the small is really a large. The large is like a bathtub. You have a family now of four. Okay, so you guys could split one popcorn. If my wife and I go to a movie, we're not going to make a dent in the popcorn. We're not going to get halfway through that bucket of popcorn.
2: You have kids as well. You can wrap it up. You can take it home. You don't need to feel pressure to
1: take
2: finish
1: it
2: the
1: home.
2: Entire thing. It's popcorn.
1: Oh, Amber, you have taken popcorn home from a movie?
2: I actually have not, because I don't want it in my life after I leave the movie theater.
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3: Fireball.
2: I'm just saying you could. You could keep that popcorn with you and make use of
1: every
2: single
1: kernel.
2: Utterly
1: ridiculous idea. If somebody did that in a movie I was at, I'd want to take a picture with them. It's so stupid.
2: But you bring food into the movie theater. Why can't you take food out of the movie theater? Famously, because he just revealed it earlier in the show, Aaron Goldhammer brings a burrito. He smuggles burritos into movies.
1: Little turkey sandwich, a little pork banh mi, perhaps.
2: What?
1: Can I interest you? Oh yeah. Oh, I do. Gourmet. What are you talking about?
2: What does your wife's purse smell like? Amber and Ian is presented by Progressive Insurance. Round out your protection with life, phone, and pet health insurance. That, of course, is the voice of Aaron Goldhammer. He's filling in for Ian tonight here on Amber and Ian. Ian is in Chicago at Big Ten Media Days. He's been giving us all the goods. We just had an opportunity to play him talking to Dan Lanning. If you missed that, check out the podcast on the ESPN app. But it's also NFL training camp, which means that we've got sound from around the NFL. Let's sound on, sound off.
0: They said it, but what did they really mean?
4: What are you trying to say to us?
0: Sound on, sound off with Amber and Ian.
2: And Aaron Goldhammer tonight. So let's start, Aaron, with Josh Allen. Buffalo Bills quarterback. He was asked about all the changes for the Buffalo Bills.
5: Knew everything. Got a new stadium, a new coach. Personal life. Got a lot of news in my life too. So it is different. And you know, change always. You know, change isn't always the easiest, but sometimes it's for the better. And you know, we just gotta keep moving forward and stop hating on the jerseys, guys. I don't know if you guys are hating. I don't know. I don't see anything, but they're great. I honestly, like, speaking of new, right? It's a new look. It is. I understand that. But and we gotta be new. And I think these jerseys kind of are symbolic of that. And I'm excited to wear them. I really, like, we had a lot of people that put in a lot of hard work for these jerseys, and it symbolizes a lot of newness, and that I am excited about.
1: The jerseys, Josh, are terrible. And if you approved them, I'm holding you and Haley Steinfeld both responsible.
2: Oh, and Haley.
1: Yeah. Haley. Because, Amber, they look like a Mid-American Conference team. Like, get the heck out of here. There's, like, this gray color with the blue, the logo on the helmet. Look, the Bills have one of the best logos in sports. Don't mess with perfection. They should wear these once ever and then burn them and get rid of them completely.
2: I have a really hard time getting worked up about jerseys. I am not like most people. I like new jerseys. I like innovation. I like fun. When the NBA does, you know, their city vice jerseys and all that kind of stuff, color splash that we've done in the NFL, all that stuff. I like all that kind of stuff. I think it's fun. I'm not a traditionalist when it comes to jerseys. All of that being said, these just don't look like the Buffalo Bills to me in any way. It's just not connoting Bills to me. So they're not my favorite. I'm not going to have my, I'm not going to get all, my panties aren't getting in a bunch, Goldhammer.
1: You're what?
2: I was trying to work around it. And I'm like, I'm just going to say the thing.
1: I was talking about the Bills uniforms. You're talking about your

0: underwear. Let's get to the next soundbite.
1: Over the Bills uniform.
0: You're making me uncomfortable over here. Can we please? Lamar Jackson, I believe, is next. All right.
1: Lamar Jackson, the Ravens quarterback, was asked about his contract talks.
2: Yeah, man, I'm going to keep it the same way I've been keeping it. You know, not here. You know, it's private between me and the gym. Yes, sir.
3: Hey, Lamar. You notice Patrick's new deal. And obviously, there's some other guys that will have new deals probably next year.
2: To be honest, I really haven't been paying attention to anything on social media except the 69 thing, the ratings, whatever it is. But I seen that, you know, people were tagging me in that, so that's why I was able to see that. But I really don't be following anything like that.
3: What was your thoughts on the 69 ranking?
2: It is what it is. You know, I play football. I don't care about rankings.
0: From what I know of Lamar, that is complete and total cap. Lamar is on social media.
1: Look at you with the cap.
0: Lamar, you're on social media all the time, according to sources close to you. And I'll leave it there. He's one of the great regular season quarterbacks of all time. And Amber, I'll defend Lamar in this way. The fact that he was number 69 in the NFL's ranking of the top 100 players, he's more number 6 than he is number 69.
1: Yeah, it's absolute absurdity. But he knows about it. It's funny because we played two back-to-back clips there of Lamar Jackson and Josh Allen both claiming that they don't see anything while also reciting exactly what we're all seeing. Because Josh Allen in the previous clip had said, stop hating on the jerseys. And then he said, I'm not paying attention. I don't know what's out there. It's like,
0: They all listen. They all watch. They all have social media. They're all people of the world. And if they don't see it, somebody close to them does all the time. It's one of the things I've learned doing this for a long time.
1: So Joe Burrow, he also probably pays attention to all sorts of things. The Bengals quarterback revealed, though, that he has a new hobby he's picked up this offseason.
4: Got a cool telescope.
5: Got a telescope?
4: Yeah. Pretty cool.
5: What kind?
4: I don't know what kind it was.
5: What
4: I just thought it was cool. Just gather cool things as you get older, man. It's like, I don't know. Just find some cool stuff that I like.
5: So what are you looking at?
4: Galaxies. Nebula, planets, moons, all the above.
6: Aliens.
4: Hopefully one day.
5: Is this something you always wanted, or did you get the urge one day?
4: I kind of always wanted one.
0: I'm sorry. If Joe Burrow got a telescope, Amber, Joe Burrow doesn't know anything about that telescope. He couldn't give us the brand name of the telescope. He's like, I'm looking at stars, nebulas.
1: He's a nebula.
0: Planets. Joe, prove to us that you have a telescope, because frankly, I don't believe it. And if you got one, somebody sent it to you and you haven't even set it up yet.
1: He's breaking down nebula, but can't tell you what kind of telescope he got. I don't even know what to make of that. So that was quite the conversation that Joe Burrow in those.
0: I mean, if you're into astronomy, dude, like, it's cool. But from hearing a 30-second conversation about him, Neil deGrasse Tyson, Amber, he is not.
1: No, I'm with you on that. I don't think Joe has a future as an astronaut or at NASA after his playing days. I think that's what we just learned there. But good, I'm glad he found a hobby. Looking into a telescope, sure, it's a cool thing. Jim Harbaugh, the Los Angeles Chargers head coach, was asked about his quarterback who is now engaged.
7: Yeah, we didn't know till after he told us we're on the quarterback room, and he told us, and he kind of said that it was going to happen this summer, and everything. But yeah, just awesome. Feel great for him, and that's it's awesome. Yeah, Valentine's Day, SoFi. Ooh. Yeah, stuff. Yeah, you just, little hairs on your arm start standing up, you know? It's like,
0: I can't not smile when I listen to Jim Harbaugh. By the way, Super Bowl 61, Valentine's Day on ESPN.
1: Oh, I was like, what are we doing here? Right, Amber. Okay, yes, on ESPN.
0: Come on,
1: we got the Super Bowl.
0: Let's go.
1: Yes, let's go.
0: I will say, I don't know who Madison Beer is. Sorry, that's who.
1: Apparently
0: I guess
1: a pop star. I genuinely only know her, and no offense, Madison, I only know her as Justin Herbert's girlfriend, now fiance.
0: Well, maybe we need to listen to some Madison Beer coming up a little bit later on the show. And then, you know, I don't know that there's any player that gets more love for having accomplished absolutely nothing than Justin Herbert. I thought it was ridiculous that he was in that top 10 ranking.

0: quarterbacks that the scouts and the GMs do with Jeremy Fowler of ESPN. No Jalen Hurts, no Sam Darnold, who has the Lombardi trophy. But everybody likes the way the ball comes out of Justin Herbert's hands and the numbers he puts up, even though he doesn't win.
1: Right.
0: At some point, there's going to have to be pressure on him. It just, he plays for a team that doesn't have any fans. So it's hard. If he played for the Eagles, he'd be getting crushed on First Take every single day.
1: 100%. Absolutely. He completely gets a pass, and he's just one of those quarterbacks that is just wildly respected for kind of no reason at all. But listen, he's got a new OC. I mean, it could go quite differently. Maybe this will be the season that he really does live up to the billing. The numbers are always good with Justin Herbert. It just hasn't actually amounted
0: to anything. Won a little. Like, they've gotten to wild card games. The only thing he's done in the playoffs, they blew a 27-0 lead to the Jaguars.
1: Yeah.
0: Other than that, his playoff resume is pretty empty.
1: You are absolutely right. And he takes no heat, and he's just massively respected everywhere. And now he's got a beautiful fiance. So there you go. Justin Herbert.
0: And people are saying he's better than Patrick Mahomes or something. Shut up. And congratulations to Justin and Madison Beer.
1: There you go. But in conclusion, congratulations, Justin and Madison. Coming up next here, our ESPN Radio Rank'em series continues. The top five surprise teams headed your way right here on ESPN Radio.
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3: 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What more do I need to say?
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3: So we are in the midst of our ESPN Radio Rankum series as we head towards an NFL season. Training camp is underway for all 32. And baby, are we ready to have football back in our lives? Aaron Goldhammer is here. He's filling in for Ian tonight here on Amber and Ian. So I'm going to let you do the honors first here, Aaron, with your list. Top five surprise teams. There are several ways you could go about doing this. How are you tackling this?
9: Well, I'm going to do the negative surprises. Surprises in a bad way. Disappointments. Okay. And then later, Amber, you will take the positive approach look at the positive surprises, the teams that you think might surprise and do better than people are expecting. But we'll go negative first here tonight on Amber and Ian, and we'll start with number five.
2: Number five.
9: Number five, I think the team that made the Super Bowl last year out of the AFC is a little overinflated. I think New England's good. I'm not sure they're great. I think they benefited from two things last year. I thought they had an incredibly easy schedule. Go back and look. And then also, I think they got lucky. You know, they didn't have to play Bo Nix in the AFC Championship game, and they got to play that game in a giant snowstorm that totally benefited their style of play. I do think they're talented. I like their coach and their quarterback. I think they may be a playoff team. I just don't think they're going back to a Super Bowl, and I don't have them as a 13-win team. So I think they're going to be a bit disappointing. 9-10 wins is where I got the Patriots, one of those two. The Patriots in at number five.
3: I think that's reasonable because you're absolutely right when you make the comment about that schedule. I don't think it's going to be so easy to win the division. There's a lot of changes in Buffalo, so who the heck knows? But if I was a betting woman, my money would still be on Buffalo there. It's not that they can't make a postseason, but I tend to agree with you. Everything fell perfectly in place for New England last season, and that does not normally happen two seasons in a row.
9: All right, Amber, let's go to number four.
2: Number four.
9: I got the Cincinnati Bengals here. I don't trust their coach, Zach Taylor. The Bengals never fire coaches, but I think this guy has been disappointing overall. You know, the other real concern isn't about Joe Burrow and his telescopes, which he was talking about in his press conference earlier today. Amber, he has got to stay healthy. Everybody says this about Lamar. You know who's more oft injured than Lamar Jackson is? Joe Burrow.
3: Way more.
9: The other thing is they got Dexter Lawrence, and I think it's a nice move. But I am not overly convinced that their defense is fixed. And I think I saw a story. Shamar Stewart had an injury at training camp today. That's a guy they need to step up who is a high draft pick of theirs. I'm not convinced that they've fixed their offensive line. I love their wide receivers, and their quarterback's a good player when he's healthy. But I have a feeling this Bengals season is going to look like a lot of other Bengals seasons that we've seen in recent years, Amber.
3: See, this is interesting. I don't want to reveal what's going to happen when I give my list in the 9 o'clock hour, but it's possible the Bengals might make an appearance on my list for teams who might surprise in a good way. Because here's my thing, Goldhammer.
9: Yeah.
3: Can you have a team that was 6-11 and wildly disappointing last season disappoint? Like, where is there to go from 6-11 and what we saw from Cincinnati last season?
9: DraftKings, they can have a disappointing season. People are expecting them to win the division.
3: And why? Why? We do that every single season with this Bengals team. They've had so many problems.
9: And they love their wide receivers are great for fantasy teams.
3: That's fine. It's been a long time since we saw him and this team in a Super Bowl. We give a lot of credit to what was a long time ago. I do tend to agree with you. But that being said, I could also make an argument on the other side that they will surprise and be better than we think. Keep it going.
2: Number three.
9: Number three, I got the Jags here. I'm sorry, Jacksonville. I apologize to Duval. And I do like Duval. Liam Cohen and Trevor Lawrence. Amber, they've done it 1 year, you know. And a lot of times these teams have little flash-in-the-pan seasons where a lot goes right for them. It's still a young coach. It's still an unproven thing to me, in my opinion. And, you know, I don't know that they've totally proven that they've answered the questions that we had for a long time about

0: Trevor Lawrence's future, about some of the other pieces around him, which I think will be interesting to watch this year. They need Travis Hunter to be a player, Amber. They gave up a lot to get him, and he did not have an impressive rookie year. I think he's only going to play defense this year. I think this is like a 6-7 win team, not a 13 win team like they were in 2025. I've got the Jaguars on my list of disappointments at number 3. Am I right or am I wrong?
1: I mean, it would be disappointing if they didn't continue to take a step forward, because they did make such a market improvement last season. It wasn't just that they were 13-5. It was also that they won their last 8 games in a row. Like, they got significantly better as the season went along. And it was the type of progression that you expect to see from a quarterback who was the most hyped quarterback coming into the National Football League in recent memory, maybe ever. And it seems like Leon Cohen had actually figured something out with him. But it's not just about Trevor Lawrence, the pieces around him. Yes, if they did not take another step forward or at least match what they did last season, it would be a huge disappointment. I don't think they're going to fall off the way that you think that they're going to fall off, but I understand why you have them on your list.
0: All right, let's go to number 2.
2: Duval.
3: Number 2.
0: Thank you, Liam. And I apologize for calling you a disappointment. At number 2, I'm going to put the most obvious candidate on this list, Amber. Their owner says they're going to win the Super Bowl every year, and every year they fall short of everyone's expectations.
1: Let me guess, they have a star on their helmet.
0: The Dallas Cowboys are a combustible bunch. I liked Brian Schottenheimer in year 1. But still, they just didn't win. And then I'm not sure what ways they've really improved. Dak has never been a great big game quarterback. I think they're clearly, in my view, not the best team in this division. And I like Washington more than them also.
1: Really?
0: You know, I wonder, George Pickens on the franchise tag, is he going to be disgruntled and start picking fights with people? I think that's going to be a story all year long. I got the Cowboys here as a disappointment, and this has been an ongoing theme in the NFL, but I got him at number 2. What do you make of it?
1: I don't agree with you. It's interesting that you think George Pickens might have a disappointing season because of the franchise tag. I think the opposite. I think you're talking essentially a contract year for George Pickens, where he's going to be focused on trying to put up the biggest stats he can to try to get paid by the Dallas Cowboys, since clearly he did not get the contract from them that he was hoping to get. And if you do have that out of George Pickens, I mean, George Pickens and CeeDee Lamb, you can make the argument that, what, they're the second best room in the NFL, second best duo there at wide receiver in the NFL, probably at that point. I mean, this is a very loaded team. The question for me is Christian Parker coming in as DC. It's innovative of Jerry. He went really young. He goes innovative. That's been a theme here with these coordinators across the NFL. I have generally liked it. I know Parker doesn't have as much experience there as some people would like, but when you look at these pieces, to me, it feels like a loaded team. I think the Cowboys are going to be pretty damn good this season.
0: Well, you know who would look really good on that defense? If only they had a guy like, I don't know, Micah Parsons.
1: Micah Parsons.
0: It really looked pretty. All right, let's go. The number 1 disappointment.
4: We're going to lose some folks. We're going to have some barn, but the wagon train is going to get there.
3: Number 1.
1: That was Jerry Jones yesterday.
0: The barn wagon train. Number 1 is going to shock some people. I don't know that I really understand what the Buffalo Bills are trying to do.
1: Really?
0: They're all in on their quarterback as if he can walk across Lake Erie by himself, and they let him run the whole show. He got to pick the coach. He gets to pick the uniforms. They're opening a new stadium. They went out and got him DJ Moore. Look, I think they're going to be a playoff team, Amber, but I'm not going to pick them to go to the Super Bowl because I don't trust them in the biggest, most important game. So when I say disappointment, I'm talking about a divisional playoff exit here for Buffalo. I'm not talking about them winning 5 games.
1: I mean, okay. Josh Allen is an NFL MVP. Like, what are we talking about? What's the problem with putting your stock in Josh Allen if you're the Buffalo Bills? He's been the brightest spot on your team, and he hasn't been the reason that they haven't yet won a Super Bowl. But you're right. There's a lot of change in Buffalo. It will be interesting to see how it works out. Coming up next, Ryan Day is looking to bring a natty back to Columbus this season.
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7: There was a time I started gathering with the church, and when I did, I found myself with feelings of disconnection. 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When I came into the worship center, oftentimes looking at the ground, then I came across Psalm 33. 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God reminded me in that moment that He's the one who shields me from attacks from the outside, but more importantly, He said, "I'm your glory, not how you've performed in your life." And lastly, He said, "I'm the one who lifts up your head." So today, if you need one to be your shield, your glory, and the one who lifts up your head, turn to Him.
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15: I'm Ed Bank, and we start with training camp news from the NFL and injury news from earlier today. Bengals defensive lineman Shamar Stewart was carted off the field during practice. He suffered a left leg injury. Saints defensive lineman Brian Brassey suffered a knee injury. It is feared it is a torn ACL. No confirmation yet from the Saints. Panthers rookie receiver Chris Braswell II went down in practice, as first reported by The Athletic and then confirmed by ESPN. Braswell suffered a moderate LCL tear in his left knee. He is expected to be out for 8 weeks. Meanwhile, in quarterback news, Vegas coach Clint Kubiak says Kirk Cousins will start camp as the number one quarterback. Down to baseball, earlier, Tarek Skubal pitched the Tigers to a 7-0 lead over the Orioles before Baltimore stormed back to win in extra innings. ESPN's Buster only talked about the possibility of Skubal being traded. The deadline coming up on Monday.
16: Man, does he look ridiculous today. As good as he looks since he's come back from that elbow surgery, no walks, 5 strikeouts. And I got a text as he walked back to pitch the first inning from an executive involved in conversations about him. And what he said was the Tigers are prepared to trade him if they decide to pivot to be sellers.
15: Meanwhile, there are games going on. The Mets are trying to sweep a doubleheader for the Braves after winning game one earlier today. They are scoreless as they play in the sixth inning. Seventh inning, Rays lead the Rangers 3-0. Tampa game and a half ahead of New York in the AL East. The Yankees lead the White Sox 4-0. as they play in the third. Cubs trying to sweep the Cardinals here in the fourth inning in St. Louis. The Cubs and Cardinals are scoreless.
13: Hey, it's Evan Cohen. Coming up Thursday, we continue our ESPN Radio Rank'em series with my top five candidates for MVP. And I'm telling you right now why Jalen Hurts will be the MVP. It's Unsportsmanlike, 6 a.m. Eastern, right here on ESPN Radio, ESPN2, and ESPNU.

0: with all the folks getting us all the goods. We're presented to you by Progressive Insurance. So Aaron Goldhammer's here. He's hanging out. He's been filling in for Ian. But since Ian is there in Chicago, he had an opportunity to sit down with Ryan Day, the head coach of Ohio State. Here is part of his conversation.
1: Rhino, you're putting guys in the league at a rapid pace, man, in early rounders. First of all, what's that do for the program? And then replacing those guys that are all first and second round and, you know, you got a dozen guys in the league, if more, if not more. Go ahead. It's the process. Take us behind it.
2: Well, I think the first thing is, you know, we take a lot of pride in developing the elite athlete. And it means getting them on the field early. And that takes work. Getting them in early and then everything that comes with it. So to see these guys leave after 3 years, it's like bittersweet. I say it all the time, you know, to see them be at their best in year three and then go on to the NFL, but then still have such a long run for them down the road is great. It's fulfilling, almost like a parent when you talk about something in recruiting and then you see it happen.
1: Right.
2: The hard thing for us is they're gone after 3 years. So there's a hole there because of the leadership and all that. And so that's why we have to address it with some of the portal guys and make sure that we fit that part of it in. So it's been great. I'm proud of those guys. It's a great moment, but you know, you just hate to see them leave because they're such great players and they have so much football ahead of them. But again, looking back on our guys, they're going when they're ready, you know, because you know, these guys are having success when they get to the NFL as well. But when, like this year, when you look at Arvell and you look at Sonny, when you look at Caleb, you know, you look at Carnell, these guys were...
1: You keep going.
2: Yeah. But they left as national champs. They had such an impact when they were at Ohio State, and they love Ohio State. They love being a Buckeye, and that's important in today's day and age because that's becoming more and more of a challenge.
1: Stay with Caleb because he was like a quarterback of that defense.
2: Yeah.
1: What's it like replacing a guy, not just on the field, but also in the room with that leadership?
2: That's probably – I mean, both of those things are difficult to do. He was a student of the game. He was the first guy in there. He set the example, but then he also made a lot of plays, as you know. And so Jalen McClain, who's here with us today, is a guy that's going to have to step up in that area. We brought in Earl Little, who actually played with Caleb, and Caleb really helped us with those guys and giving us some feedback. James Smith, Quay Russo, these guys he played with at Alabama in his freshman year. So he was able to give us you know, a little bit of info on who they were and that they were going to be a culture fit, which, by the way, did a great job of, because they are. But Earl's a guy that's going to have to step up, and so is Jalen. Leroy Roker brought in Terry Moore. These are guys that are going to have to fill these shoes. But the one thing for Jalen is Jalen's seen it before because he was right next to Caleb every day. And then also, you know, having Jermaine Matthews, who you know, has played for us. I mean, these are guys now that are stepping into different roles. So after every season, you know, in our team room, everybody moves down. If you're a senior, you're down in the first row. The second and third are the juniors. And so
1: I love that.
2: Yeah. And it's almost like a ceremony because now you're going from being a junior to being in the first row now, which means you got to carry all the weight and the burden of being a leader. And a big part of that is the communication that we're going to miss with Caleb.
1: Ryan Day, head coach, Ohio State, joining us here on ESPN Radio. Julian Sayin, your quarterback. The biggest change, difference you've seen from this time last year going into camp to what you see now?
2: Probably confidence. And just looking at somebody, I would assume, like, you know, when someone goes to war for the first time, when they come back from war, they got a different look in their eye. I think it's the same thing when you're a quarterback. You know, when you've gone through and your first start ever was home against Texas and you win that game, and then, you know, you go through the regular season, and then you play your first snow game ever as a Cali kid, and snowing sideways, and you win the rivalry game. You know, you have those successes, but then you also lose two games at the end of the season. You know, there's scars there, there's successes there, there's experiences there, and then you kind of have the offseason to process it all. I think he's changed his body. I think he's got a good look in his eye. I think he's really confident right now.
1: You and I were talking before we started. You asked me, you'll be at Texas?
2: Right.
1: Week two?
2: Right.
1: I wish.
2: Okay.
1: Those games. When it comes to strength of record, strength of schedule, shouldn't you guys be rewarded for scheduling up because you aren't afraid to play anybody on asphalt? Right. Doesn't matter.
2: That's it. Yeah, I absolutely think that's the case. I think if you listen to Tony Petitti right now talk about the 2014 playoff, you're going to get more people who are willing to do that.

0: I would think that the committee would look at those games as, hey, man, that's great for college football. And so they need to be looked at from a different lens for sure, especially two teams that are playing the Big Ten and the SEC. And you know, we have two great teams right now that are going to go compete against each other. And so that needs to be taken into consideration no matter what the records are down the stretch.
1: All right, before we get to the fun stuff, what is it with your players that they love golf? And like Jackson Smith and Jigba, obviously my brother's coaching him, you know, with the Seahawks. He's like, it helps me prepare for every snap, every shot. It's a mental thing.
2: Yeah.
1: You got, you know, guy in Tampa, same thing. What is it with your guys when it comes? I know it's Jack's town, but damn, coach. I mean, it seems like every Buckeye's playing golf.
0: Well, I think there's a couple of things that come into play. I think the first thing is, you know, our guys have to have some sort of balance from just football all the time. And these guys are not going out running the streets in Columbus. We're not doing that. You know,
1: they're playing the Scarlet Course.
0: Well, they're pretty well known in Columbus. And Columbus is 2 million people. So they have to find different ways to have some balance in their life. And they've really found golf as one of those things. We have a simulator in the facility.
1: But, of course you do.
0: Yeah, but we also have the Scarlet and the Gray Course.
1: Yep.
0: And it's right down the street. And then we also have some other great courses in Columbus, as you know. And a lot of these guys have just found that. And we talk a lot.
1: I love it, man.
0: Quarterbacks, like Lincoln Keenholz, who went to Louisville, was almost a scratch golfer. He kind of taught himself how to play. We have some really good golfers on the team. And every single play, like a quarterback, for example, in a game of football, it could be one play that ruined your whole day. Just like if you hit the ball in the water on 18, it could ruin your whole day. Well, it's the same thing. And each one of those plays, let's call it, let's say you shoot 85. Let's say you have 85 plays in a game. Each play is important, but they're all individual plays. They're independent plays. And so I think that's important. I also think for quarterbacks, too, it's the sequencing and timing. But I think more than anything, it's a balance, a way for them to get away from football and do something different.
1: That was the most unique answer to playing golf and equating to the game of football I've ever heard in my life, even better than JSN. Sorry, bud. All right, here we go. Fun questions coming out.
2: All right.
1: Which Big Ten coach carries the most cash in their wallet?
0: That's a good one. I mean, I feel like Brett's going to get picked for a lot of these. You know? he's got the biggest personality. So I'll say Brett.
1: All right. Ferentz and Bielema are up there as leaders in the clubhouse.
0: Yeah.
1: Which coach is most likely to go, you know what, got to hit the head when the dinner bill shows up?
0: Oh, geez. That's not fair.
1: Lincoln had the same lead in. Whoever your best friend is, go ahead and out him.
0: No, because most of those guys are good, man. They're generous.
1: Are you passing?
0: Yeah, I'm going to pass
1: on. Oh,
0: I don't think anybody's cheap in there.
1: God.
0: But then again, there are some new guys in there, so we have to check to see if we want to pay the bill.
1: Which coach is most likely to run into a burning building to save someone?
0: PJ Fleck, for sure.
1: Wow, he's gotten a lot of those, I mean,
0: he's got a lot of energy.
1: Which coach believes he can outswim a shark?
0: I don't know. I don't know.
1: PJ's got it because of row the boat. Yeah,
0: he's in the boat. He's not swimming anywhere. He's got a boat. He's just rolling.
1: See that? Wow. Attention to detail right here from Ryan Day. That's what a natty gets you right there. I mean, hold on a minute. He's not in the water. He's on a boat, right?
0: I don't know who else is swimming against sharks.
1: Which coach is most likely to talk their way out of a speeding ticket?
0: Give me Loxley.
1: God dang, he's got a lot of those. So is Bielema, by the way, on that one.
0: Yeah, I'm sure he gets
1: the 5-second rule. Food falls on the floor. Which coach is most likely after the 5 seconds to go eat it anyway?
0: I give me Fitz because I don't think he gives a crap. I think he'll just
1: interesting.
0: He don't care, yeah.
1: Here's the money one. This is not for my girls. It's not for my kids. For my wife. Which Big Ten? You're looking at me already. Which Big Ten coach is most likely to steal your drink at the bar?
0: I mean, you can't say Brett for everything. It's not fair. So I gotta pick somebody else. Give me
1: he's gonna be number one.
0: Yeah.
1: Go ahead. Give me somebody else. Fire away. I went Lanning.
0: Lanning, yeah, Lanning's good. We'll go with Dan. That's good.
1: Give him out, man.
0: Yeah.
1: Good to see you.
3: That again, our very own Ian Fitzsimmons with Ohio State head coach Ryan Day at Big Ten Media Days. Ian is in Chicago this week covering Big Ten Media Days for us. Aaron Goldhammer is here this week hanging out with me, filling those shoes, which we appreciate. Coming up next here on Amber and Ian, we have the latest on an investigation that is really dragging out. Like, really. Like, are we ever going to get a conclusion to it? We'll talk about it right here on ESPN Radio.
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20: The league now has decided that the teams will not be moving forward unless the Raptors assume the risk of potential outcomes that come from that investigation.
21: You don't want to get penalized for the sins of someone else. I don't think that's fair to the Toronto Raptors, but you should have thought about that before you traded for him.
22: Why didn't they just tell the Clippers, you cannot deal Kawhi Leonard until the investigation is over? Why are we doing this?
3: On June 30th, the Clippers and the Raptors agreed to a trade. It would send Kawhi Leonard back to his old team in Toronto in exchange for Brandon Ingram, Grady Dick, unprotected first-round draft picks in 2031 and 2033, and a 2027 first-round pick swap and a couple second-round pick swaps as well. That happened on June 30th. They had a deal. And then 9 days later, in separate statements, both teams announced that deal was on hold because the Raptors found out from the league that any repercussions from this investigation into Kawhi Leonard and the Clippers and whether the Clippers and Kawhi Leonard circumvented the salary cap by paying Kawhi, allegedly through Aspiration, another company that Steve Ballmer owned at the time. Any ramifications from that investigation, if in fact the independent investigators find that to be the case and the league decides to hand down punishment to the Clippers or to Kawhi, it would be the Raptors that would end up suffering that. And if they did circumvent the salary cap, Goldhammer, it's a fine, but also it's avoided contract and it's loss of draft picks.
4: Yeah.
3: And the aspect of this that affects the Raptors, obviously, is the whole voided contract thing,
4: right,
3: with Kawhi. And that's problematic. And if there was a suspension.
4: Yeah, exactly, Amber. Could there be a suspension coming from Kawhi? Amber, not even the government, okay, would have an investigation go on as long as this investigation has. The commissioner has said publicly that it's time to wrap this thing up, that it's ready, that it's... I believe that the news today, right, that the investigation could go into 2027 to try to figure out what really happened here, is a direct result of... I think the NBA has their findings, but I think they have to try to avoid getting sued once they issue the punishments. So they're trying to get the union and the other owners and everybody to kind of unite together in what will be a nice, neat package and won't extend into multiple lawsuits. I think the investigation is done. Now I think there's just some negotiating going on between the Players Association, the NBA, and then the other owners to try to figure out what is or isn't an appropriate punishment for Steve Ballmer. But this thing is dragged on and on. And if I was a Raptors fan in particular, north of the border here, Amber, I would be ready to go crazy. You got to make a decision. Let me know if Kawhi's going to get punished or not. Because at a certain point here in a couple of weeks, you're going to be gearing up to go to training camp. Yeah. We're not going to know what team Kawhi Leonard even plays on.
3: Or these other guys, by the way. It's not like Kawhi was the only player.
4: Yeah, Brandon Ingram doesn't know where he's playing next year either. Right.
3: Right. So, I mean, that matters. It certainly very much matters. And you're absolutely right. It has gone on for, what, 10 months at this point? It has gone on a very long time. And
4: there's
3: so
4: no more investigating to do. But possibly could you have left to investigate?
3: Well, so it's Wachtell Lipton, who's a New York law firm, who's been tasked with investigating these things. They are an independent law firm and independent investigators. Let's keep in mind NBA
4: pays. Hired by the NBA.
3: The NBA right. pays the, air quotes, independent investigators. Okay, so I'm saying that's an important detail here. Nevertheless, the law firm is conducting their investigation. It's reportedly not done yet from the Wachtell Lipton aspect of things. I know you're questioning that. I do know one of the things that's been reported is that Wachtell Lipton started investigating another company beyond Aspiration to see if there was also potential salary cap circumvention done through this other company. So it became not just about Aspiration, which is now the bankrupt, defunct company that all of this started with. And really, all of this started with a Pablo Torre podcast. And what cracks me up a little bit about that, Goldhammer, is that Pablo Torre had this investigation. Like, maybe they should have, maybe Wachtell Lipton should have just called him.
4: Investigation, right.
3: Yeah, and like the bada bing, bada boom. Seems like he already had a lot of this information. Let's wrap this puppy up. Let's get Pablo on board.
4: Again, I don't have the ability really to report anything on this story other than to say that I have a hard time believing that they're still doing a lot of investigating. I think now what they're trying to do is avoid getting sued once they come up with whatever the appropriate punishment is. I have the answer actually here for the Raptors and the Clippers. The Raptors should give up less and they should just take on the risk with Kawhi. Because if the investigation is going to last until 2027, the Raptors want to start the season with Kawhi on the team. The Clippers are ready to move on. So you added a bunch of pick swaps and draft picks and stuff that was at the end of the list of things that you said was getting traded from Toronto to the Clippers.
3: Right.
4: If I'm Toronto, I say, all right, get rid of the picks and we'll just take on. If there's a 25-game suspension or whatever the risk is, Kawhi gets voided contract, then we'll just sign him. Like, you know, we'll be willing to take on the risk if you just lessen the compensation that we have to give you in exchange for the player. That seems like the simple solution to me. While the courts and the union and the league and Steve Ballmer and everybody else figure out what the heck's going on with the quote unquote investigation.
3: I agree with that. But if they void Kawhi's contract with the Clippers, does he then by default become a free agent? So then does he get traded to the Raptors and then all of a sudden he's automatically a free agent? Now Kawhi Leonard can go anywhere. And now it's advantage Kawhi because he just opened up the bidding process to 30. 30-

0: Because he's Kawhi Leonard, and now we're in the Kawhi watch the instead best of the news LeBron of
1: the best
0: the
1: news of Kawhi's
0: watch.
1: Life, right, is that he got his contract voided, and he gets to keep all of the money that he got for being the brand ambassador,
0: right,
1: for
0: to aspiration. Allegedly to aspiration to allegedly plant trees that he allegedly never planted, which is what that deal was essentially about with aspiration allegedly.
1: Could they say to Kawhi, hey, look, if your contract gets voided, you got to renegotiate a contract with the Raptors.
0: You can't just become
1: a free agent
0: to do that. That's what's confusing.
1: They could come to an agreement with, you know, separately with Kawhi and his representation and all that. That in the case that that happens, they get an assurance. I mean, I don't know that they're guaranteed anything.
0: Well,
1: but,
0: right. And why would Kawhi? Well, first of all, and we're talking about Kawhi's people who are, you know.
1: Kawhi is fine to be in Toronto.
0: The Clippers circumvented the salary cap.
1: Sure.
0: Like, I don't know if everything's on the up and up, in other words, with that camp. Allegedly.
1: But I don't think that Kawhi is itching to go somewhere else than Toronto. I think Toronto was his preferred place to go.
0: Oh, no? I agree with that, but I'm talking about it now from a financial perspective. What does it look like? And I have no idea the answer to this question, because Kawhi isn't peak Kawhi, and obviously there's been concerns and there's been health concerns, we know, durability concerns with Kawhi, but when he is healthy, you're still talking about an unbelievable player. So if all of a sudden he's not under contract anywhere, what does that look like around the NBA? And I have no idea, because now we're talking about that potential maybe being in season. So I don't even know how any of that works. I do think that there's complexities here beyond just absorb the punishment, Toronto, and maybe don't give up so many pieces. It does feel like there would be a renegotiation triggered no matter what, and that's why this deal is put on hold. But I also understand why there'd be trepidation for this deal, period. And so the reports today are this thing could go into 2027. It's not so much, from what I'm understanding, if you're reading between the lines, that the investigation itself would go into 2027, because to your point, what the hell are we still investigating? But it's more that the process could go into 2027, because if the parties, the NBA and the NBAPA, aren't accepting whatever these findings are and whatever punishment is attempted to be levied, then you're talking about going to arbitration. And you go to arbitration, and then an independent arbitrator makes a determination about whether the NBA could apply punishment here in this situation to Kawhi Leonard, and now that decision goes to appeal, and then you go to an independent.
1: This drags on longer, and the last thing they want is to, right, and the league doesn't want to do that, because then a lot of this stuff becomes public, right, in discovery. Am I right? Like, you're the lawyer here, so.
0: Well, it depends. Now, this investigation, although we tend to get leaks with investigations, that's not going to become public. And if you go through the process, if you're doing it in arbitration, it's not normally going to become public under this CBA system. Now, the other fear here is, where does Steve Ballmer fall into all of this? And is he going to try to sue them in actual open court? And that's a whole different thing. And then there's the component of this story where the owners don't really seem to be making a big problem about any of this, which that's curious. And is it because the owners don't really want anybody looking at them the same way that they're looking at Ballmer right now?
1: I mean, Amber, I don't know. All I know is that the commissioner said a long time ago that the investigation would be wrapped up soon. And now we're getting word that it could drag into 2027. So I think it's safe to say that something has fundamentally changed to go from soon, which, what is your definition of soon? A few weeks, right?
0: Yes.
1: Would be soon. To now months, potentially, an addition that we're going to have onto this thing.
0: Now, hell, mid-season is what we're talking about. This is certainly a mess for the NBA. Coming up next here, there is a lot of quarterback drama around the NFL. Training camps are open. We get to talk about the NFL, but one team's quarterback room is particularly messy, and Aaron Goldhammer is really close to it. We'll talk about that right here on Amber and Ian.
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12: I'm Ed Denken. NFL training camps are busy yet again, but several players came off the field due to injuries today. Panthers rookie receiver Chris Braswell II went down and is first reported by The Athletic and confirmed by ESPN. Braswell suffered a moderate LCL tear in his left knee. He is expected to be out for 8 weeks. Bengals defensive lineman Shamar Stewart was carted off the field during practice. He suffered a left leg injury. Saints defensive lineman Brandon Brazzi suffered a knee injury, which is feared to be a torn ACL. Also out of Saints camp, Taysom Hill announced he is not returning to the team this season. Falcons quarterback Tua Tagovailoa has been dealing with what is being called a flare-up, but coach Kevin Stefanski does not expect the injury to be long-term. Meanwhile, in Western New York, the Bills held their first training camp practice, and quarterback Josh Allen says changes in the air.
13: New everything. Got a new stadium, a new coach, personal life, got a lot of news in my life too, so it is different. And, you know, change always, you know, change isn't always the easiest, but sometimes it's for the better, and, you know, we just got to keep moving forward.
12: The Bills are going through their first camp with Joe Brady as head coach. To baseball, the Rays were winners again tonight. They defeat the Rangers 3-0. Tampa entered the night a game and a half out of second place New York in the American League East. Right now, the Yankees have a 4-0 lead over the White Sox in the bottom of the fifth, trying to make it 3 in a row in Chicago. Cubs and Cardinals are scoreless in the fifth. Cubs going for a sweep in that series. Royals leading the Twins in the fifth 4-0. Guardians leading the Reds 4-0 in the seventh. The Braves lead the Mets 1-0 after losing the first game earlier today.
14: Hey, it's Michelle Smallman, and coming up Thursday, from Sam Darnold to Bo Nix, I'll tell you the quarterbacks that are most likely to change how we look at them in a positive way. It's on Sportsmanlike, 6 a.m. Eastern, right here on

0: 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Aaron Goldhammer's here. He's filling in for Ian tonight here on Amber and Ian. You can find him at Hammer Nation 19.
1: Yeah. Right?
0: Wow.
1: Did you just shoot that off the top
0: off
1: of your head?
0: Off the top of my head, flying.
1: Come on. Let me get one new Twitter follower out there at least. There you go. Do you think I get one at Hammer Nation 19?
0: It's a big ask. Hammer Nation 19, somebody go fire it up for Gold Hammer there on the old X. You can fire me up as well at Amber W Sports. There's some fired up quarterback rooms around the National Football League, Aaron Goldhammer, because we do have some good old quarterback controversy, good old quarterback races, teams that haven't yet named a starter. Who will they go with? Will they? Won't they? Well, let's start with your Cleveland Browns, because for some reason, everybody loves talking about your quarterback. Well, everybody loves talking about the quarterback room of the Cleveland Browns. Every season we go through this song and dance, particularly this season. And it's kind of funny to me because it's the Browns, and I'm not sure whoever's winning that sweepstakes is going to be the quarterback in a Super Bowl, nevertheless, next season.
1: Yeah. Well, okay. So Deshaun Watson started training camp with back-to-back interceptions today. So we have that.
0: You can't make that up. That's awesome.
1: We have that going for us. I think that they should just start and play Shedeur Sanders. And Amber, I think they should give him all the reps, and I think they should commit to trying to see what they have in him. No matter what Deshaun does, Amber, he's not going to be on the Browns in 2027. They could win 14 games this year. They're not going to reinvest in the worst trade in NFL history. So he's playing to try to rejuvenate a career that's probably dead. But I don't know what the point of trying to get something out of this trade 5 years later when it's already been a disaster is. I'll tell you, Browns fans do not want to watch Deshaun Watson play quarterback, Amber. They just don't want to do it. I just won't be that excited
0: even
1: to go down to the stadium.
0: Even if he's Houston Texans 2019 Deshaun Watson.
1: Amber, sign Tom Brady and see if he could be 2007 Tom Brady again. This is Watson, who is mentally
0: closer to it maybe than Deshaun.
1: He's mentally broken after the trade. He's physically broken after two torn Achilles tendons. Right. What's going to stop him first? The fact that he's played like crap or the fact that he's going to get injured again? Like, it's going to be one of those two things that's going to happen if you keep running him out there. I don't want to watch him anymore. So I'm into, let's see what we got in Shedeur. Let's play him. It's the more entertaining option of the two. You're probably not winning the Super Bowl anyway this year, but the Browns have a nice young nucleus of players aside from their quarterback room. And if you lean into the Shedeur thing and it doesn't work out, then they're going to draft one of these sexy quarterbacks who's great that's playing college football this year. I'll watch NFL football for the offensive line and the receivers and the defense on Sunday in Cleveland. I don't really care who wins this quarterback battle because I think both guys are going to play and neither guy in all likelihood is going to be around by the time the Browns are playing football next year.
0: So you do think that they're going to try to roll both of these guys into the season?
1: I think it's inevitable that both guys are going to play. So whoever wins the derby, congratulate. Let me tell you who's winning this quarterback competition, Amber. The Bengals, the Steelers, and the Ravens. Right. Right. Let me tell you who's losing this quarterback competition. The people who buy season tickets in the dog pound. Mm-hmm. Like, that's how I see this breaking down.
0: Yeah, maybe Arch Manning eventually is winning this quarterback competition. I think that it's probably a look-ahead kind of quarterback room, but I don't think it's quite as crazy as you do to just check out Deshaun. If you're taking over the franchise there, it's still, I think, just so inconceivable and unbelievable the way that he did fall off as a quarterback that it's just hard for people to accept when he was as great as he once was. When you were talking about a guy who was legitimately a top five quarterback in the league at one point, and then for him still young to not at all be any semblance of that. I just think it's hard to wrap your head around. And I think that's why he's still young. He's like 30 years old, isn't he? Deshaun Watson, like he's still relatively young.
1: Oh, yeah.
0: So I think
1: he's in the same draft as Mahomes.
0: Right. It's wild. So I think if you're the Browns and you're taking over as coach and you're looking at this situation, I guess the counter argument to everything you just said is why not just take a little look-see? Yeah, you know, he's there.
1: Well, I mean, I think he's going to get a look-see, so great, Amber. I think you'll get your wish. But that's spoken like somebody who hasn't done a post-game show after every Deshaun Watson

0: start since he got to Cleveland. I've watched a whole heck of a lot more of him. And Amber, he's been so bad. Oh, my goodness.
1: It's not even
0: that he's been subpar or that he's been kind of average or he's been up and down. I can't spin this positively at all. When he's played, he's been the worst quarterback in the NFL with a bullet and a punctuation mark at the end of it.
1: All right. Well, I don't feel that way about Tua Tagovailoa, who is my former quarterback since I'm a Miami Dolphins fan. I watched Tua for many, many years very, very closely. I don't know if he's good. I do not think that he's bad like you think Deshaun Watson is. I think he's okay. And that's sort of where I've been with Tua for years. But when you're an okay quarterback, if you go to the right situation with a good coach and some talent on that team and some talent in the backfield, which the Atlanta Falcons have, then you might be able to find yourself in a pretty good place, looking pretty good. And so could Atlanta be the resurgence of Tua's career? Well, Michael Penix Jr. doesn't want it to be. That's for sure. Here is Michael Penix Jr., the now Falcons quarterback, at least for the time being, on his recovery.
2: Right now, we're just seeing where I'm at, you know, and just, you know, just trusting the process, you know. It's more seeing how my body is feeling, you know, with these practices. But I was told that, like, another 4 weeks possibly going into that next stage. But at the same time, it could be earlier. You know, it just depending on, you know, how my body is doing, you know, throughout this whole camp process.
1: So Michael Penix is not cleared yet for 11-on-11, which obviously you just deciphered, I'm sure, from that clip. Tua Tagovailoa is also injured right now because he's got a tight back. And so he's been out this week. That's not something that's going to keep him out. It's amazing.
0: You lose the Browns to go to a team again that has to pick up five quarterbacks just to have somebody to play at the beginning of training camp practice.
1: They brought Cooper Rush in, exactly what Kevin Stefanski was hoping to have to, who Ugh. He was hoping to have to work with when he kicked off his career with the Atlanta Falcons.
0: I think that Tua is going to win this job because I think that Penix isn't going to be healthy enough to have a chance to. I mean, in 4 weeks, Amber, we're going to be really turning the corner from the preseason into the actual season. So I think that Tua was going to win the job anyway, but I think he's definitely going to win the job now. And I would also put Atlanta on that list of teams that I wonder whether they're going to be in the draft quarterback market by the time we get to 2027, and we'll see where they finish. But I don't think they feel like they have their QB of the future really there either. I mean, maybe Penix will get in at some point this year and prove something. But I think they just kind of have placeholders also.
1: Yeah. Well, I mean, that's going to come down to what Stefanski feels like he sees. But to your point, I don't know if he's going to get a chance to see enough from Penix to make that decision. I think Tua could look better than people think in Atlanta. I think Tua could be one of those quarterbacks that's good enough to, you know, stick around for a while in Atlanta and confuse things, and then maybe doesn't end up ever being that next level quarterback, because I'm just not sure he is that guy. But he's accurate enough.
0: He got the Dolphins to the playoffs.
1: Yeah, he's accurate enough to confuse you when you've got the talent around him.
0: And look, he's in a dome. Part of the problem with him is that the weather got colder, he really got worse. This is just a known fact. If Tua plays under 40 degrees, he's going to lose. Well, now he's in a division that they play games in Florida, and they play games in the Dome in Atlanta, and they play games in the Dome in New Orleans. Oh, it sounds like a perfect situation for him. 72 degrees in a very clean, dry football.
1: Yeah, it's very true, actually. He's in a good situation for him. I could see Tua looking better there in Atlanta than he looked in Miami the last couple years. That's not the only quarterback competition. Theoretically, there's one in Las Vegas as well. Now, this one's a little different because we know who the future is, obviously, in Las Vegas with Fernando Mendoza. Do you think Kirk Cousins starts the season?
0: I do, I guess, because it just seems like that's what the organization is dead set on doing. But I don't think he's going to be in there long because.
1: Go ahead.
0: I want to hear what Clint Kubiak.
1: Well, I was going
0: to
1: say, here's Clint Kubiak talking about the plan.
3: There's battles everywhere on the roster. So it's important for me to be fair to the players is to put the best player out there. When we go out to practice tomorrow, Kirk Cousins is the starting quarterback. He's the guy. And he's going to get a ton of reps. And he deserves them because he's played really good football. But I want Fernando, and I want Aiden to push him.
0: I'm going to guess here that it's going to be hard for Cousins to stay healthy, and that there is going to be pressure from Raider Nation

0: to see the number one pick in the draft. I just know how this goes. Amber, when was the last time the number one pick was a quarterback didn't see the field at all their rookie season? Like, I just think it's impossible that Mendoza's not going to eventually play.
1: Yeah, well, you're right. There's certainly going to be an appetite for it. I do think that this plan of having Kirk start, though, makes a lot of sense. That's the exact plan I would have if I was them. You know, you have a veteran quarterback there. He is going to be better initially out of the gate than Fernando Mendoza would be, as he's going to take a little time to adjust the NFL. Why not give him that time without the limelight, without the spotlight, and let him settle in? And Kirk Cousins seems committed to helping him do that. Kirk Cousins knows his role here, and yeah. I think that's the beauty of it. It's not like a real quarterback competition where the dude doesn't want to mentor the younger dude. Kirk Cousins is fully and completely wrapping his arms around mentoring the younger dude, and it's the perfect mentor for Fernando Mendoza.
0: But Amber, speaking of torn Achilles, the last time we saw Kirk Cousins play, I mean, he just couldn't move.
1: Yeah, but who cares? So, if you're the Raiders, who
0: behind
1: cares?
0: This Raiders this offensive line, yeah, but behind this Raiders offensive line, how long is he going to last? A half Mendoza gets in there?
1: A half a game or a half a season?
0: A half a game, I'm saying.
1: Like, so you have Mendoza starting the second half of week one?
0: Yeah. I think we see Mendoza in September, regardless of who the starting quarterback is for the opener. Yeah.
1: Wow. I don't think so. But I guess I have a little bit more faith there in Kirk Cousins' knees than you do. Coming up next here on ESPN Radio with Aaron Goldhammer filling in for Ian tonight here on Amber and Ian. Our ESPN Radio Rank'em series continues. Aaron gave you his top five surprise teams in terms of potentially being disappointments this season. Coming up next, I'm going to take a little bit more of a glass half full kind of approach.
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20: 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Bills Mafia. 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What more do I need to say?
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2: To the top five defenses.
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24: 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That thing is a monster.
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2: 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The top five surprise teams.
1: So we're in the midst of our ESPN Radio Rank'em series as we head towards the NFL season. All 32 are in training camp, baby. It is almost back. We are a month away from college football. The NFL will be here before we know it. Aaron Goldhammer is here. He's filling in for Ian tonight here on Amber and Ian. So Goldhammer gave you his list of surprise teams earlier in the show. You did the top five teams that are going to be the most disappointing, potentially. So surprise you
0: right.
1: by
0: They're
1: being
0: back. They're all surprises. I was the disappointing surprises, but right. you're taking a more glass half full approach.
1: Yeah, so I'm going to give you the top five teams that could surprise you in a good way this upcoming NFL season. Let's kick things off.
2: Number five.
1: Now, what's key in formulating a list like this, Aaron, is they couldn't have been too good last season. They don't have to have been terrible, right?
0: Yeah.
1: But you're only going to find one team on my list that made a postseason, and we'll get into that a little bit more later. But you can't have come from a crazy success. We know you're going to probably be good again. Where I start my list, though, this team wasn't particularly bad. They were just ho-hum. And I think when you consider that the expectations for the Minnesota Vikings and that coach are always what they are, I do think Vikings fans were quite disappointed by what they saw last season. But I think this season could be surprising. And here's why. I think Kyler Murray is going to win that quarterback battle. I think it was over the second they brought in Kyler, frankly, for J.J. McCarthy. No offense, J.J. Hopefully he'll get a shot somewhere else. And Kyler Murray is now playing for the best coach that he's played for, and Kevin O'Connell, who has sort of proved himself here as a quarterback whisperer and a guy who is very good at the resurgence of these quarterback careers. He's also playing now with the most talent around him than he has ever had in his career. And I do think that it may go quite well for a quarterback that we have seen in snippets have really great. I mean, he did have success. You can say he had success there in Arizona, even if the team didn't have success. Some of those numbers from Kyler Murray throughout his career were great, Aaron Goldhammer. The talent is there. Is the work ethic there? All that kind of stuff. I feel like Kevin O'Connell might be able to do something about that.
0: I mean, I think he's a talented player who runs around a lot and makes some plays, but I don't know that that's a sustainable way to go into what I think is the most difficult division in the NFL, because I think all four teams in the NFC North are pretty good. They got to play in Chicago. They got to play in Green Bay. They obviously got to face the Lions, although that one's in a dome. I think the Vikings could be fine. I like their coach and I like their defensive coordinator, but I still think they're going to rue the day that they let Sam Darnold walk out the door. I see them as an 8 or 9 win team. So I could see them as a wild card. That wouldn't totally shock me, but I don't think they're a Super Bowl contender.
1: Stosh is going to kill me because I know I have to go through these quickly because we're up against it. But it's so interesting, these stats between Sam Darnold and Kyler Murray. When you take all their career starts, their stats in terms of touchdown per start, almost identical. Interceptions per start, almost identical. But quarterback expected points added, almost identical. And then you get to the defensive expected point added category, where you're just looking at the defenses that they have played for. For Sam Darnold, 49ers, Vikings, Seahawks, second in defensive points added. Kyler Murray, Cardinals, 30th. The difference in the records, 28-7 for Sam Darnold on those teams. Kyler Murray, 13-17. Their stats are identical, their quarterback stats. Their winning is very much not identical. And it seems like that has a lot to do with the defenses that both of those guys were playing with. So I can see Kyler surprising people. All right, let's move it along before stopping.
3: Number four,
1: the Washington Commanders. Now, maybe this is a surprise on my list, because why would people be surprised if the Commanders were good? Heck, they were really good 2 years ago, and we saw a lot from Jaden Daniels. Well, the reason is because they were 5-12 last year, Aaron Goldhammer, and it's hard to get more disappointing than what happened to them last season. They also spent in free agency. They decided to go from one of the oldest teams to one of the youngest teams in the National Football League. They are young, they are fast, they're bold, they're going with first-time coordinators on both sides of the ball, but Daniels should be healthy. They could take a big leap once again.
0: You know, I agree. I think the Commanders have a good coach, and I think they have a really good quarterback if he's healthy. But that's the whole thing, Amber. And he's a pretty slight kid who put himself in too much of harm's way. But he showed you in his rookie year, Amber, Jaden Daniels has some magic. So it wouldn't surprise me at all to see the Commanders take a nice positive step.
1: Next.
3: Number three.
1: You had this team on your list. So it's funny this team ends up on your list of teams that could surprise you and be bad. And they're going to be on my list of teams that could surprise you and be good. And maybe you don't think of the Cincinnati Bengals as a surprise if they're good. For whatever reason, we give Joe Burrow every benefit of every doubt. That dude gets a pass with everything. And I'm not saying Joe's not good. It's just I've never seen a pass like anybody gets like Joe Burrow in the NFL. I mean, he doesn't, even the injuries don't really stick to Joe. I feel like the same way that they stick to some of these quarterbacks, and this dude has been very oft injured.
0: So why do you have him as a positive surprise?
1: Because they won 6 games last year, and if Burrow is healthy and they went all in this offseason, it could all turn around. We're talking about a team that did miss the playoffs 3 straight seasons in a row. So if they don't miss the playoffs this season, that's a big positive turnaround that should be surprising for a team that only won 6 games. They also did address that defense, and that's really key here, obviously, because that defense has been miserable. They really, really addressed it this offseason.
0: I mean, they had no choice. They went, yeah, that's right. They went and got him. I just wanted to point out, according to DraftKings, official sports book of ESPN, the Bengals and Broncos have the same odds to win the Super Bowl. And the Bengals' odds to win are better than the Eagles' odds to win. So that's why I don't think they'd really be a surprise.
1: All right, fine. They always get the benefit of the doubt. There's new coaches all over that division also that they're in. Let's move it along.
3: Number two.
1: The Indianapolis Colts. Daniel Jones was having an MVP caliber season before he broke his fibula. I don't know what it's going to look like when he comes back from that. But what I do know is that Carly Ursay Gordon decided to be patient when a lot of the fans wanted her very much to not be. She kept Shane Steichen. She kept Chris Ballard. This is going to be their last dance, you would think. This is put up or shut up. But considering what we saw in the beginning of the season from the Colts last season and from Daniel Jones, maybe she made the right choice.
0: Well, I think Steichen's a pretty good coach. Very winnable division. So I could see them being a surprise.
1: And finally,
3: number one.
1: This is the team that did make the postseason last season. They're still going to make my list as a team that could surprise because I don't think people believe in the Carolina Panthers. But you're talking about the third season here for Canales. Jalen Phillips they bring in. Devin Lloyd they bring in. They brought in big time defensive reinforcements on that team. Bryce Young, they picked up his 5th-year option. He still needs a new deal. He's going to be playing for that Goldhammer. It could be a team.
0: Could
1: that takes another step. Could be.
0: Look, I like Bryce as a player. Okay. Every time I see him play, he gets smaller in my mind.
1: You have Bryce Young shrinking?
0: Yeah. He's incredible athletically, but he just looks like the smallest guy in the league when you watch
1: them. He is small. Kyler Murray is pretty small as well. Coming up next, we will find out together what is a big deal and what's not a big deal, like we do each and every night here on Amber and Ian. Aaron Goldhammer's here filling in for Ian tonight.
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12: I'm Ed Benkin. Training camp is underway, but with training camp comes injuries, and several teams dealt with injuries today, including the Bengals, where defensive lineman Shamar Stewart was carted off the field during practice after suffering a leg injury. Saints defensive lineman Brian Brazzi suffered a knee injury, which is feared to be a torn ACL, and Panthers rookie wideout Chris Braswell II went down in practice. As first reported by The Athletic and then confirmed by ESPN, Braswell suffered a moderate LCL tear in his left knee. He will be out for 8 weeks. The injury happened during a non-contact play. Meanwhile, Vegas coach Clint Kubiak says Kirk Cousins will start camp as number one quarterback, with rookie quarterback Fernando Mendoza and veteran Aiden O'Connell getting the rest of the reps. Now to baseball. Earlier in the day, Tarik Skubal pitched the Tigers to a 7-0 lead over the Orioles before Baltimore stormed back to win in extra innings. Skubal was asked afterwards if he's looking forward to hearing the end of the trade rumors after Monday's deadline passes.
13: No, I got to play baseball. You know, I think you guys are craving it more than me, you know, and I got to play baseball. You know, I got to, that's my focus, is trying to get a little bit better each and every day. And, you know, when it's my day to toe the mound, I'm going to give it everything I got and go out and compete.
12: Meanwhile, there are games tonight in Major League Baseball. The Braves and Mets are playing the second game of doubleheader. New York won earlier today, but the Braves lead 1-0 in the ninth. The Rays have defeated the Rangers 3-0. That lead now 2 over the Yankees in the AL East, but the Yankees trying to get that half game back at the top of the seventh. They lead the White Sox 4-0. Cubs and Cardinals are scoreless as they play in the seventh inning.
14: Hey, it's your resident Super Bowl champ Chris Canning. Coming up Thursday, Aaron Rodgers says this season is his last. I'll tell you what success looks like for the Steelers in 2026. It's on Sportsmanlike, 6 a.m. Eastern, right here on ESPN Radio, ESPN2, and ESPNU.
15: We've been dancing moving along here on Amber and Ian. Aaron Goldhammer is filling in for Ian tonight. We're presented to you by Progressive Insurance. At Hammer Nation 19 is how you find him. Have you gotten that one extra follower yet on Twitter?
16: I haven't checked. Hang on. Let me see. By the way, who do you think has more followers, you or me?
15: You. Definitely you. You have more of a Cleveland gathering than I do.
16: All right, let's check it out and see.
15: Oh, I got some new followers. All right, I got like 3 new followers at Amber W Sports. If you want to up that count, ladies and gentlemen.
16: Amber, I got 1 new follow. I'd like to shout out and thank Michael Rousakis. Michael is in. He is part of Hammer Nation.
15: Part of Hammer Nation. This
16: Come on.
15: Michael.
16: Amber, how many stations? Do you know how many stations this show is on? It's got to be on like 500, right?
15: It's on hundreds of affiliates. I know that.
16: I made a plea for more social media followers and got 1.
15: Yeah, that rates. That's about right. I made a plea as well. I got 3 tonight, so there's that. But you have, like whatever, double, triple, whatever follower count I have. So you're doing okay. We both need more followers. We welcome the followers. So give us a follow every night here on Amber and Ian. We also find out what's a big deal and what's not a big deal. So let's do that.
17: It's making headlines.
18: Extra, extra, read all about it.
17: But is it a big deal? Or not a big deal with Amber and Ian.
15: And our producer Stosh and Aaron Goldhammer filling in for Ian. Hello, Stosh.
19: Stosh, who has 0 followers.
15: You don't have 0 followers. That's not true.
19: I'm not on Twitter.
15: Oh, on Twitter. We're just talking about Twitter.
19: Yeah.
15: Okay. Well, I know you're on Facebook.
19: I am on Facebook.
15: There.
19: Yeah. Apparently, I'm a grandpa because I'm on Facebook.
16: Wait, hold on. We have a major announcement. Major announcement. Casey Troutman. Just got him. He's on board. Hammer Nation.
15: Welcome, Casey.
16: Casey appears to be a baseball fan in Owensboro, Kentucky. Casey, I want you to know I see you and I love you.
15: Well, I would like to shout out Sean, Michael Chaw, Schweb, and Clay Perry. They have all started following me in the last hour.
19: Welcome to the party, everybody.
15: Welcome to the party. That was my drop from earlier when I was trying to say rah rah.
19: All right, let's get
15: trying to say
16: Mizuhara.
19: Welcome to the party, everybody.
15: Ipe Mizuhara, who is Shohei Ohtani's former interpreter.
16: Ipe Mizuhara. Are you saying hurrah for Ipe Mizuhara? What great promotion for our new 30 for 30 podcast, Amber.
15: Ipe Mizuhara. It's amazing I talk for a living. It really is.
16: Oh, I'm sorry, Stosh.
19: Okay. I got an easier name. CJ Stroud.
15: Yeah. Heard of him.
19: Just rolls off the tongue. So the Texans quarterback entering year 4 so far has led the Texans to 2 AFC South division titles and the playoffs in each of his 3 seasons in the league. However, he did receive a lot of criticism for his playoff production last year. Well, he's up for an extension. And today, Texans GM Nick Caserio addressed the possibility of that happening.
20: Yeah, he had a really good offseason. It's probably the best offseason he's had since he's been here. He's had a good attitude. He's been consistent. He's got the right mindset. I'd say we've definitely had productive conversations over the course of the spring. So, I mean, there's a possibility that something could come to fruition. So we'll work through it and, you know, see what happens.
19: Amber, is a CJ Stroud extension a big deal or not a big deal?
15: It's going to be a very big deal next offseason. I would say it's only mildly a big deal right now, Goldhammer, because this is the time that you start talking. They did pick up the 5th-year option, so he's secured there through 2027. It is interesting, though. That can you imagine some years ago, a few years ago, if we were talking about CJ Stroud and Bryce Young, and I told you both of them were going to be playing on just a 5th-year option potentially, that would have seemed insane for CJ Stroud. And here we are with both guys, at least right now, in the exact same boat. Both of them, they have 5th-year options that have been picked up. Neither of them have a contract extension.
16: Yeah,
15: from that class.
16: Think they're in different boats, though, Amber, in the sense that Bryce Young is improving year over year.
15: Right.
16: And the best CJ Stroud played was as a rookie and then has sort of...
15: He's been regressing.
16: Regressed, yeah, every year. And that, to me, is really concerning. So if I was the Texans and I was negotiating this, and I agree that it's a big deal, you do not need to make C.J. Stroud the highest paid quarterback.

0: back in NFL history.
1: No, nope.
0: You do not need to give him $50 million a year. I think he's... Look, if you don't go with him, who's your quarterback going to be? But I think you need to either get him on a reasonable number, like a Baker Mayfield-y type of number, or I think maybe the Texans should have thought about trading him this offseason.
1: That would be
0: because
1: wild.
0: I think they could have gotten a lot from a really thirsty quarterback team. But you got to make that decision with confidence, and you better be right if you do it. But it's something that I think is going to come as we go through the course of this season. I think there's as much pressure on Stroud as any player in the NFL this year.
1: Nobody ever does that in the NFL. The NBA, they'll do that. In the NFL, we never see that. We never see the team with the goal to trade the quarterback who still has a ton of value because you're punting on the idea of overpaying the quarterback. What we always see is these teams routinely overpay the quarterback. Right. And then that can often end in a disaster. Right. Like it just did for my Miami Dolphins.
0: Shouldn't have the Niners traded Brock Purdy? When they, because they've proven they could win with Sam Darnold, they can win with Mac Jones, they can win with Brock Purdy. Somebody would have been thirsty enough. The Dolphins, the Falcons, one of these teams would have given you two or three number one picks.
1: Right.
0: And yeah. Every quarterback that plays for Kyle Shanahan looks good. So I think it's something that the Texans really need to seriously look at and consider because they were a team with a defense that was absolutely Super Bowl caliber last
1: and
0: year.
1: And will be again.
0: And there will be again, and their quarterback let them down. And if they just get Dilfer-ish quarterback play, if that's a, is that a word Dilfer-ish. That I can use?
2: It is now.
1: I mean, I knew, I like it. You
0: if
1: made
0: you can,
1: it one.
0: If you can be Brad Johnson-esque at that position.
1: Johnson-esque.
0: I think you're going to be the best team in the AFC, maybe.
1: That's the thing about CJ is there's only so much he has to do. I mean, that's why the Texans aren't going to get rid of him. And he is, I mean, he's decent. Like, he's decent. Part of the problem with CJ Stroud is where he sets the bar.
0: Turnovers, Amber, the turnovers.
1: I get
0: the interceptions.
1: I get it. The yards are still there, though.
0: Oof, not good.
2: Speaking of not good, great transition here. Speaking of not good, the Phillies picked the right time to fall apart. 3-9 now since the All-Star break following another loss to the Marlins today. Sorry, Mike. Phillies do still have the third and final NL wild card. After yesterday's debacle, star Bryce Harper begging for help.
3: Yeah, I mean, I think we need some help. But, you know, I think we've proved, you know, pretty much all year we've done a pretty good job. But, you know, anytime you can, you know, get some help in here and reinforcements, I think it helps.
4: Do you think that help would be best coming in the form of an arm or a bat?
3: I think both. Obviously, everybody knows what we need, so I think I've said it over the last couple days.
2: Hammer, is it a big deal or not a big deal when your star player is pleading with the front office to do something?
0: After hearing Buster Olney, I'm going to say this is not a big deal. I think that Bryce Harper is a fiery personality. I think he's had a bad relationship with the general manager of the Phillies dating back to last offseason when he got criticized, but Stash, I'm not sure that the relationship between the star player and the GM in baseball really matters all that much. And I think Dave Dombrowski was going to be aggressive at the trade deadline regardless of what Bryce Harper said in an interview. So I think it's flashy quotes, but I don't think it'll end up mattering a lot the way the deadline goes in Philadelphia. I'm going to say not a big deal. Amber?
1: The only reason I think it's a big deal, and you're absolutely right, before Buster reminded us of the issues there between Dave Dombrowski and Bryce Harper, I frankly had forgotten about it. So I wasn't even getting that from that Bryce Harper sound, but it makes sense to Buster's point that there's some of that there from Bryce Harper, like, hey, this isn't this dude over here isn't doing his best, you know, that sort of thing. I mean, an underhanded shot, so to speak, at that front office.
0: What do you think that Dombrowski's going to say with his history with being aggressive and wanting to win in Philadelphia? Like, he's going to be like, nah, Sixers got LeBron, like, we're just going to stand pat.
1: We're just going to ride their coattails. I don't think it actually has an effect on how the team handles the trade deadline. I guess what's a big deal about it is the follow-up, the natural follow-up to Bryce Harper there. If you're the reporter, is who do you not want on this team? Since you want them to bring in help.
0: Prospects.
1: That's how the transaction works.
0: Double A dudes, I think is the answer to that question.
1: That's what he would do. Yeah, he'd be like, give away our farm system. Bring me in some help. Don't get rid of anybody somehow. We're just going to maintain, but bring in more. That would have been a funny follow-up to Harper, because obviously the implication there is who he has is not good enough. I would like to know who by name, who he thinks is not good enough. Stosh?
2: All right. The San Francisco Giants are terrible. Just saying. 46-62. Center fielder Harrison Bader, and I totally forgot that Bader even played for the Giants because he has not played for the Giants since the end of May while dealing with plantar fasciitis in his left foot. I'm not a doctor. I'm not sure how riding a scooter while dealing with plantar fasciitis feels. Can't imagine it's great and probably feels even worse when you get into an accident on said scooter, which Bader did. He will undergo an MRI after further injuring his ailing left foot. In that accident, he was scheduled to meet with a specialist for evaluation on Monday, but that meeting was, quote, complicated, unquote, after the accident. Big deal, not a big deal.
1: So he was actually on his way to the foot and ankle specialist on his scooter?
2: No. He was just riding the scooter. The appointment was Monday.
1: I thought he was going to an appointment to address the plantar fasciitis.
2: That would have been funny, though.
1: And then he got into an accident, and then he hurt his ankle on top of it. You didn't even remember he played for this team, Stosh, and you're a baseball
2: fan. Well, he hasn't played in 2 months.
1: So not a big deal.
0: I'm going to agree with Amber. It's got to be not a big deal because none of us even realized that Harrison Bader was still in the major leagues. Although I do think, like, it's never a good idea. This does happen in sports where teams are so bad that guys get healthy. No, they're still banged up with, like, do you think there's no way Anthony Davis could have played at the end of last year or Trey Young, right, Amber? I mean, they just had, or any of those guys on Utah that were sitting.
1: Whether they had something.
0: Oh, yeah. Lauri Markkanen's back was really all screwed up. And I mean, I think they went into the locker room and said, who wants to get plastic surgery just so we can put you on the injured list and not play you so we can tank? So this happens all over the world of baseball.
1: Are you insinuating that Bader tried to get into a scooter?
0: No.
1: That's a whole other level that
0: I'm saying that Bader's plantar fasciitis might have been more healed than you might think when he got on the scooter. And that if the Giants were in first, he might have been in center field and not on a scooter. I don't know.
1: I don't know. I hear plantar fasciitis hurts. All right, coming up next here on Amber and Ian. Would you ever get a tattoo of your favorite team? We'll talk about it right here on ESPN Radio.
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1: 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You're listening to Amber and Ian. Aaron Goldhammer is here. He's filling in for Ian tonight. At Hammer Nation 19 is where you find him. At Amber W Sports is where you find me. People have been finding you, Aaron.
0: Well, this has been a big day for adding a couple of followers. So I want to give some love out to Brian, the big dog, who just followed me on social, to
1: me,
0: Robert.
1: As well. Shout out.
0: In Jasper, Alabama. Shout out to you, Robert. He's got a picture of a kid holding a pumpkin as his Twitter avatar.
1: I have him as well. Yeah, shout out, Robert.
0: I don't know if that's
1: Robert.
0: You, an old time, that's a kid. Shout out to Rob Rigsby. You got Steve Sigma Track. He's got 37 followers, but he just followed us on social media. Did you get Steve, or am I?
1: I only got Steve. Steve, you're holding back on me.
0: And then you got also the Malik Mystique, who is a DJ at wrestling shows and a dub producer. Hashtag long live Trey D. Thank you to Malik Mystique for following at Hammer Nation 19.
1: I don't know if I got Malik either, but I am loving the new followers I am getting as well. Joe Guerra is following me now. Sean is following me. So shout out, Rob. That was me earlier trying to say the name of Shohei Ohtani's interpreter.
0: The name here is Ipe Mitsuhara, and this is what Amber said.
1: Ipe Mitsuhara. Yeah, whatever. He's disgraced.
0: He's in jail.
1: He's in prison. I'm not putting the respect on his name to pronounce
0: 30 for
1: it accurately.
0: 30 podcasts just drop it over the next couple of days.
1: Couple more days of that read, Aaron Goldhammer. Couple more days of me having to say that name. Actually, the very first time I ever did that read, I simply just said Shohei Ohtani's interpreter, and then Stosh jumped on me on air and said, "No, say his name," and forced me to say it.
0: You should probably look at the copy before you start reading.
1: There's
0: a phonetic pronunciation, Ipe Mitsuhara.
1: I'm familiar with the fact that it has it phonetically. I have done that read every day for the last week, and many of those times I have nailed it. Tonight was not one of those times. Ipe Mitsuhara.
0: For folks who don't know, like, Amber is a graduate of law school. She is a very multi-talented, very smart person who could not pronounce this name to save her life.
1: I'm not good with names. Names give me the agita. Every time I come across a complicated name, I try to find my way around it. Names freak me out, which is a challenge when you're in sports broadcasting. You did make a mention right before we went on air that although you're getting these followers on Twitter, formerly Twitter, anyways, now X, you don't understand why somebody would follow you on
0: Instagram.
1: On the gram.
0: I'm not good on the gram. I need to improve my gram skills. And well, I also
1: so
0: just,

0: I just pulled up your gram, and your most recent video is you fixing something in your backyard.
1: Yeah.
0: That's content, baby.
1: So I think I tried to do this feature called Fix It with the Hammer, where I would have something broken around the house, and then I'd get out the tools and edit a little video together to see if I could
0: fix it. This is him fixing a hose. So
1: that's where I'm at.
0: He's got another wrench to try to fix a hose. So this was your idea. So Fix It with Hammer was your idea for the gram content.
1: For the gram.
0: I see.
1: For the gram.
0: That's I see a whopping one episode of Fix It with a Hammer.
1: Amber, I'm experimenting. Don't judge. I'm trying some things out, all right? I'm test driving to try to see what people might like. Do they want more sports content? Do they want to come into my life? Do they want photos of me and my family? I'm sure they probably don't. I'm trying to get my arms around it a little.
0: All right. We're working on his Instagram at HammerNation19. If you want to give him a follow on Instagram at AmberWSports, if you want to follow me on any of the platforms as well. There was this guy in Philadelphia, obviously 76ers fans, very excited that they have Mr. LeBron James. So there's this gentleman who is a 76ers fan. Gentleman might be overstating it. In Philadelphia, who went to the beach with James on his back and 23, his number that he will be wearing there in Philadelphia, to purposely get sunburned. So his back now permanently until the sunburn fades, semi-permanently, now reads James 23 on his back. Here's my problem with this. This is not commitment. It's a sunburn. I mean, that's like, all right, it's going away. There's no sort of commitment here.
1: This
0: commitment
1: is like a henna tattoo, you're saying. It's like a temporary tattoo.
0: It's a temporary thing. In fact, this might last less time than a henna tattoo. He's getting sunburned. Do you remember? You know what this reminds me of? You probably don't remember because you're a guy. But back in the day when we used to do horrible things like go to tanning beds, children, don't ever do that. Back in my day when I was a young little thing, we used to go to tanning beds and we used to get stickers at the tanning beds and put them on our bodies. So we would have a tan around the sticker.
1: Assuming not like on your shoulder, like this is in an area of your body that probably we shouldn't be discussing
0: only,
1: on ESPN
0: only certain
1: radio.
0: People might see it. If you are a certain type of person, you got the Playboy bunny. That was the common one.
1: Yeah.
0: But there was the cherries.
1: No,
0: there was all sorts of stuff.
1: You definitely didn't do that in my 20s. I can definitely tell you.
0: It also doesn't sound like you've seen much of it either.
1: Amber.
0: That's
1: what you're talking about. No, I knew what you were talking about. I just said I wasn't the one who did it. Oh, that's so mean.
0: Anyways, that's what this guy,
1: Amber.
0: That's what this guy did, but with his back.
1: I thought, Amber, what are you saying about? I'm a happily married man. I'd like you to know I've had at least three girlfriends in my life.
0: That's why, because you have the love of your life, and so you didn't need to see all that trash. All right,
1: Amber,
0: so
1: I also technically have access to the internet, but my gosh, like, holy cow!
0: Would you get
1: what
0: would
1: a
0: you
1: stray?
0: Do this? Would you do this for any of your teams? A sunburn,
1: no,
0: a tattoo,
1: no, and I wouldn't get a tattoo either. You know, tattoos I think are for cool emotional significance that you want to keep on your body for the rest of your life. Anybody who walks around Cleveland with Chief Wahoo tattooed on their butt or whatever, I just don't think
0: there might be people in Cleveland who think LeBron was emotional and deep for them.
1: But be careful getting like sports team logos, the Blocko for Ohio State. It's a big commitment.
0: Coming up next, game night. Ipe Muzorahra.
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15: Investigation around Kawhi Leonard and the Clippers is still ongoing. I'm Hugh Myers, the NBA investigation into whether the Clippers circumvented the salary cap to pay Kawhi Leonard Kudrag in the 2027 if the parties don't agree on the findings or any proposed settlement that involves punishing the team. Sources with the knowledge of the case told ESPN on Wednesday. Sources close to the National Basketball Players Association with knowledge of the investigation said that the union wouldn't hesitate to take the matter to arbitration if the NBA sought penalties without sufficient evidence proving the claim that the Clippers are denied since the league's program. Nearly 10 months ago. Another day, another Browns extension. This time, safety Grant Delpit is signing a 3-year extension worth $16 million per year. Also includes $35 million guaranteed. David Mogeta of Athletes First, the Browns finished off that agreement today. This will be Delpit's third NFL contract in the ties with Cleveland in the 2029 season. Taysom Hill, no longer in New Orleans. He will not be returning to the Saints for a 10th season. He confirmed that in a statement he posted to social media on Wednesday night. He said he did not, Hill did not say whether he intends to retire, even the door open to play elsewhere this season. In his first public comment since the end of the 2025 season, he thanked the Saints and their fans for his 9 seasons in New Orleans, explaining that he's taking time this offseason to figure out what comes next. For more scores and analysis, check out ESPN.com and the all-new ESPN app. I know what's coming up next. Sport Game Night with Emmett Golden and me, Hugh Myers, here on ESPN Radio.
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9: 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A Georgia high school football also just around the corner. 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
1: 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He's Emma Golden, OpQ Myers, on Instagram. We see Joe Brady of Buffalo. He gets moved up from the offensive coordinator to the head coach of the Bills. And Jesse Minter makes his return to Baltimore. He was the Chargers defensive coordinator. He spent time in Baltimore. Now he is the head coach of the Ravens. And so both of these guys, both these head coaches, are tasked with getting their regular season MVP quarterbacks to take that next step in the postseason. Emmett, who do you have some confidence in at this stage of the game?
2: Road trip action.
3: Man, that's a great question, because I think these guys, both quarterbacks, are so similar. I'll lean towards Lamar and the Ravens, because I think what's going to help Lamar out is that Minter's a defensive
0: will be in the same room.
1: Right.
3: And the Ravens got away from that. Like, the Ravens got away from being that intimidating defense. They haven't been bad.
0: We
3: you know, they haven't been a bad defense,
0: right. Yes,
3: but they haven't necessarily been what they had hung their hat on right for really the entire time this team has been in existence. And lately they've really focused on offense. And I think by shoring up the defense, it'll take some pressure off Lamar, help him play a little more relaxed in their running game. As long as they run the ball and they get better on defense, I think the Ravens will be successful. I think the Bills will be good, too. Here's the issue, though, Q, for both of these guys.
2: I'm going to
3: if they have a great regular season,
2: Atlanta,
3: nobody's going to really care. They're going to be like,
1: they've been there, done that already.
3: Yeah. They fell off. It's over with for them. It's
2: Colin,
3: on to the next
2: really
3: one. So you can really, they have to perform well if they don't want to get criticized during the regular season, but it comes down to what you do in the playoffs. And winning a playoff game isn't even good enough.
1: Well, when you look at Baltimore and you mentioned their defense and how they struggled, remember early on last year how bad they were, right? They lost that first game of the season, the Buffalo in a shootout, 41-40. Right? Then they win against Cleveland 41-17, but then they take an L, an L, an L, and an L. 38 points they give up, 37 points they give up, 44 they give up, 17. You know what I mean? Like, they couldn't stop a nosebleed. A lot of that I know had to do with injuries, but they got away from the Ravens' way. That's why I think Jesse Minter, knowing what the Ravens are, what they're about, I think he's going to be really good. Now, Declan Doyle is tasked with being the offensive coordinator to get them where they need to go. He comes over from Ben Johnson. He comes from the Ben Johnson tree. So you know what Ben Johnson was able to do.
2: Okay, I'm not going full grill.
1: Just because you coach under him doesn't mean you're going to have the same skill set. You're going to be able to be that same.
2: Exactly.
1: So that's going to be a question. But Lamar seems to be pretty excited about the direction that this team is going. And, you know, he was even asked about the sense of urgency when it comes to winning the Super Bowl.
2: I don't.
4: Absolutely.
2: You got to wear your
4: tights. It starts now.
2: And I don't have any problems
4: on the lounge.
2: But
4: it starts now. Training camp.
2: It's just the wear and tear.
3: Yeah, and he knows exactly what he's facing. And honestly, it's a privilege to be where he's at.
2: And
3: for everybody to be so good, the only thing that matters, the only thing that you can do to impress anyone is go to a Super Bowl. That means you've had a really good career. Try to look at it on the positive side. Only the best have those type of expectations.
1: Yeah, no, they do. They do. But, I mean, at some point, like you said, the regular season success is great. Everyone wants the regular season success, but you got to have it in the postseason. And honestly, that goes for Josh Allen as well. Right, he's been right there. They're opening up a brand new stadium. He's got his guy now is the head coach as opposed to the OC in Joe Brady. So, you know, how does he take that next step? And, you know, I want to say Sister Sledge brought it up, looking at the roster of the Bills. It's not like it's the most daunting roster. It's not like it's one of those you look at like, man, how are those guys ever going
0: to
1: get stopped?
0: Friends who will stop by, they'll take their place in the Hardy family.
1: Puts them on their back. How many times throughout the course of the season do we call Superman? Right, he does his best Superman job. I know they brought in. DJ Moore, I like him as a nice addition. But, I mean, he's not the best wide receiver in the league.
3: They bring in Megatron.
1: Exactly. I mean, it's a nice weapon that they brought in.
0: Really know what they're talking about in our first game. They
3: need Cam Coleman.
0: He's Tom Luganville from ESPN. Right, I mean, analyst for ESPN.
3: A lot, because he could find himself kind of bouncing around the NFL and maybe even out of the NFL if he doesn't have a good season. You know, the time is now for him. But, yeah, Josh does have to do a lot. 26 college football and he has done a lot. But the biggest thing is, everybody's going to say, this is his guy. It's his pick. He wanted Joe Brady. You got him.

0: hour two with
1: Littlefield.
0: That'll
1: fall on him a little bit,
0: profiles,
1: too.
0: And then team profiles, we talked Tennessee and Mississippi State yesterday.
1: And maybe Joe's having any type of issues.
0: We'll talk
1: they're going to look at Josh and go,
0: Monica,
1: you handpicked
0: voice of the fighting Texas
2: Aggies. Yeah, but look, Brady's done a great job as the OC, right? I mean, the league's second best scoring team since being elemental OC back in November 2023. So you know that they can score. Their defense has been banged up. It's funny. It's almost like we're talking about the same story when you talk about the Ravens and you talk about the Bills. Right? Their offense has been able to score. It's been their defense that has really let them down. You know, they've got a new style there with Jim Leonard's there as their DC now, right? I mean, in Buffalo. So, you know, is that going to help? How much is that going to help? How much are they going to be able to pick up sooner rather than later? Those are definitely some questions. But I also want to see how Joe Brady, you know, CEO and everything, how he's the head coach, because he's been the OC. So now how does he CEO it? Here's Josh Allen at his presser talking about the feeling, the different feeling now with Joe Brady as the head coach.
3: We talked about this earlier. OTAs, just the vibe, the energy. You know, it's different. It's not, I'm not saying it's better, it's worse. It's different.
0: Where shall we start today? How about our Atlanta Braves after Monday night's 14-3 shellacking?
3: I think that's a smart decision to make things different. You know, this isn't the same place. You have to make it feel differently because
0: postponed due to severe weather and heavy rain forecast in New York. So today,
3: greetings and salutations.
1: Yeah, and for Joe and even Mentor, for both these guys, they're going from making suggestions to making decisions. They're no longer being judged. When you're a defensive coordinator, you're judged on if you stop teams from scoring. Not if you win or lose. If you're an offensive coordinator, can you score? Now you're the head coach. It doesn't. Whether you win or lose, it lands on your doorstep. So it's going to be an interesting season just to see how they adjust. They're no longer talking to the media once a week. They're talking every day, and not just about the offense, about off-field stuff, about community service things. Like, it's so much more when you're the head coach as opposed to being a coordinator.
2: Yeah, and make no mistake about it. I mean, Joe Brady, yes, he's the head coach. He's going to be making decisions like and make no mistake about it, he's going to continue to pour into that offense and pour into that quarterback. He can be a big expect his defensive coordinator to even step his game up probably a little bit more. Right? Be able to lean on him a little bit more and say, hey, look, this is me getting my first opportunity as a head coach. And right now, my wheelhouse is the offensive side of things. So, you know, to me, it feels like it's going
4: to
2: be a little bit more type of, you know, I trust you with the defense.
4: Five, maybe six.
2: You know what I mean? And because we see some head coaches that they have their hands in everything. Normally after they get some experience under their belt, they start to do that. But early on, I could definitely see him really just making sure that that offense doesn't miss a beat. And then expect, you know, their DC to do his job.
1: Yeah, they're going to focus on their area of expertise for sure. But they used to, all day, they had to focus on their side of the ball.
4: Especially when
1: now they
4: got to
1: focus on a little bit more, and I know and I agree. They're going to be like, the DC is going to focus on the defense and vice versa, and all that. You handle that.
5: So that's a doubleheader
1: today. When it comes down to it, now you're meeting with ownership and you're meeting with the GMs. There's just so much more on a head coach's plate to where you had 24 hours in a day to focus on your side of the ball. Those 24 hours now, you're focusing on your side of the ball, but you have to do so many other things. You have to coach your coaches now.
2: Right. At least you have to coach them up to share your vision.
4: Your toe into this.
2: And of what you want. But the good thing with Jim Leonard is the fact that he comes from Denver. And I don't know if you noticed, but the Denver defense is pretty staying good. Right? So if he's able to bring some of those philosophies and those thought processes and how they get down there, obviously you got to have the players. Like, if you don't have the personnel, it doesn't matter where you're
5: from.
2: Right? I mean, you can come from defensive coordinator heaven. And as long as you ain't got the personnel, it ain't going to matter, right? Right. So, I mean, they've gone out, they've made an effort to go and get the personnel in place. Now it's going to be, and it's funny, both these teams, you know, we talk about the Ravens and we talk about the Bills. It's going to be up to Mentor to get the Ravens defense right. right? And Declan Doyle to get the offense,
5: Braves
2: right?
5: Won,
2: it's going
5: to
2: be up to Joe Brady
5: then,
2: to keep the Bills' offense, right? And Jim Leonard to get their defense,
3: Mike,
2: right? So, you know what I mean? We focus
3: somehow,
2: in on Lamar and Josh Allen, but it's really such a bigger picture.
3: I'll take a shot.
6: Your offensive line has to give your quarterback a chance. Your receivers have to give your quarterback a chance. You have to be able to run the ball. So a defense doesn't pin their ears back. We always make it out to be like quarterbacks are the only ones that decide who wins or loses a game. It truly is a team sport, but unfortunately it's a gift and a curse. You want to be a big-time pro quarterback, you're going to get all the love and you're going to get all the criticism when things don't go right.
2: Well, Baltimore and Buffalo, those are two teams in the AFC that hope to be first. What teams may finish last? He's Emmett Gold and I'm Q Myers. That's next year on Game Night on ESPN Radio and the all-new ESPN.
0: They now lead the Phillies by 6-4 games after a 2-2 loss in Miami.
7: If you went into a game and you said there's one quarterback that I need to win a game, in the night you're picking the guy as the Chiefs. I don't even think it's debatable.
0: 42 days on 2 kickoffs. The story's down in his career. Looks like he might have an injury.
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0: Kyle Stowers went yard for off of Aaron Nola in the first inning for the Miami Marlins.
9: You know the feeling.
0: And that was enough. Sandy Alcantara shoved going 7 scores.
9: Make somebody brag a little back home. That's
0: the Phillies
9: success.
0: Now dropped 8 of 11
9: and at
0: since
9: University
0: the
9: All-Star of Maryland
0: break,
9: Global Campus,
0: Miami,
9: we
0: 12,
9: believe you should
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9: accredited skills-based
0: today,
9: education
0: they fly home
9: that helps
0: and
9: move
0: start
9: your career
0: game
9: forward.
0: Set with the Nationals.
9: We'll teach you how to apply emerging technologies
0: tomorrow,
9: like AI
0: Thursday,
9: and data
0: Saturday,
9: science.
0: Sunday. 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
2: Going from
0: they did it again
2: yesterday.
11: You have cancer. There's nothing
2: that,
11: you can do to prepare yourself.
2: This is where you get guys experience in the big leagues, and now you've
12: I'm
2: got three or four guys in Gwinnett that you feel
12: no
2: somewhat
12: I'm
2: comfortable
12: let this take over
2: to come up and at least eight innings.
11: Cancer doesn't care what you look like,
2: else,
11: who you
2: so.
11: Are.
13: It may not save my
2: this
13: life.
2: Is where
13: it may save my
2: off.
13: Children's life. It may save someone you love.
14: Did you guys see? Did you guys see the Monday night affair for the Braves on the mound?
2: You don't want
14: to go to that. You don't want to go back to that.
2: Yeah, we got to talk about the former.
14: I said I'd get a Homer jacket
10: and when you get too tired
14: to fight, Georgia,
10: let somebody else
14: left-hander Connor Thomas
10: for
14: making just his second appearance this season, and he had a cup of coffee in the show last year with the Brewers. I mean, so I mean, he's still a youngster. But again,
11: because
14: Monday night, 11 runs on 10 hits over two and two-thirds innings.
11: Saved.
14: He couldn't get the final out. Manager Walt Weiss sent infielder Jorge Mateo to the
9: visit
14: mound.
9: v.org/donate.
14: Not good.
15: Hey, it's Evan Collins coming up Thursday. 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And I'm telling you right now, why Jalen Hurts will be the MVP. 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
2: We are trying to go to Nashville next year.
3: I just thought about the fact that I don't know. I'd love the odds on that, basically, for anybody out there. The point is, some of the best odds on the board in gaming is a doubleheader the second game in baseball.
5: The odds on that are pretty good that the other team's going to win.
12: The Cleveland Browns are sending defending Defensive Player of the Year Myles Garrett to the Los Angeles Rams.
17: It wasn't going to happen in Cleveland. Myles needed to go somewhere else.
18: You get a first-round pick, you get two additional picks in the next couple of years. Yeah, it's not the haul that they could have gotten, that they should have gotten, but at least you got a lot of something for Myles Garrett and moving on from him.
19: Obviously, with a guy like Myles, he's impossible to replace. That's the NFL, too. He's a business, and we'll see how it works out for both teams. 7-4.
14: So, again, they've actually picked up games on the Phillies.
2: No Myles Garrett in Cleveland. He is now in L.A. with the Rams. So, where does that leave the Browns when it comes to their division, the AFC North? It's game night here on ESPN Radio, the all-new ESPN app.
20: It's just this pitching error.
2: And
20: glaring,
2: we are presented by Progressive Insurance.
14: Well, Emmett Golden, I'm Hugh Myers. Emmett,
2: we always talk about what team is going to finish first, what team is going to make a playoff run, what team is

0: going to surprise you.
1: And how about the towards team the playoffs?
0: That's not trade deadline so is there? How about the team that's going to finish in dead last in Dodgers. Each division?
1: Maybe the
0: and
1: Dodgers.
0: We'll just focus in on the AFC.
1: Got some flaws and injuries,
0: so I'll go ahead and throw it out to you.
1: I mean,
0: AFC North, you got the Ravens,
1: year,
0: the Bengals, the Browns,
1: he's been
0: the Steelers.
1: In
0: right now, if you open up your DraftKings app, which I know you have it open at all times,
1: everybody's got to deal with that. They talk about the trade deadline. I saw some notes yesterday. They're still saying the Ravens are in on Scoobal. I don't know whether that's the case or not. I mean, it'll take a boatload of prospects probably.
2: I understand it. They're a very young team. And I know around the NFL,
1: Rangers,
2: a lot of people
1: Rangers,
2: impressed with their young core. I am too. But I think they're probably at least one more year away from really taking a step forward. So I can see the Browns finishing at the bottom of the AFC North. But I feel like the Steelers could too.
1: We'll see what happens.
2: I don't necessarily really believe in them.
1: Monday.
2: I know they won the division last year. They were 10-7.
1: I expect
2: the Ravens to get right back. You know, last year I think was kind of an anomaly. And then
1: if
2: it was a fifth, we'd all be drunk. The Bengals and Joe Burrow can be healthy. Then I think the Bengals and the Ravens will battle for the top. But I think it's a Browns-Steelers battle for who's going to be third and fourth in the AFC North.
0: You know, the funny thing about that division is I look at the Browns and Steelers and wonder whose defense is going to be better.
1: And what y'all sound like.
0: You know what I mean? Because I feel like the Browns have a really good defense. I feel like the Steelers can have a good defense. Obviously, they have a new head coach there, Mike McCarthy, who I've never had a ton of faith in, but all he's done is really had a winning record throughout the course of his career. It's so funny, we never put him up there in the upper echelon of head coaches. But if you go back and look at his numbers, they're pretty stinking good.
2: Pretty good, yeah.
0: Yeah, I should give him more prospects. Somehow I don't trust him. Right, and maybe that's just a me thing, but I feel like whoever's defense is going to be better between the Browns and the Steelers is going to end up in third place, because I don't know if I trust the Steelers' offense either.
2: Right, and listen, I know the Browns, you know, traded Myles Garrett, and obviously you expect a defense to take a step back when you trade arguably the best player in the NFL, not quarterback. Jared Verse stepping into that role is going to help out a lot. Davion Clowney was in town today. The Browns might add him. They locked up the two most important guys in their secondary. Carson Swessinger was a defensive rookie of the year and linebacker. He's already a top three linebacker. You could argue top five in the NFL. So he'll take another step. So the Browns defense, the only thing I want to know is how will teams attack the Browns defense now? Because last year, they just circled 95 and said, we got to stay away from that guy. And I expect them to approach the Browns defense differently, but they're still going to be a really good defense.
0: So the Browns, again, at plus 2,100. That's one odds to win the division, the AFC North. That's the division that you cover. You're there with the Cleveland Browns. We'll focus on the division that I cover. I'm here in Las Vegas, obviously cover the Raiders, and they're at plus 2,000 to win the division. Right right now, the DraftKings odds to win the AFC West, the Chiefs at plus 160, the Chargers at plus 190, the Broncos at plus 225, and the Raiders at plus 2,000. Now, look, I'll say this. I think they're going to be a lot better than the three-win team they were last year, based off everybody that they brought in, better coaching, all that. But that division is a dog.
3: That'll be 84-52.
0: That division is a dog. So I'm expecting them to at least double what they did last year.
4: But
0: double what they did last year.
4: I'm just claiming my cash back on the upside app. Since we're getting the groceries here and we filled up the car on the way, I've already earned enough this morning to pay for that pizza night we're having Friday.
2: Wait, so the app pays for pizza?
4: Not
2: unless
4: exactly, but the
2: happens,
4: cash
2: we'll
4: I earn on stuff we need
2: games,
4: helps us pay for the
2: you know,
4: stuff
2: we
4: want.
2: We already know
4: it's just
2: the
4: a little win for our
2: Chargers.
4: Family every week.
2: You can usually
1: get more
2: them
1: out of your
2: 10
1: everyday.
2: Wins at least,
1: upside
2: if
1: is
2: not
1: the
2: more.
1: Free
2: so
1: app that gets
2: I'm
1: you
2: with
1: cash
2: you.
1: Back
2: the
1: on
2: division
1: routine
2: is
1: purchases
2: just too tough,
1: like
2: and
1: gas,
2: the Raiders are
1: groceries,
2: starving.
1: And dining out.
2: You know,
1: well, at more than 100,000 locations nationwide. No
0: but
1: points,
0: not everyone
1: no
0: up
1: rebates,
0: and down this radio dial we call ESPN Radio actually
1: download
0: believes that, and they believe another
1: and
0: team
1: use promo code
0: will come in last in the AFC
1: to get
0: West. Here's Michelle Spoma from
1: your first purchase.
0: Here on ESPN Radio.
1: That's promo
0: on who she
1: code
0: believes
1: ACT5
0: is going
1: to
0: come
1: to get
0: in last and
5: we don't know what he's going to look like when he comes back and what version of him we're going to get. Who's his offensive coordinator? When is Eric Bieniemy going to be back? Is he going to be back? You can't say part of the reason why you think they're going to be back to contending for Super Bowl is because they have the guy as an offensive coordinator that brought them to three and they won two and then remove him from the equation and think it's going to be totally fine. They were not good last year when Mahomes was healthy. You have Travis Kelce with another year under his belt. They have questions on the offensive line, questions about the defense. I don't think they're as formidable as we are giving them credit for, and so much of it is that we default to 15 and he's coming back a different version of himself.
2: I know Bieniemy is going to win some real stuff. I think Andy Reid got the offense. I think he could handle it. You know, I'll give him the benefit of the doubt. And I'm going to give Pat Mahomes the benefit of the doubt. A bad year in, I don't know, what, 10? You know, it's 11. It's not the end of the world. So,
3: if he comes
2: I mean, maybe it happens, but I would not bet against the Chiefs. Not after they had a tough year. I definitely expect them to bounce back. They're with they just are. So to finish last, right, that's crazy.
0: Yeah, I don't think that they finished last. I think that that's a stretch. But I don't know why everyone's just assuming they're going to be back to the same old Kansas City Chiefs. I don't. And that's not me being a hater. That's not being a guy covering the AFC West and here in Las Vegas with the Raiders. I just don't understand why a guy coming off a major injury is all of a sudden just going to be back to normal. Like, nothing to see here. Everything's fine. And you know, we look at their weapons. He hasn't had weapons in some years, and he's been making it work. But at some point, does that wear out? Is Travis Kelce going to come back and be a super stud this year? Is he going to be? I mean, he was the leading receiver for him last year, but I don't think anyone really remembers what he did. It wasn't like it was phenomenal. I remember balls bouncing off his hands into the hands of the defense.
1: George would know. Absolutely.
2: It was a bad year last year. And I don't expect them to win 14 games. I'm not saying that. But I'd be shocked if they won less than six and finished last in the AFC West.
0: I'm just saying, we're all giving them credit that they're going to go win the division. I don't think that they're going to win the division.
2: Look, if they have another year where Pat doesn't look good, they win five games, then all of a sudden you're going to see the team talk about turning some things over, you know, and maybe focusing on the draft. I just don't think they're quite there yet. And again, some people have the benefit of the doubt, and some don't. Justin Herbert doesn't have the benefit of the doubt with me. You know, Pat Mahomes does. And until I see multiple years of him not playing well, I'm going to look at last year and go, hey, man, if you're riding everybody can bat a thousand. Most people don't bat a thousand. So you had a bad year. It's cool. Bounce back. But I am interested to see where he's at from a health standpoint when he comes back.
0: Yeah, I just don't know when it comes to stepping up in the pocket, you know, scrambling to throw the ball because that's what he does. Right? He's not scrambling like Jaden Daniels to pick up a whole lot of yards and have all these designed runs, but he does keep plays alive.
2: Yeah, is he and Hardy Superstore.
0: Exactly. Is he going to be comfortable stepping up in the pocket where all these guys are flying around near his leg? I mean, it starts to get between your ears.
1: Civil breach of contract lawsuit.
0: And right now in practice, while you got the red jersey on, all is good.
1: Former players
0: all is good. But when you don't have that red jersey on,
1: attorneys representing all Ms. filed lawsuits against offensive lineman Devin Harper.
0: And that's why a lot of times you see guys take a little bit of time to really truly bounce back. So we'll get back to the worst teams. But how about the surprise teams?
1: Both players signed revenue sharing assignment agreements in early January of 2016.
6: Number 9, Oregon playing number 7.
1: UCLA. Ole Miss is asserting that their contract contains explicit buyout provision requiring compensation if they broke their commitment, which obviously they have done.
7: The Golics are back, returning August 3rd, 10 to noon Eastern on ESPN Radio.
1: So far, the LSU Athletic Department has responded that they
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0: There's a contract with the buyout.
11: And
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0: No, so Ole Miss is saying
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0: No, Ole Miss is saying they signed a contract for 26.
3: Right, right.
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5: 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How am I going to get anywhere? 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
1: These notes were signed in, or the contract signed in early January.
13: Many will be called, but only the few can be the chosen MVP candidates in the NFL. But who are the ones that are really the dark horse candidates to take home that big prize? 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
1: and I would think that they put the buyout in there. Explicit buyout provisions is what it's noted as in the story I'm looking at here.
0: And this is going to start a conversation that nobody's really starting to have. And there's a reason
3: this
0: in the NFL
3: sports setup
0: that there is a requirement.
3: Training camp has just got started, and there's already injuries that are piling up. I'm Q Myers, Bengals defensive end Shamar Stewart.
0: Was
3: carted off the field on Wednesday with a left leg injury, suffered during the first day of training camp, and as of Wednesday afternoon, the severity had yet to be determined following imaging done at Paycor Stadium. He was spotted in a protective leg brace on his left leg and was on crutches. The Carolina Panthers, their rookie receiver Chris Brazil, suffered a moderate LCL tear in his left knee in practice and is expected to be sidelined for up to 8 weeks,
1: leaked
3: source told ESPN. The injury came on a non-contact play. He is competing for the Panthers' wide receiver 3 role.
0: No,
3: he will seek a second opinion.
0: Looks like
3: Carolina also lost second-year pass rusher Nick Scorton to a season-ending torn ACL last week. And backup tight end Mitchell Evans was carted off Tuesday, although that injury was not as severe.
12: Dave
3: Canales, the head coach, said Wednesday that exams revealed Evans has a low ankle sprain.
12: You would see more
3: and
12: of this if colleges
3: this week with the 49ers after just 3 training camp practices. 49ers receiver Ricky Pearsall did not participate on Wednesday because of swelling in the PCL in his right knee. It's the same injury that cost Pearsall all part of 10 games last season. The Niners said Wednesday they have some concern about Pearsall's latest knee flare-up, and they're exploring all options when it comes to what the next step is. For more scores and analysis, check out ESPN.com and the all-new ESPN app. Coming up, more game night with Evan Golden and me, Hugh Myers, here on ESPN Radio.
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13: camp to camp, team to team. The season hasn't even started yet, and I already want to bomb. That's what I love about Cowboys Nation. It's Super Bowl or bust. 42 days until kickoff.
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1: And she jumped through a whole bunch of hoops to make
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1: it happen,
3: the NFL is the only sport, Emmett,
1: I won't say it's
3: that we know exactly how many days until it gets stuck.
12: I don't know what he's talking about.
2: Every day, we know exactly how many days are left.
3: That's what I'm saying. I say it all the time, and people always kind of look at me sideways when I say it, but I get a picture of a guy in a jail cell with a piece of chalk, and he's writing on the wall. They're crossing one more day off on the wall. One more day down. I'm 42 more days, and I'm free. I got football back, right?
2: Yeah, it's like being in the joint.
0: He's in the no football zone for 42 more days, and then he'll be released. That's how it feels when it comes to an NFL action and how college football
1: 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He joined us next inside the press box. 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
0: Series XM Channel 80 and tune in. We are presented by Progressive Insurance. He's Emmett Golden. I'm Q Myers. We've talked about teams that are going to be in last, but how about we talk about some other teams like this?
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5: Pack your coat. 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
2: All right, we will get it started.
17: Sales event.
2: With
17: this is Joe
2: number
17: Rose
2: five.
17: With Rebel Ace Hardware.
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17: and Rebel Outdoor
2: this
17: Power.
2: Depends on
17: come
2: health. But man, you talk about having some really good players at the skill position. Give me
17: Gravely
2: the Atlanta
17: Zero
2: Falcons.
17: Turn
2: right, there's they were 8-9 last year. They tied with the Bucks and the Panthers for the NFC South. Now everybody was 8-9 around there. Tiebreakers, they didn't make the playoffs. So I can see them winning the division and really taking a step forward. I think Kevin Stefanski is going to kind of settle the team down. He has a very steady, calm demeanor about him. I can see Atlanta surprising some folks this year.
0: Yeah, they might surprise them this year now that who knows who the quarterback is going to be. Right, we found out that Penix isn't ready. Tua's banged up. I mean, at some point they might make the call to you. It's like, Emmett, I know you used to pitch. Can you play quarterback?
1: They understand the challenges your family's face.
0: I think they have all the weapons. I do. Yeah. You know, they
1: savings,
0: have all the skill positions.
1: And
0: I don't know about
1: kids.
0: The quarterback
1: so when you
0: play.
1: Find
0: that's
1: yourself
0: the one question
1: divorce,
0: I do have.
1: You need a
0: obviously, Bijan Robinson is not practicing
1: Visit
0: in training camp. That'll get worked out.
1: Your
0: will they have the guy at the center that they need? That'll be a big
1: divorce.
0: Question.
1: Contact
0: but the Falcons come in at number five,
1: with
0: top five surprise teams,
1: Cordell
0: McGolden here on Game Night on ESPN Radio.
15: Number four.
16: Call Cordell today.
2: I'm
16: going to
2: stick with the NFC South, and I'm going to go with the New Orleans Saints.
0: The same division
15: in a world where digital moves fast,
2: I think they can surprise
15: me.
2: You can have two teams make the playoffs from a from the same division.
15: Premier
2: that's
15: local digital
2: possible,
15: expert,
2: right?
15: Serving Jackson
2: you know, so,
15: and the entire state.
2: I think
15: custom web design
2: at the end
15: and
2: of the year,
15: media
2: what we saw from Tyler
15: Shuck
2: was a guy
15: smart
2: that was,
15: our team builds
2: improving and getting better.
15: Don't
2: and that's a great sign when you got a young quarterback. So if he's able to come out and kind of continue that growth, I think they can put together a few more wins and be right in it for the wild card. I don't think they'll be in it for the division, but I think they can make some noise and possibly get the wild card.
0: Well, you know, I feel like everyone in that division could be there for the division the way they took out last year, right? That's why I question, you know, you have two teams from that division, that one in particular, right? Not the AFC North, not the AFC West or the NFC West, but the NFC South. So, okay, well, you know, I like George Tyson. I think that's a really good pickup.
2: Yeah,
0: he's going to be able to do some things. Kellamore, another year under his belt as a head coach. I think that team definitely has an opportunity to surprise. They come in number four, the New Orleans Saints.
15: Number three,
2: the Minnesota Vikings. I think Kyler Murray is going to go there and rehab his career, much like we saw Sam Darnold, Kevin O'Connell. I think he could work wonders with the young quarterback, you know, and Justin Jefferson being out there. So I like them, and I really think that Kyler Murray can kind of find what he lost while he was out there in Arizona, because he wasn't bad when he got into the league. You know, he just had a couple seasons in a row where dealt with some injuries and didn't play very well. So I can see Kyler Murray playing extremely well and getting Minnesota right back into things in the NFC North.
0: You know what? I didn't think of them as a surprise because those are my expectations.
2: Okay.
0: You know what I mean? Like, those are my expectations that they're going to be exactly what you just said. Kyler Murray is going to rehab his career, and Kevin O'Connell is going to have a very successful season as a head coach. That's what they brought Kyler Murray in. I feel like that those two guys really need each other. So I understand why it could be a surprise. It just wasn't a surprise for me because I absolutely
1: Well, let's talk about the season, man. We know, again, the Big Ten has won three straight national championships. If you had to say today,
2: New York football
1: who's the favorite to win
2: Giants.
1: The 2026 title?
2: John Harbaugh. Yeah, John Harbaugh in the house. Saw some things from Jackson Dart that looked pretty good. Interested to see Malik Nabers once he's 100% healthy and what he is able to do. So they have the pieces of a good team. You know, and I felt like they just didn't put it together. I think John Harbaugh is a really good head coach, and I think he could help them out a lot. And next thing you know, you might be looking in the NFC East and going, where did the Giants come from?
0: Yeah, I mean, they've got some skilled position players. They've got a really good head coach.

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2: Sophomore,
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13: With all those things that are accessible to the eyes that need to have it. Okay, I want to stay on this for one more question, because I've got one, I won't say his name, but a particular kid in mind who is a Division I point guard or a Division One,
14: like point A to point B slot receiver. I'd love to have the starter.
13: Very small high school in Alabama.
14: I'm not there yet.
15: He's talking about Deshaun and Shador. Some coaches will be like, "Oh, the whole quarterback board is involved." So it seems like Shador has a real shot at this thing.
13: What do you say?
16: To some degree, the Browns owe it to themselves.
13: South Alabama basketball
16: is not fine.
13: In the D2, that Shador,
16: I just think it's much harder. That's the recruiting pool that used to be Deshaun and the other way around.
13: Different, obviously, but what do you say to that
17: alongside Emmett Golden? I'm Q Myers. It is game night here on ESPN Radio, the all-new ESPN app.
13: And they just don't understand.
17: Sirius Simpson, 80, and tune in. 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With training camp comes training camp battles.
13: We were all better,
17: right? We always get all hyped up for the training camp battles. And knowing that, you know, a lot of the roster is already kind of accounted for, and there may be a few positions here and there that are up for grabs, but for the most part, these coaches and front offices know exactly who's going to be playing what position come week one.
13: And again, basketball.
17: But now the quarterback is a different subject.
15: Yes, sir.
17: The quarterback is a different subject. And, you know, I always tell you, Emmett, all roads lead back to Cleveland, but when it comes to quarterbacks, especially quarterback competition,
13: and they can't get
17: all roads really do lead back to Cleveland, right? Shador, fifth round pick last year. Deshaun Watson, big money free agent. Well, big money guy they traded for again, big money. Dylan Gabriel, third round pick last year. Taylor Green, what round was he drafted in?
7: Taylor Green was the sixth round pick.
17: So they're collecting quarterbacks from everywhere. Now, I don't think Dylan Gabriel and Taylen Green are really a part of this.
10: They're not.
17: And that's the part of the quarterback competition between Shador and Deshaun.
13: That's the talent I'm talking about.
10: Us a dead heat. That's what it sounds like. You know, I can tell you today, Watson did not have a good day. He threw interceptions on back-to-back passes, and both passes were just not very good. Shador was solid, ran with the twos today. Deshaun ran with the ones. Tomorrow they'll flip. But it really is a dead heat. And when you hear from Todd Monken, you can tell he's getting frustrated with all the questions about when are you going to name a starter? When are you going to name a starter? Matter of fact, let's hear from the Browns head coach.
6: The easiest way for me to say that, and it still won't stop you from asking, not you particularly, but everybody in general, is the first game. We're going to have a starter in the first game, right? I mean, ultimately, I'm not going to decide who the starter is. They decide by their play. Their play decides who the starter is. I don't have any preconceived notions of how they played in the past or how they're going to play. I only can, with my eyes, judge.
13: Your high school coach ain't going to play his responsibility anymore.
6: I think we've shored up some things up front. We've added some weapons on the perimeter, so I think that's going to help. But they'll decide who plays. I don't decide who plays. The players decide who plays.
17: You know, it's funny here in Vegas, Clint Kubiak, the new head coach of the Raiders, he said it will reveal itself. And that sounds like what Todd Monken just said. It will reveal itself. And the one thing I do know is that the players will also dictate it, as Coach Monken just said. It's not just Shador and Deshaun who's going to dictate it. How do the guys around those dudes play, right?
10: Who galvanizes the team? You know, because one thing for sure, if you're a quarterback, you need men, grown men to want to follow you, you know, and that's not especially in that, you know, in that style of locker room in this sport where everybody has an ego and everybody thinks they're the best for those guys to go, I'm following that dude right there. You have to be able to do that, and you have to be able to motivate guys to play around you. And, you know, I will say it feels like Shador is more of that. It does feel like the play, it's such a young team. Those guys are like, that's my guy. You know, they played against him in college or played, you know, with him in some cases. So I think that right now Shador probably has, with such a young core, the inside track on the locker room. But they want to win, and if they believe Deshaun can win games for them, they'll get behind him as well. But we are a long way away from this thing being figured out.
17: Yeah, Shador versus Deshaun, and you know we'll see how that thing plays out. I feel like that Shador probably it would make more sense for him to get out there and be the starting quarterback. You said it before, just so at least the Browns know what they have in them.
10: Right.
17: But again, that team wants to win. You know, that team needs to win, so whoever gives them the best opportunity should be behind center.
10: For me, if it's even close, play Shador. I just don't believe there's a future with Deshaun Watson in Cleveland. Like, he would have to take the Browns to the Super Bowl in order to get a contract extension from the Browns. If they win 10 games with Deshaun, they're not extending Deshaun. They're just not. You know, they've already given him one of the worst contracts in history after one of the worst trades in history. So it would make sense for me for Shador to be the starter. But with that being said, Todd Monken understands this is his first shot. Could be his only shot at a head coach, so he will honestly pick whoever he thinks gives him and the team the best chance to win.
17: So that's one QB battle going on in Cleveland, Shador versus Deshaun Watson. How about in Minnesota, Kyler Murray, J.J. McCarthy? I'm not really looking at Carson Wentz or Max Brosmer to be an option there, but it's Kyler Murray and J.J. McCarthy. How are you feeling that one?
10: You know, I know this is a quarterback competition.
18: Whenever you
10: I
18: look
10: don't
18: at
10: think it's really
18: season.
10: A quarterback competition. I think this is Kyler Murray's job for him to lose.
18: Going into the year
10: as long as he doesn't look terrible, I think he's going to be that guy.
18: Be
10: because you don't bring in Kyler
18: right
10: Murray
18: now.
10: If you're happy with J.J. McCarthy.
2: They both happen to have
10: you don't. You just don't at all. So the fact that they brought in Kyler means that they don't feel that confident about J.J. in the moment. So if Kyler just looks good and pre-snap penalties on an issue, you know, and he plays some clean football in camp and in preseason games, I think this is his job to lose.
17: Well, that's what Evan thinks that Kyler Murray needs to do to win the starting job in Minnesota. What does Kyler Murray think he needs to do to win the starting job in Minnesota?
19: Yeah, I'm not really too focused on what, you know, the long-term vision of it. I'm really just focused on the process, and that's day-to-day. Coming out here today with this walkthrough and then practice later. Trying to put my best foot forward, you know, and improve to the coach. coaches and the guys what I'm capable of.
2: High school recruiting
10: and that's the right way to approach it. He sounds like a guy that's been in the NFL, a quarterback that's been around for a little bit. And that's what he should do. You can't get caught up in outside noise or whether the guy you're competing with even likes you or not. You got to stay focused on the task at hand.
17: He used the P word, the P word that no football fan ever wants to hear, but it's the reality. Process. Process. Worried about the process. I don't want to hear the process. I want to know what it's going to take for you to win the job. Come on, Tyler. Come on, K1. Let me know. Well, J.J. McCarthy is part of this competition as well. I don't know if he's long for Minnesota. I really don't. I wasn't sure about him when they drafted him in the first round. Thought he had a lot of room to grow. Wasn't sure what he was even when he was at Michigan and won the national championships. Where is J.J. McCarthy on his growth? How much has he developed over the last year or so?
18: Yeah, yeah, ever since last season right when now. My hand got healthier and just getting into a groove of everything with the timing, the rhythm, the footwork, and in just felt like it was like the it was really climbing. And, you know, from then to now, I feel like I've grown. Mentally and physically and just dramatically. And at the end of the day, it's just refining every little detail, leave no stone unturned, and just trying to get better at everything. And, you know, that's a constant battle with yourself every single day until you hang them up.
13: You're 4-3. Really
20: you're 5. Right now, you're 5.
18: It's a constant divide each and every day.
10: Yeah. It is, and he's a young quarterback. Yeah. And while you know, I might not be high on him at this moment, his career is not over. You know, like he has plenty of time to continue to grow. And I don't think he's at his best right now. I think he's probably needs another year or two to develop, and maybe we'll see him at his best then. But it might, it may have made more sense for him to sit, you know, for a little while before he got thrown out there.
17: I mean, that's all. He's done is sit. I mean, think about it. Like you said, you say it might be another year or two. That's why I don't think that his address is going to be in Minnesota.
13: He is talking to Bill.
17: He's already going into year three. He's literally got 10 games under his belt
13: and 3 Step Sports as well. You'll see him all over ESPN and the ACC network this fall.
17: Every time he gets an opportunity to get out there, he gets banged up. Remember his rookie year? I remember he got injured in the first preseason game. That was against the Raiders, and he missed the entire season. That was his knee. And then he gets banged up. His hand gets banged up. So he's literally only played in 10 games. That's why I think that there's no way his career's over. Right, he's still a first round pick. Somebody is going to need a quarterback. I just don't know if that somebody's going to be Minnesota. I think that Kyler Murray wins that job. They like what they have in him, and they sign him to at least an extension of 2 to 3 years.
10: Yeah, yeah, and maybe they ultimately, you know, trade JJ or he's back up for a while. You know, who knows how that works out? But I'm with you. I think it's Kyler's job to lose.
17: And how about one more?
13: We're smarter than Michael we were Penix 20 minutes ago, thanks to a Tom Luganbill.
17: And neither 20
13: minutes from now,
17: right now,
13: we'll be even smarter, thanks to Phil Penix Steele,
10: a
13: author of the 2026 Collins
10: today,
13: Football Preview Magazine.
10: They,
13: I think this is the 32nd
10: those
13: edition
10: guys to be on the
13: that
10: field.
13: Is on
10: I actually feel bad for Kevin Stefanski, because it was like, oh, I got away from the mess that has been Cleveland and everything I've gone through there, and boom, oh, I don't have both my guys aren't 100% healthy and able to go out and really compete. So this might be a prolonged quarterback battle.
17: I mean, yeah, now, I mean, they've got Cooper Rush in the mix. They got Jack Strand in the mix. I mean, Atlanta, right now, they've got to figure out that quarterback situation more than just
21: with
17: a battle.
21: Rizzi
17: they need
21: Rizzi.
17: Help.
21: I'm treating my
17: they also need Bijan
21: so
17: Robinson. He's not practicing. We'll tell you why next on Game Night on ESPN Radio and the all-new ESPN app.
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0: Hey, it's Evan Cohen coming up Thursday. We continue our ESPN Radio Rank'em series with my top five candidates for MVP. And I'm telling you right now why Jalen Hurts will be the MVP. It's unsportsmanlike. 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
1: navigate
0: WNBA
1: divorce.
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10: Ladies and gentlemen.
11: This
10: I've just
11: is
10: been handed
11: Sports
10: an
11: Center.
10: Urgent and horrifying news story. I need all of
12: another
10: you
12: day, another Browns extension. I'm Q Myers, Browns safety, Grant Delpit. He signed a three-year extension for $16 million a year. Also includes $35 million guaranteed. This will be Delpit's third NFL contract in the time for the Cleveland to the 2029 season. The Browns now have done two defensive back extensions in back-to-back days. First, it was quarterback Denzel Ward, 2 years, $62.2 million. Now safety Grant Delpit, 3 years, $48 million. Taysom Hill will not be returning to New Orleans Saints for the season. He confirmed in a statement posted on social media on Wednesday night. Hill did not say whether he intends to retire, leaving the door open to playing elsewhere this season. In his first public comment since the end of the 2025 season, Hill thanked the Saints and their fans for his 9 seasons in New Orleans, explaining that he's taking time this offseason to figure out what comes next. Cincinnati Bengals are wondering what's coming next as well, when their defensive end Shamar Stewart was carted off the field on Wednesday with a left leg injury suffered during the first day of training camp. As of Wednesday afternoon, the severity had yet to be determined. Following imaging done at Paycor Stadium, he was spotted in a protective leg brace on his left leg and was on crutches. For more scores and analysis, check out ESPN.com and the all-new
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13: 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Mike Grayson, that with Bart Hines and Colin Lacey on this Wednesday. Hey, we're smarter
12: and
13: now, thanks to Tom Rubenbill, who's with us in our last segment. 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
12: Jalen Hurts will be the MVP.
13: As we move into hour number two, this is a little Skinner. You never go wrong with your Skinner. I know a little. Our next guy knows a lot. 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
14: Vegas,
13: on
14: Nevada.
13: Book stands right now, all across bookstores across the country. Say that it's Books a Million.
14: I need
13: and
14: to hear
13: Barnes and Noble.
14: Jim Harbaugh,
13: that's the place you can get it.
14: And
13: or the Phil Steele store online. PhilSteele.com is where you'll find it. Still, Phil, welcome back, man. This is a great
15: Jim,
13: time of year. I know you spend most of the time talking to football geeks like us, talking about the upcoming season, and there's some great information in this one. The 32nd annual edition of the magazine.
15: Folk on the way,
16: yeah, 32nd year of the magazine, 376 pages this year, and we have two full pages on all 138 FBS teams.
14: Ice cold Pepsi. Right, you ever did that?
16: Guys
14: you're holding an ice cold
13: and what blows me away
14: right?
13: is you
14: and
13: have
14: it's
13: spoken
14: so refreshing,
13: with, if
14: right,
13: not
14: it
13: all,
14: so hard. I,
13: pretty close to the 138 coaches that run these teams, right?
14: What?
15: You don't drink that
16: yeah, we got to 133 this year.
15: Walker.
16: One of these years we'll get all the way.
14: Jerry,
16: but,
14: we don't do the Johnny Walker. No. We like ice cold milk, okay? Give us some chocolate milk if we're getting crazy.
16: This
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16: I send them my team pages and we go over every player. And then I get notes on each position.
12: At what point did ice
16: part of the magazine process.
14: I mean, would you drink warm
12: Phil,
14: milk?
12: We talk about it with
17: I don't
12: you
17: drink milk with ice in it. Well, I don't drink milk at all. I'm lactose.
12: Putting this together every year. And
14: it
12: there's
14: doesn't
12: a reason
14: necessarily
12: that
14: have to have ice in it.
12: The oh,

0: I love, and to get the magazine to where it is now, yeah, where everybody
1: clearly
0: uses it.
1: I've been there, done that a few times.
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4: It doesn't start for me now until we have you on.
5: I gotta go.
4: We have you on this football season.
1: All right, Sister Sledge, we're going to need your
4: help
1: here.
4: There's a D9 extremely.
1: Talking about storylines in the National Football League.
4: So
1: what do you have for us?
4: Intrigued with.
6: Star running back Bijan Robinson.
4: What do you think of
6: Jahmyr
4: Penn State?
6: Gibbs appear to be hold-ins as they seek new contracts.
0: When you look at Penn State
6: Either Robinson
0: this year,
6: nor
0: they brought
6: Gibbs
0: in 24 transfers
6: Wednesday
0: from Iowa State.
6: Falcons
0: now, generally,
6: Lions
0: if you would have put Iowa State in the Big
6: Ten
0: last year, I would have ranked them
6: both players
0: the,
6: had conversations
0: the
6: with their teams this offseason about
0: but
6: potential long-term contracts.
0: Rocco Becht is the guy that comes in with probably the most experienced quarterback in college football.
6: Right now, the Eagles, Saquon Barkley, is currently the NFL's highest-paid running back.
0: Iowa State last year,
6: and
0: they also retained
6: million.
0: Some good talent. Matt Campbell, when he's hired,
1: that's a lot of money right there for
0: Tony
1: Rojas,
0: for linebacker,
1: for Saquon Barkley,
0: Brock
1: but we know
0: Ricker
1: his value, right?
0: So
1: and I don't sign up for
0: good shape this
1: running back
0: year. The thing I love about Penn State,
1: you know, paying a lot of money.
2: Yeah, they're not valuable. I don't know.
1: Exactly. I don't sign up for that. And those two dudes that we're talking about,
0: the only three games I don't have them favored in this year, home against USC, I've got that one a toss-up game. It's going to be whiteout conditions, great situation for Penn State.
1: I
0: think USC's got a little more talent, but that should be a great game.
1: The
0: and then they have to play at
1: Lions.
0: Michigan and at Washington,
1: sure that
0: two teams about their level in the Big
1: Ten.
0: But
1: sign
0: I think
1: the other
0: avoiding
1: one's
0: the
1: definitely
0: Big Three
1: them,
0: is a big help.
1: Before,
0: and Matt Campbell's a hell of a coach.
1: I think there should be a sense of urgency by both the Lions and the Falcons to get
0: I think they'll get the most out of this Penn State roster.
2: Yeah, and I think it will be. I'm fully expecting by this week, you know, Friday, Saturday, Sunday, one of those days. I think they'll take care of it. Look,
7: in your conversation with all the coaches,
2: they're
7: valuable. The team or
2: you know
7: the
2: they should be paid like the best back in the league. Take
7: sway,
2: care of it and move on and get ready for this season.
7: On what you think
6: Bills
7: that
6: quarterback
7: team is
6: Josh
7: going to be this
6: Allen
7: year.
6: Spoke on Wednesday about all of the new
0: I would have
6: in
0: to say,
6: Buffalo and shared
0: I'm
6: gonna some
0: go with
6: strong
0: Navy
6: thoughts
0: and Brian Newberry.
6: On the hate that
0: when
6: the
0: I was talking to Coach Newberry
6: Nickel
0: going over the roster
6: City
0: with him, there's just this quiet confidence.
8: New everything. Got a new stadium, a new coach, some personal life. Got a lot of news in my life, too, so it is different.
0: Number 85 of my experience.
8: And,
0: this
8: you know,
0: year, they're number
8: change
0: 15,
8: always,
0: so
8: you know, change isn't always the easiest, but sometimes
0: team,
8: it's for the better. And,
0: if they win the American Conference,
8: you know,
0: they
8: we just gotta
0: make the playoff.
8: Keep moving forward. And stop hating on
0: the
8: jerseys,
0: the
8: guys.
0: With what Coach Newberry say,
8: support I don't know if you guys are hating. I don't know. I don't see anything, but they're great. I honestly like
0: so I think
8: speaking of Nick, right?
0: Probably affected me the most.
8: It's a new look. It is. I understand that. But
0: naming Navy the American
8: we gotta be new. And I think these jerseys kind of are symbolic of that. And I'm excited to wear them. I really we had a lot of people that put in a lot of hard work
4: Going
8: for these jerseys,
4: SEC,
8: and it symbolizes a lot of newness, and that I am excited about.
4: I think the schedule is too much.
2: Hold on, man. Ring the bell.
4: I think
2: can
4: Georgia's
2: ring
4: the best
2: the
4: team
2: on?
4: In
2: yes.
4: SEC.
2: Please
4: could you
2: ring
4: break
2: the
4: down
2: bell
4: Georgia
2: yep.
4: and Texas?
2: You, I already know where you're going with this, stuff. You cannot say quit hating on the jerseys,
0: yeah,
2: then
0: I
2: say
0: the
2: I actually don't know if
0: it's
2: hating.
0: When
2: see
0: you look at Texas,
2: it. And then
0: you know, last year they started out slow, Arch Manning.
2: To say like what the answer what people are saying, like cut it out.
0: I think he was at the end of the year. He got better as the year went on.
1: That's
0: keep in mind he had just one returning starter on the offensive line last year.
1: And here's something that
0: top running
1: know,
0: back last
1: they
0: year only ran for 597 yards.
1: Every
0: this
1: one
0: year,
1: of them says,
0: the
1: I don't
0: offensive
1: listen,
0: line's a veteran group.
1: Hear,
0: they got three starters back, including
1: media.
0: Trevor Goosby at the left tackle.
1: Someone else does.
6: We didn't get to the sound earlier, but
0: they
6: Lamar
0: bring back
6: Jackson
0: Ryan
6: pulled
0: Wingo
6: the same
0: at wide receiver
6: line,
0: and
6: too,
0: at mostly
6: like,
0: with hand in Cam
6: I don't
0: Coleman,
6: look on social
0: top
6: media,
0: wide receivers
6: but I saw on social media that I was 69 on the top 100
0: receiving core, and then the running game. How about adding a 1,000-yard rusher from NC State now that would smother a 1,000-yard rusher from Arizona State and Malik Brown?
2: Also talks about how they don't pay attention
0: cast.
2: To social media.
0: Year
2: like
0: I think
2: a
0: they're going to have an explosive offense defensively.
2: Like a tweet of mine.
0: Colin Simmons is back. Hero Canoe
1: now
0: in the
1: I'm
0: middle.
1: Your Twitter account. I want to go
0: guy.
1: See who likes your tweet.
0: They added in Rasheem Biles from Pitt, an All-American linebacker.
2: Ago, but
0: they're going
2: to
0: have a good defense
2: I laughed
0: well.
2: To myself because I have heard
0: strong.
2: This person say, I don't pay
0: the number one
2: social media.
0: Schedule.
2: And that person liked my tweet.
0: A lot of those teams they get at home. Ohio State, Ole Miss. I don't know how people don't pay attention to social media, get their news. I think the Texas A&M, the Texas A&M, the Texas A&M, the Texas A&M, the Texas A&M, the Texas A&M, the Texas A&M, the Texas A&M, the Texas A&M, the Texas A&M, the Texas A&M, the Texas A&M, the Texas A&M, the Texas A&M, the Texas A&M, the Texas A&M, the Texas A&M, the Texas A&M, the Texas A&M, the Texas A&M, the Texas A&M, the Texas A&M, the Texas A&M, the Texas A&M, the Texas A&M, the Texas A&M, the Texas A&M, the Texas A&M, the Texas A&M, the Texas A&M, the Texas A&M, the Texas A&M, the Texas A&M, the Texas A&M, the Texas A&M, the Texas A&M, the Texas A&M, the Texas A&M, the Texas A&M, the Texas A&M, the Texas A&M, the Texas A&M, the Texas A&M, the Texas A&M, the Texas A

0: last season. They've been brought along. Yes, Giants they've coach added some and Emmett's brother, John Harbaugh, like said that they were looked position, good. And that even though it will be a little while before he partakes in a full practice, this is a step in the right direction. Both Harbaugh and GM Joe Shane wouldn't commit to Nabers being on schedule for their week one game against the Cowboys. Here's what quarterback Jackson Dart had to say about having Nabers back on the field.
1: Rank in my top 10. In fact, I rate him the number two defense in the country. And then they're solid on special teams as well. I rate him number five there. They do have to play both Ole Miss and Alabama on the road, but those are also winnable games for him. So I'm going to agree with you. I like Georgia to win the SEC.
2: He is Phil Steele in the 32nd year, putting out his highly acclaimed preseason guide, which you can find at Barnes & Noble, Books A Million, and online at philsteele.com. Phil, I think I heard you use the word homegrown. That's something that's kind of new to the magazine, what's called deep portal analytics, where you look at homegrown talent, evaluating team composition from recruited freshmen versus transfer portal players, and that's a big deal these days, man.
1: Yeah, it is, Mike. Every time he's on the field, you know, it's something that I'm going through.
3: You know what? I'm happy to hear that he's making that recovery.
1: Last year, so I compiled the list of the homegrown teams last year,
3: and I hate it when you went down. You know, and suffered that knee injury. And look, he's a key cog. We talk about the G-men, and you put them on your list as far as teams that could surprise you. They're going to need that young fella to be able to surprise you, right? And Jackson Dart's going to need him out there. When he says he has a aura about himself, I don't doubt that.
1: It's what George. Right, there's certain guys that just kind of walk with a different swag. The teams that are bringing in 50 new transfers when they walk every in a room, year, right? They're infectious.
3: That is who I believe Malik Nabers is, no doubt about it. So I hope that he's able to come back quick, fast, and hurry.
1: So I think the teams
3: not until you're actually ready.
1: Portal,
3: like, as much as I say hurry back, hurry back when healthy.
4: Yeah, definitely make sure you, because you don't want to re-injure yourself and kind of reset the clock. But Malik Nabers is a certified dog.
5: Who is a guy
4: receiver, and he has done LSU proud. You know, with the Justin Jeffersons and the Jamar Chases, for sure. So he is a big reason why I had them on my biggest surprises this year.
1: Yeah, well, I would say, you know, you got to
0: start
1: with
0: Gunnar Stockton. By the way,
1: poor CJ
0: Stroud's out here trying to get a contract extension, and on NFL Network right now is the Patriots-Texans division game.
1: Hopefully, at the end of the year, everybody's like, okay, he's going to be a top five draft pick.
0: Let's not remind everyone about that. Poor CJ just wants to get paid.
1: Well, I'm here during the Bengals' first training camp practice on Wednesday.
0: Blah, blah, blah. There was a tussle. Blah, blah, blah. Whatever. Joe Burrow bought a telescope
1: to win a national title. The defensive line and Dante Moore coming back. I like the overall talent that they have.
6: All right, Phil, let's get to the real question. Just the ups cool teams that nobody's man. Talking to. Who are those Indians from a couple of years ago? And I'll throw one in there, and I'm not saying. I'm just talking about getting to a bowl with one. There's a lot of people that are high on Mississippi State Bulldogs,
7: planets,
6: first off.
7: Moons,
6: a lot of fan base, aliens. A lot that even Nick Saban's talking about, Camario, Zach Arnett's back on defense. What, if anything, do you expect from the Mississippi State Bulldogs? Maybe an upset here and there.
4: I'm out on them. Every telescope I've ever had in my life,
6: really
4: never
6: got
4: been
6: on their
4: able
6: radar.
4: To see anything
6: maybe got transferred.
4: Out of
6: just going to just
4: like
6: come
4: you're looking through it through the wrong
6: playoff.
4: Direction. I've looked at it through all directions.
1: I don't know if
4: it never
1: gets like Indiana.
4: I'm like, okay, I can see
1: again,
4: the belt
1: like
4: of Orion. Now let me look through my telescope, and I'm like, where did it go? I hate telescopes because evidently I don't know how to work.
0: I'm 100% with Emmett here. They're very finicky.
1: I think they could be very dynamic this year.
3: Well, I don't have one.
1: They got Fluff Bothwell.
3: I don't think I've ever had one.
4: Really?
3: But it feels like Joe Burrow just kind of collects. Did he collect something last year?
0: Pokemon.
1: But they feel it's going to be better. The offensive line struggled.
4: Didn't he buy his offensive lineman
1: swords? Like, two years ago, last year was Fossils. Defensively, they got good talent back. I like the addition of Will Whitson at the defensive end spot. And they look at the schedule. I think they have a good shot
0: to
1: beat Missouri at home. You look at November. November could be the big month. They get Vanderbilt at home, Auburn at home, Tennessee Tech at home. That may be where they pick up a bowl game. So
3: discovered is when Joe Burrow's done with his career, whenever that is, and I'm not expecting
1: Alabama,
3: anytime
1: LSU,
3: soon.
1: Oklahoma,
3: he's going to do like Marshawn Lynch and what we see in other athletes do where they become sideline photographers. And you know what I mean? He's going
5: to
3: be that guy, but he's probably going to have some kind
5: of
3: high-tech film. Or he's going to do something next level, I can tell.
4: Or an astronaut.
5: What does your college football game

0: day look
1: gonna
0: like?
1: Guess and I know Joe Burrow's it's probably evolved over the years.
0: What's the biggest differences right. and any
2: sure
0: changes
2: is,
0: going into 2026?
2: They never work. All right, yeah, even a cheap telescope,
3: as the last
2: you should be able
3: years,
2: to see a star
3: TVs
2: closer than you see it with your eyes. I can't find a single star anytime I've ever used a telescope.
4: What about you see me right now?
2: I'm not using the telescope.
4: Exactly. You don't need a telescope.
3: When you're trying to watch 12 games, don't walk in my office and try to talk to me. I'm watching 12 football games and trying to absorb them. I do only have the volume on two of the games and listening to them. And then what I do on Sundays, since I just sat there watching 36 games or 40 games on a Saturday, I walk around in my barn and watch WWE games so I can listen to a couple of games that I've watched, but you get a better flavor for it. But it's pretty intense.
5: Follow the steps
3: to
5: get set up, and boom,
3: the
5: 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I'm going to ask you the question, Phil, that seems to get everybody in trouble when they try to answer this.
1: Like that.
5: SEC or Big Ten?
1: Group chat.
5: Who's the better conference?
1: You're always connected and informed in real time.
3: Big Ten's better at the top.
1: No waiting.
3: You take a look at Ohio State, Oregon, and Indiana. I think all three legitimate national title contenders, and probably a little better at maybe in the top six
1: is important for managing
3: getting
1: diabetes.
3: To the playoff and
1: call
3: winning
1: US
3: it all.
1: Med at
3: I think the SEC is a deeper conference. If you look at teams at the bottom, you talked about Mississippi State earlier. You know, Mississippi State's one of the teams at the bottom of the SEC, but I think they play very well in the Big Ten. We're going to learn a lot when they go travel to Minnesota.
1: And
3: those
1: over
3: are two teams in the lower half
1: insurance.
3: Of each conference. We'll
1: and
3: see how that happens. But I think the SEC is better at the bottom. I rate them even coming into the season this year.
1: Free insurance benefits check today. So call 888-665-0696 today.
6: This is the press box.
1: That's
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1: The Little League Softball World Series is back, where teams from all over the world come together. This truly is such a magical event. Come celebrate the sights, sounds, and smiles of the summer.
3: I love picking that up. And then there's other ones that are just
1: where
3: talking
1: softball
3: about, you
1: is
3: know,
1: played in its purest
3: game
1: form.
3: And things like that. So there
1: and experience
3: are,
1: the joy
3: I,
1: that only Little League can bring. Little League Softball World Series, presented by Dick's Sporting Goods,
3: really
1: begins
3: like
1: Sunday
3: when
1: on the network of ESPN.
3: I say, hey, I'm going to learn about this team a little bit extra. And
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3: a little
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5: All the experts cannot do without.
10: Adam Schefter
5: has been referred to
10: this week's episode
5: of
10: storylines to watch
5: and
10: for all 32
5: teams.
10: Years.
5: You know, there are others out there.
10: Across the
5: I know there are competitors.
10: The
5: you'll see others do the preseason magazine.
10: Wherever you get your
5: I hardly believe there's anybody that does anything more extensive than Phil Steele does.
0: Well, look, there's others out there, but I don't know that we're calling them competitors.
6: Oh,
5: okay.
6: He's the Nick Saban?
5: I'm saying. I don't think he's the GOAT. He is. Let's face it.
0: He's the one.
6: He's the Messi, the Jordan, the Brady.
0: Everybody and all the other ones
11: in the 2026 NFL draft.
0: The
11: Arizona Cardinals
0: select
11: Jeremiah
0: Love.
12: I'm bringing everything I got to the Cardinals.
0: So,
12: I mean, we're going to do some great things.
0: College football is what he does.
5: Yeah.
0: Alongside Emmitt Golden, I'm Q Myers. It's game night here on ESPN Radio, the all new ESPN app. Sarah's a Zip Channel 8 and tuned in. We are presented by Progressive Insurance. Emmitt,
6: jerked my mic
0: we've gone
6: up
0: around the AFC
6: here.
0: And talked about
6: hotel,
0: teams that could finish in last.
6: I
0: hate when that
6: but I was going to say,
0: the
6: Phil, I'm going to ask you a question.
0: And we'll start with the NFC East and a team that you picked to – Okay. Actually, you know, be a surprise say, team in the New York Giants. They're actually at plus 600 longest odds to win the division.
6: I know.
0: Per DraftKings. What are your thoughts on the G-Men? Do you think they slide in to that last spot, or can you see them slide into that last spot?
6: I'm in the cul-de-sac.
13: I actually don't think they're going to finish last. I'm not rooting for this, but I got a strange feeling that the Commanders are going to be in last place in the NFC East. It's something about it. I know. You know, they finally got Jaden Daniels back, and they're looking forward to him, so that you know, recapturing what he did his rookie year when he was so good. But
6: I don't know
13: if it's going to be that simple for him to come back in and kind of hit the ground running.
0: You know, I'm actually in the car with you. I think that the Commanders are going to end up in last place, and I like Jaden Daniels a lot. Big fan of his. But he's been injured now 2 years. He's been in the league. Multiple injuries. I mean, they, you know, the great Eric Allen, the Hall of Famer, he said it a long time ago that there's certain things you can do in college and you can't do in the league because they'll hit you right off the league.
6: Want to pay me
0: so far, 2 years for Jaden Daniels looks like some of the things he attempted to do in the league that he did and got away with at LSU that helped him win that Heisman Trophy. They are hitting that out of the league, and he's got to be better, and he's got to be available. Saw what happened last year when he wasn't available for Washington. So this is a big year for him. Is he bulked up a little bit? Did he gain a little bit of weight?
7: Because growing a business takes
0: He's trying to run grown men over. He's not trying to run college athletes over. He's not like I said earlier that's about Patrick Mahomes, where he scrambles to throw. Jaden Daniels is scrambling to pick up yards and score touchdowns and try to run through someone's chest. The only problem is he's not Marshawn Lynch.
13: Yeah, and he's not skinny, but he's slim.
0: Oh, he's skinny.
13: I would say he's slim. You know,
14: play for the win.
13: I would say that. So every day, channel that drive into your mind. I'm not sure. I'm not rooting for him to be bad or anything. But when I look at that division, I got a strange feeling that the Commanders will end up in last place.
0: You know, again, that's robinhood.com. I think they were ahead of schedule, way ahead of schedule. Right? I mean, they caught everyone off guard. They go to the NFC Championship game. So now the bar is up there. But I don't know if that team is actually an NFC have all switched to Pure Talk team. Because you know what I mean? It got really old last year. I know they tried to turn it over, but I have a bad feeling about the Commanders this year. We'll see. I don't root for anyone to fail. I sure don't want to root for him to fail because I think he's a hell of a quarterback. But he's got to be available.
14: Even though you might for the Washington Commanders.
0: What about the NFC North? Minnesota Vikings are at plus 5-10 longest odds with
14: Pure Talk is offering any of their plans.
13: Man, this is another tough one because I think all these teams are good. You know, if I have to pick one. I can't say the Vikings because I said they were going to surprise people.
14: Think of it like a test
13: I'm going to go with the Packers, but I mean, I think the last place team could have 9 or 10 games. I mean, that's what they did, you know, last time.
14: And a fine way.
0: Yeah, it's going to be interesting. I can see the Vikings if things don't go well. If he doesn't
14: say Mike
0: all of a sudden pick up Kevin O'Connell's system, I believe he's going to be the starting quarterback, and I don't think that's a big stretch. But if he's not picking it up like they need him to, I can see Minnesota being that last place team. But I think there's a chance that Detroit could be the last place team. Knows Mississippi.
13: You need Conrex Digital.
0: I feel like they've got a lot of questions. We're your local
13: digital experts.
0: It seems like they caught the country by storm, and everyone's rooting for the Lions. He didn't have a dog in the fight, and it just seems like one thing or the other has popped up. Chicago ends up being the team that they're expected. Green Bay's got a lot to prove, right? So maybe they do end up being the last place team. But I think that there's an argument for the Lions to possibly be that as well. So I think there's a couple teams that could end up in that final spot, that last spot in the NFC North.
13: Yeah, that's just a tough division. Like, I look at all those teams and go, like, I mean, even if you're the worst in that division, you might still be pretty good.
0: Right, exactly. The NFC South. This is a division where you could be really good and still be really bad.
13: Right.
0: I mean, nobody had a winning record last year in Virginia by Chef. So the Falcons are at plus 425. Obviously, they got the situation right now with Bijan Robinson. He's not practicing. He's trying to get that contract extension. They have a lot of new there with the head coach and new philosophy, and they got a lot of weapons. But at plus 425, to finish last in the NFC South, look, that could be like the Saints did last year. End up with 6 wins.
13: Tampa Bay might end up at the bottom of this division. And again, not saying they're only going to win two or three games. I'm not saying that by any means. But, you know, the third place team had the same record as the first place team last year. So I got a feeling that the Tampa Bay will take a little bit of a step back. Or the Panthers. The Panthers are another team because I don't know if even they are sold on Bryce Young, even though Bryce really kind of picked it up at the end of last year.
0: Yeah, Bryce is going to have a big year. The Panthers are going to have to have a big year. Tampa Bay as well, or there's going to be some change.
6: Oh, yeah. Right?
0: Especially in Tampa Bay. I think this is a big year for Todd Bowles. I say it all the time. I don't root for guys to fail.
6: I didn't need all that.
0: I don't root for guys to get fired. It's too hard to get a job to begin with. Todd Bowles seemed like he was on the hot seat towards the end of last year, especially with the way that they, you know, they melted down. We talked about that. Obviously, Baker's trying to get a contract extension. Bryce Young is trying to get a contract extension in Carolina. So there's a lot riding on this division, and the Falcons are trying to establish who they are. They have a ton of talent. Can they put it all together?
13: That's kind of the biggest question there. So the AFC South will be very interesting. Do we even need to debate the NFC West?
0: Look, the Arizona Cardinals are at plus 10,000.
6: He had me a
0: longest
6: gift. Longest
0: odds division. You don't see the Cardinals
6: he
0: making
6: had
0: that
6: me
0: run?
6: A gift,
13: no, and that's the division.
0: Exactly.
13: Plus 10,000 for the division is crazy.
0: Well, to me, it's almost the same situation that the Raiders are in. The Cardinals could be better. Sam. But they're playing against the Seahawks, the Rams, and the 49ers.
13: Right.
0: You know what I mean? And so it's like I think the Raiders are going to be better, but they're playing against the Chiefs, the Broncos, and the Chargers. Right? So it's like some of these divisions are so difficult that even if you're better, you can still end up being in last.
13: Right. Because you're going to have six crazy games, or at least, am I doing the math right? Yeah, you're going to have six crazy games, right? Yeah, because you can't play yourself.
0: Sometimes some of these teams do play themselves.
13: Yeah, I mean, they play myself.
0: Yeah, you just told us you just won $8. That was your big win for the night.
13: So for people that don't know, the last couple nights, I guess it's every other. I've been playing the Mega Millions and the Powerball. Because I don't know about y'all, but I'm trying to get rich. All right, I need 600 million.
0: Your house in Cleveland.
15: Commercial logos.
13: Yeah, I wouldn't live in this one. I'd live in a different one. But yeah, I'd still reside in Cleveland. Cleveland is home. I'd also have a penthouse at some resort in Vegas.
15: My question is, I think you got the list of all the money that's out there.
13: I win every time I play. The problem is, I would like tonight, I won $8. And two nights ago, was that Monday night, I won $16. I won $24 on Friday.
0: But you're turning the wrong direction.
15: Uniforms
13: yes, it's going
15: changed.
13: Down. Yeah.
15: How do you stick a
0: I am most certainly
15: on
0: going in the wrong direction.
15: You're
0: definitely
15: man.
0: Going in the wrong 20 direction 20 by 8. So next time,
16: in order to
0: I have an idea
16: for somebody to wear the band.
0: In order to pay for the quarterback. I'm Q Myers. It's Game Night here on ESPN Radio. So what teams are going to be the surprise?
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16: Departments around the Big 12.
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6: Mid-12.
20: I'm going to fight it. I'm going to survive. 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
22: Notre Dame is weak. Someone you know. Both Air Force and Army go with USAA. I think insurance doesn't go off the list.

0: You can't get it, that's right. 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
1: Absolutely, burger.
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0: Do you know? 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
0: Samaritan's Purse, which is a wonderful organization.
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1: But I'm going to tell you, I experienced something. 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
0: Okay. All right.
1: $24 to park. It is downtown, so you expect that.
0: Yeah.
1: You expect that when you're downtown, even though it's down, you know, but the. In this parking lot and in the park, they've got all these
9: this
1: trucks.
9: This is SportsCenter.
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10: Mm-hmm. And this is South Park.
11: The investigation involving Kawhi Leonard and the Clippers is ongoing. Oxcue Myers, the NBA investigation into whether the Clippers circumvented the salary cap to pay Kawhi Leonard could drag into 2027 if the parties don't agree on the findings or any proposed settlement that involves punishing the team. Sources with knowledge of the case told ESPN on Wednesday. Sources close to the National Basketball Players Association with knowledge of the investigation said that the union wouldn't hesitate to take the matter to arbitration if the NBA sought penalties without sufficient evidence proving the claim that the Clippers have denied since the league's probe began nearly 10 months ago. Another day, another Browns extension. This time it's their safety, Grant Delpit. He signed a 3-year contract extension worth $16 million per year. That was agreed upon today. This will be Delpit's third NFL contract, and it ties him with Cleveland
1: through
11: the 2029 season. The Browns have now done two defensive back extensions in back-to-back days. First it was cornerback Denzel Ward, 2 years, $16.2 million, and safety
0: $10.
11: Taysom Hill, he will not be returning to the Saints for a 10th season. He confirmed in a statement posted on social media on Wednesday night. He did not say that whether he intends to retire, leaving the door open to play elsewhere this upcoming season. For more scores and analysis, check out ESPN.com and all new ESPN app. Coming up, more game night with Emmett Golden and me, Q Myers, here on ESPN Radio.
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12: There's been a lot of smoke about Joe Burrow maybe not wanting to be there moving forward. 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
9: 43 days until kickoff.
0: Miller White? 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You had your own.
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0: Yeah, I guess. I see you. That's Holland.
11: Alongside Emmett Golden, I'm Q Myers. 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
0: Did you just go to the shower? 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
11: Seriously, except John 82, Nate, we are presented by Progressive Insurance. 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
1: And there's Tennessee a lot Titans. On the
2: That's
1: line
2: Emma Golden's 5-1.
1: This is Joe Cordell of Cordell and Cordell, the largest
2: so me,
1: family law firm
2: we gotta start
1: in the
2: out like this.
1: With
2: Number
1: over 35
2: five.
1: Years of
2: one
1: helping
2: of the teams
1: clients
2: that was on
1: navigate
2: your list,
1: divorce. But
2: Saints,
1: being big doesn't mean less personal
2: last year,
1: or
2: that
1: less
2: NFC,
1: local. Our attorneys
2: yeah,
1: live and work
2: South
1: in your community,
2: division, which,
1: and as neighbors, they understand the challenges your families face. Divorce touches all areas of your life. Your home, savings, retirement,
2: and of course, kids.
1: So when you find yourself facing divorce, you need a
2: shop.
1: Partner.
2: He actually
1: you
2: goes by the name
1: on.
2: Of Q. Visit
1: Cordell.com.
2: So funny that's his name, you know, Q and Q.
1: If
2: he's a big Saints fan. He's like Shook's the guy.
1: Contact
2: the guy. So with Shook
1: today,
2: coming in, Jordan Tyson coming in, right? You're getting Alvin Kamara back for another year, right? You've got
1: Call
2: some weapons
1: Cordell
2: there in Kellen Moore. I think he's just going to get better and better being a head coach. I know he's a sharp offensive play caller. He's just going
1: to
2: get a little bit better.
3: What do parents think
2: as a head coach as well?
3: We're 24 pack Rayola crayons are just 50 cents.
2: That division is very winnable. Hell, Emmett, me and you might have an opportunity to win that division. So I think that the Saints could be a surprise. And not only have an improved
4: time.
2: Record, but ultimately win that division.
4: Yeah, I'm with you. You know, I obviously had them on my list as well. And
3: where school supplies start at just 25 cents,
4: trending
3: Staples.
4: In the right direction. Still very early.
3: Local Staples
4: got in their rebuild that they were doing. But once you get the quarterback, and it feels like they may have found that guy, they deserve to be on this list.
3: Like the pool, but my moderate to severe
2: plaque
3: psoriasis
2: was also on your list,
3: take me out of
2: but
3: the moment.
2: I don't have him as high
3: I'm
2: as
3: ready to make a
2: Tennessee Titans, who were 3-14 last year. Cam Ward, you saw what he was doing towards the end of the season. He looked a lot more comfortable at the quarterback position. They bring in Robert Saleh as the head coach. He's obviously got head coaching experience. They bring in Brian Daboll as the OC. He's obviously got head coaching experience. They bring in Gus Bradley as the DC. He's also obviously has head coaching experience. So you got a lot of really experienced coaches on the staff, and I think that's only going
5: to
2: help the relatively young team that they have. They went and drafted a couple guys on the offensive line. They obviously got to get the trenches right. Saleh's going to be able to man the defense. So I do think they have the right dynamic.
3: And that
2: I don't
3: means
2: judge
3: everything.
2: Robert Saleh
3: Ask
2: off his
3: doctor
2: job
3: about
2: he did
3: Sky
2: in New York Rizzi. With
3: the number
2: Jets.
3: One dermatologist
2: that was,
3: described
2: that was out of his hands
3: psoriasis.
2: The minute the Aaron Rodgers
3: Visit SkyRizzi.com or call 1-866
4: Even though he was part of that, I go back.
2: He had his hands tied, though.
4: Man,
2: they were like, hey, Rob. Man, he didn't even call him Robert. He was like, Rob, get out of the way.
4: The very first clip of Hard Knocks. He being Rodgers just threw a pass. And Robert Saleh was like, oh my God, did you see that? Oh my God. He was part of it too. All right? You can't genuflect till you play.
6: Sports talk with a twang here inside.
3: Number three.
2: All right, this
3: you
2: team.
3: You know, we were trying to the
2: really
3: press box guys,
2: the Tennessee Titans. I kind of look at the same.
3: To a place to
2: as
3: meet
2: the same.
3: For dinner tonight.
2: They just happen to be number three,
3: yeah,
2: and they happen to be the team I covered the Raiders. They were also 3-14 last year. Again, I don't think that they're going to go win the AFC West. I'm not crazy like that. It's a very tough division, and they only won three games last year. But you bring in a new head coach,
3: Clay Kubiak,
2: a very sharp offensive mind.
3: You
2: obviously have the future quarterback in Fernando Mendoza. You also have a veteran in Kirk Cousins who's starting right now.
3: He is Kyle
2: Lacy. Knows how long he's going to be starting, but he's very familiar with the Kubiak system. They've got coaches that's got skins on the wall, from their OC to their offensive line coach, and those are two of the main issues that they had last year.
3: There's a lot of offseason additions that this team has made.
2: They got Max Crosby back. He's motivated. He's angry.
3: What's your role in today's Texas A&M celebrity softball?
2: But I definitely believe they'll be much more improved. You'll see a much more competitive team in that 3-14
3: fly challenge
4: yeah,
3: and
4: yeah, I expect them.
3: Tonight,
4: and I even
3: Andrew?
4: Feel like I'm shorting them by saying to win six
7: TA
4: games. I actually think they could probably win seven or eight, depending on
7: well.
4: How things fall. But that division's so tough. They probably still will end
7: realized,
4: up at the bottom
7: okay,
4: of the AFC West. But there's really no shame when, you know, that division is so difficult.
2: Yeah, I think 6 or 7 is realistic expectations. Right? I don't want to get crazy. When you win three, right, you got to take. You got to take steps.
7: Hey,
2: you're not going to
7: really
2: go from 3-10.
7: Cool
2: most
7: may.
2: Teams don't. Every once in a while it can happen. I don't see it right away, especially with that division.
7: So
2: but I got the Raiders there at number 3
7: in
2: my top 5 surprise teams here on ESPN Radio.
3: Number 2.
2: So another team that you had on your list, the Giants, G-Men. They were 4-13. It's free for they weren't much better than the Raiders and the Titans, but they'll have Jackson Dart giveaway. Got some, you know, some obviously some experience under his belt. John Harbaugh has plenty of experience as the head coach under his belt. Malik Nabers sounds like he's at least trending in the right direction. Camp Scatabu, right? I mean, as long as he's not doing backflips at the Fanatics event. I mean, I think he's going to be okay. I like some of the pieces that they have. And, you know, Isaiah Likely, they bring him over, right? They bring over multiple Baltimore Ravens. So I just think that they're going to be much more improved and different than the NFC West or the AFC West. I think the NFC East is wide open, like some old school TV antennas. So do I expect the Giants to win it? No, I think the Cowboys are going to win it. But I do think the Giants will be much better.
5: Yeah, if Nabers is healthy, then you got your number one receiver. I think Likely could be a number one. I mean, he will be their number one tight end, but I think he could be like possibly a Pro Bowl tight end. I think he's there. Scatabu, I like the way he runs the ball, and to your point, long as he doesn't do anything crazy, he could be effective as well. And then we'll find out about Dart, who looked like he could play a little bit. You know, so you throw John Harbaugh on top of that, and it feels like a team that might surprise
3: the former players against the current players. Number one.
2: Now, this one's going to surprise everybody that they're on my list.
3: This is just, you know,
2: because they were actually really good last year.
3: Tyler White won a state championship.
2: Matter of fact, they went 14-3 and went to the Super Bowl.
3: He's bringing his own glove.
5: Oh, wow.
3: I think it's going to be enough
2: intimidation. Talking about the New England Patriots. I have them as a surprise team because I think they're going to take a massive step back.
3: I want to watch
2: teams that lose in the Super Bowl normally don't get back on that horse and ride it successfully like they did the year before. They had a very easy schedule last year.
7: These guys at the highest levels make it look a lot easier than it is.
2: They got a couple whatever going on here and there, maybe even off the field. I don't know if that's going to be a distraction or not, but I'm just not signing up that everything's going to be rainbow and puppy dogs, nothing to see here, and this team is going to be just fine. They also have A.J. Brown, who would have been really good wide receiver.
8: Last question.
2: He's a really good target for Drake May.
8: Challenge.
2: But I don't know what
8: is
2: makes
8: Bucky
2: him happy.
8: Involved at all?
2: Right?
8: No.
2: I mean, he won a Super Bowl in Philadelphia, and he said that he enjoyed the process
3: me.
2: More than he enjoyed winning the Super Bowl.
3: Surprise
2: so
3: me if
2: you
3: he
2: figure that
3: up.
2: One out.
3: It really would
2: I don't,
3: not.
2: I don't know.
3: On the
2: I'm not too sure about this team. So, you know, 14-3, I don't think that's realistic. I don't think that they're going to be that team that's just going to, you know, run away and hide with their division. They won
9: right,
2: one score games, and those are always
9: SEC
2: the ones to regress
9: guy.
2: On. So I think that you're going to
9: you
2: see
9: put in a
2: them more,
9: contest. Who's your
2: you know, kind of fade
8: question.
2: Back to the middle
8: what
2: of the pack as opposed to build off what they did last year and try to get back to the Super Bowl.
3: Allegretta.
5: Man, I mean, that's a really,
3: okay.
5: really good
3: right,
5: one.
3: Yeah,
5: I would have done my whole list like that had I thought of it. You know, because there's probably more teams I think will let people down than, you know, will go the opposite direction. Because one thing that we know about the NFL, there's always some teams that you don't expect, a team or two, that's really good, like the New England Patriots, right? They had a high draft pick, and next thing you know, they're in the Super Bowl.
3: Get older,
5: and it goes the other way too. Everybody always expects the Cincinnati Bengals to challenge
7: you,
5: for the division and go to the Super Bowl. They haven't made the playoffs in a couple of years, so I like that. I like how you got creative.
3: If you don't make the play,
2: you know the thing about it is, and this is always something that's always stuck in my head. Whenever you see a team really successful, especially in those one-score games and win at the end. Fans
8: why
2: always say, oh,
8: just
2: yeah, that's great. This team, they have
3: because
2: resolve.
3: Because
2: they
3: haven't done
2: they,
3: it
2: they
3: yet.
2: Fight
3: I'm going to give
2: the
3: you
2: end.
3: Something that
2: they never
3: Mike
2: give
3: said
2: up,
3: last
2: right?
3: week, Mike Elko.
2: Can,
3: he said,
2: and
3: when
2: that's
3: the players
2: all
3: start
2: true,
3: too
2: but you can't count on that.
3: Confident and
5: right. You can't
3: sure
5: live
3: themselves.
5: Like because it swings the other way,
3: look
5: too.
3: The, trophy
5: the good luck, the bounces of the football.
7: It's empty. It's empty.
5: I mean, statistically, to analytics, you know in Cleveland we're big with analytics. We know that you will not get those same breaks the following season.
2: Exactly. So those are my concerns with
3: the
2: New England Patriots. We'll see what it actually looks like when they obviously hit the grass, but I do think they'll surprise a lot of folks because they will not be as good as they were in 2025.
3: It's
2: Emmett Golden. I'm Q Myers coming up next. We show love to the ones that deserve it here on Game Night on ESPN Radio, the all-new ESPN app.
3: So that's why.
2: Channel 80 and 2.
3: But they are not.
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9: On yeah, this. 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
9: But to me, now everything gets tweaked. 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
20: No new info on the guy who did.
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9: Sexist! 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
9: Oh, I just, you know what? I'm just going to start for Connor. No, you know what? I want to be the number one. Now we get into the point of his career of, you know what? I want to play in the league. How do I do that? And I think it's going to be a lot of those things that scouts will measure, but I think it's also what separates

0: also I'm Evan Golden. I'm Q Myers. It is game night here on ESPN Radio. All through ESPN app, Sam Town 80 and TuneIn. 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
1: At the time,
0: do not forget 30 for 30 new series, The Betrayal of Shohei Ohtani, is available now on all major podcast platforms. 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Do not miss The Betrayal of Shohei Ohtani.
1: Enveloping yourself
0: really
1: in
0: good
1: this
0: stuff again, according to playbook, our sister Sledge. We got to show some love,
1: role.
0: According to us.
1: He's got that.
0: How we do it here on game night, like this.
1: And then those all big the way plays up are the on game night. He's a game changer.
0: All right, Evan, let's start in the WNBA.
1: On their heels.
0: This That's one actually caught my attention as game night took the airwaves here on ESPN Radio. This was the Dream and the Wings, and it was down to the last couple seconds.
2: And goes Gray into the paint, hanging, gets the jumper, and it's a one-point Dream lead. Atlanta is never out of it.
1: Nothing can stop me. I'm all the way up.
3: USA Network on the call right there in a stunning upset. The Dream beat the Wings 82-81 with 23 seconds. I thought it was over with the Wings up four. It was not.
0: Yeah, the Wings just didn't show up in the fourth quarter. That was their overall issue, man. I mean, the Dream outscored the Wings in the fourth quarter 30-17. It looked like that Dallas was going to cruise on to a victory. Atlanta just didn't have enough. And that's been Atlanta's MO all season. Like you heard there on the call, doable. You can never count them out because every time that they're down, somehow they just creep back into the game. I'll never forget the game against the Aces where they were up by 20-some points. Next thing I know, the Aces are down one. Now, they found a way to pull it out in the end, but you can never count out the Atlanta Dream. 17-10 on the season. Angel Reese, 22 points, 12 boards, and 4 steals on the night. And the other WNBA game real quick, the Valkyries just dropped to the Mercury. I was just talking about the Mercury. Have been playing pretty poorly this year.
1: And they came up the smallest.
0: They came back and won that one, 91-89. Turn our attention to Major League Baseball. How about the Marlins and the Phillies?

0: in
1: how about the Marlins?
0: September, October. To get
2: Konai
0: to November,
2: drives high in the air, straight away center. Crawford is back onto the track. He's looking up, and it's gone.
0: Can't do that. Can't let Arkansas
2: come
0: hang around
2: now,
0: in a game. Like, those
2: his
0: are the
2: meter rolls
0: things that,
2: on,
0: you know, that
2: and
0: you
2: the no doubt shot.
0: Not, you're not going to get all
2: Schultz
0: the answers
2: the fishing front.
0: The state.
2: You can't
0: you get
2: make
0: some,
2: this stuff up,
0: but you're not going
2: to
0: get all.
2: Nothing
0: can
2: stop me. I'm all the way up.
3: 104.3 WQAM on the call right there. The Marlins down the Phillies, sweep the Phillies after a 8-6 victory.
1: You know, and Griffin Konine, man, he was the one that snapped their 12-game losing streak. Right, he was the one who drove in the winning run when they walked it off, so they didn't have that 13th game. And now all of a sudden, he continues to be on a roll. And the Marlins, now they had lost 12 in a row. Now they've won 3 in a row. So they're doing their thing, and the Phillies are thinking, what the world's going on? Phillies were up.
0: It's degrees of how difficult
1: 4.5 innings. They were up 6-0 in this one.
0: You know, because I'll make the case that.
1: So yeah, I got to give the Marlins a lot of credit, man. They didn't hang their head. They didn't try to take their ball home after losing 12 in a row. All they did is keep on playing baseball. That's how baseball goes. In the words of Ron Washington, used to say that all the time when he was a Rangers manager. But the Marlins get it done 8-6 over the Phillies again, showing love to the ones that deserve it here on Game Night on ESPN Radio. And the all-new ESPN app, sticking with Major League Baseball, the Orioles, the Tigers, extras.
2: Kowser brandishing the bat, waggles it a bit. The pitch. Luke past the mound. It's going to dribble it a center of base hit. His first RBI in 24 games. It's 10-9. A two-strike hit off a lefty. How about that?
4: Nothing can stop me. I'm all the way up.
3: WBAL on the call for that one. The Tigers fall to the Orioles 10-9.
1: Orioles' first win after trailing by 7-plus runs in the game since June 30th, 2009. First Red Sox, they had lost 310 consecutive games with trailing by 7-plus runs. How about that stat?
0: In this conference.
2: Yeah,
0: so,
2: man, that's insane.
0: Yeah, I know what you're saying.
1: That's,
0: you have
1: that's pretty cool if you're the Baltimore Orioles. If you're the Tigers, not so much.
2: Not so good.
1: First loss when leading by 7-plus runs in the 7th inning or later since September 15th, 1923. Oh, yeah, hey, man, it felt like it was just yesterday, right? It was 717 consecutive games in that scenario,
0: like,
1: second longest streak in Major League Baseball history,
0: or
1: behind the Braves at 895 from 1876 to 2018. So look, there you go. The math
0: that's
1: is math
0: for
1: that
0: college for if you're
1: like
0: A&M.
1: I said,
0: right?
1: Really
0: that's
1: good
0: for the
1: Orioles.
0: You come
1: not
0: for
1: so
0: Kyle Field, right?
1: For
0: that's
1: the Tigers,
0: what you do.
1: Showing love to the ones that deserve it here on game night on ESPN Radio. The White Sox, the Yankees, this one's an extra.
5: The pitch to Edgar. Swing and a pop fly, shallow center field. It drops down. Here comes Peters. Throw to the plate. Edgar Carroll comes through in the 12th. 6-5, the final.
4: Nothing can stop me. I'm all the way up.
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6: Hanging out with Andrew Monaco, radio voice of Texas A&M. And whenever
1: that's their
6: 8th
1: walk-off win this season, second most in Major League Baseball behind the Cubs,
6: a lot over the years on this show.
1: 20th one-run win this season.
6: You are so
1: tied with the Dodgers.
6: He is
1: the guy to
6: turn this program
1: MLB
6: around.
1: And the White Sox
6: Texas
1: continue to be
6: A&M is
1: a really good
6: the,
1: story and
6: if not
1: be a really
6: the
1: good
6: most,
1: team,
6: one of
1: more importantly
6: the most
1: this year.
6: Important places where fit
2: yeah, they are.
6: Matter.
2: They definitely.
6: Why is it Mike
2: Elko? 2 years ago, we were making fun of them on this show. They were so mad, and now here they go.
1: Matter of fact, I think their manager was listening to us when we were making fun of them.
2: It was the vice president.
1: Oh, or the vice president.
2: It was their vice president.
1: That probably was even worse.
0: Yes, it was. The 4 successful years as defensive coordinator.
1: What did MJ say in the last dance? And I took that personally.
0: He's got his hands all over his defense.
1: So there you go. They took it personally. Look, we're the reason for the season.
0: Knowing Mike.
1: Back in the day.
0: Knowing how his teams are.
1: You know, like Maury Povich.
0: You don't
1: Jerry
0: get him the first year.
1: The
0: he starts having these players, and they understand what's
1: right?
0: going on.
1: Yeah, I don't want to call him the B
0: word,
1: but he was
0: former
1: mean.
0: Players call
1: right.
0: him the mad
1: it's like,
0: scientist
1: oh, look at me now.
0: Genius.
1: You were mean to me in school.
0: He's
1: look at me.
0: Awesome
1: I'm like, yes, I motivated you.
0: What
1: you
0: don't see
1: me.
0: Is what's usually going to hurt you.
1: See, that's
0: on
1: what we
0: the
1: did for the White Sox. We motivated.
0: I think it comes also from coaching with Jimbo and Brian Kelly.
1: How about the Diamondbacks
0: and
1: the Pirates? How about those Diamondbacks?
0: I think what he learned there, I think he's
2: Marino in the air to center field, going back out of this Garcia. Still going.
0: Even
2: back.
0: In 2026,
2: he's to the fence.
0: I still think
2: gone.
0: Relationships matter. And the way his
2: the
0: former players
2: Gabriel
0: talk about
2: Marino,
0: him is slightly different. This isn't a guy who's above a
4: nothing
0: program.
4: Can
0: this
4: stop
0: is a guy
4: me.
0: Who,
4: I'm all the way up.
0: Hey,
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0: Let's not lie.
1: Moreno reached base safely in 26 consecutive games, breaking a time tied with Miguel Montero for the longest on-base streak in a single season by a primary catcher in Diamondbacks history. So just get on base, my man. Just get on base. Not enough guys like that. Just find ways to get on base. It's always home run or bust. I like Moreno. He's finding a way to reach base safely. Like they like to say, by hook or by crook, he's getting it done. How about the Braves and the Mets? Game two of the doubleheader.
2: One did also. And he tagged it up the middle to base hit. In to score Jim Jarvis. First to third for Baldwin. RBI single by Matt Olson. That had smoke coming off of it as it was sent blazing right back through the middle. Passed to diving Francisco Lindor. That is RBI number 66 for Matt Olson. And the Braves have a 1-0 lead.
4: Nothing can stop me. I'm all the way up.
3: 680, the fan on the call there. That's all it took. Braves beat the Mets. 1-0.
1: Yeah, Braves two-hit shutouts to split the doubleheader. First 1-0 shutout this season. First 1-0 shutout versus the Mets since 2021. And he also was in game two of a doubleheader. Remember, just a couple nights ago, because they got postponed yesterday. Remember, a couple nights ago, the Mets took the Braves out to the woodshed. Right? They beat the Braves on, what was it, 14-3?
7: I would think a ton of revenue.
3: Yeah, something like that.
1: Francisco Lindor just went like nuclear on him.
3: He went all the way up.
7: Next time Andrew Monaco is with us, we'll talk more about that. Andrew, always a pleasure, man. Enjoy these final few weeks.
1: You're not doing that in this one. Matter of fact, you are only going to get
0: pleasure talking with you guys. Thank you.
7: As always, he is Andrew Monaco, again, joining us alongside Phil Steele of the College Football Preview Magazine and Tom Luganville.
2: Here it comes. And it's hit a ton. Deep right center field. It is goal. Halfway up the seats in right center. Manzardo's 13th homer. Tops on the club. And the Guardians lead it 5-1.
7: Again, we're thinking chicken and dumplings, not bottle service.
1: Don't encourage them.
3: That's right. WTAM 1100 on the call. The Gardos all the time.
7: I appreciate that very much. He is Bart Hikes. Find him on social media. On X, it's a BH22. On Instagram, it's BH_22. Our buddy is Colin Lacey, C_Lacey16. Mike Grace, live press box radio 1. See you next time.
3: I know.
1: How are you going to be fired up in the last 30 seconds because you hear a Guardians highlight?
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1: Okay, notice. You can come in with the Guardians highlight, and we'll see how you do. That is unbelievable. Ladies and gentlemen, it's Be Your Own People. He's Evan Golden. I'm Drew Wires. Bank Game Night. Sports Center All Night is up next on ESPN Radio. 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
27: 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Nick DeLuca here with you. End of July, so much to get to. Training camps underway in the NFL, college football coming up, WNBA, and a really important stretch in Major League Baseball. The trade deadline a few days away. Teams trying to position themselves to make moves. Potential for some big names to get moved doesn't get much bigger than Tarek Skubal. Back-to-back Cy Young winner in the AL, having another great season. But the Tigers are in trouble. Detroit trying to make a last push to potentially hang on to their ace, but had dropped 3 of 4. Entering Wednesday, Skubal on the mound in Detroit for what could be the final time against the Orioles. Top of the first, settling in and reaching 1K in Ks.
28: 3-2, swing and a miss. Got him with a changeup. And that speaks to the quality of that pitch, Bobby. That's a guy who does not chase, and he chased.
29: That was a filthy pitch down below the zone, right at the bottom rail.
28: 1,000 strikeouts for Tarek Skubal, sitting on 999 coming in. He didn't waste any time. Crowd on their feet here at Comerica Park. Tarek takes the cap off, acknowledges the crowd. 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
27: Yeah, Skubal needed just 153 games to reach 1,000 strikeouts, second fewest all-time by a lefty, trailing only Randy Johnson. Got plenty of run support. Tigers jumping out to a 7-0 lead after 7. Javi Baez driving in a couple. Skubal working into the 7th and getting a special send-off.
28: The 2-0. Swing line drive. Base hit into center field. fielded by Baez, who get the ball in quickly to McGonigal, and that will be the end of the day for Tarek Skubal. Line drive single, Henderson scores, and you are going to hear a huge ovation, 34,000 plus on their feet here at Comerica Park. Skubal leaves him out. Listen to this crowd.
27: 97-1, the ticket on the call. Skubal going 6 1/3, 3 earned 6 Ks in his potential farewell start. Left with the big lead.

0: to right field toward the line. Fair ball, base hit for Bench. This will give the Mets the lead. Ewing is in. Lindor stops at third. The throw comes in from right. Bench with a go-ahead RBI double to right. And in the bottom of the seventh, the Mets take a 3-2 lead over Atlanta.
1: Keith Radd on 880 ESPN New York. Bench double the difference. Mets take game one 3-2. Their third straight win. It's like Lou Brown from Major League. It's called a winning streak, longest for the Mets since the end of May. Could they make it four in a row in the nightcap? Might help if you score. Zeros on the board through six. Braves needed a hit, and Matt Olson delivering the only RBI of the game. Single in the sixth. Braves win it 1-0. Mets and Braves splitting their doubleheader. The Mariners coming off their first win over the Dodgers in L.A. since 2009. Different story in game two.
2: Infield back, nobody holding, rushing, gets a head start, the 3-2 pitch. Line into the left center field gap, and that is going to one hop off the wall. Rushing waved home. Relay way late. RBI double for Shohei, and the Dodgers up 4-0.
1: Call from AM 570 LA Sports. Ohtani coming through. Dodgers would wrap up a 4-2 win. Eric Lauer, six shutout innings with four strikeouts. His second outing of six-plus shutout innings this season. The most by a Dodger, by a Dodger pitcher, should say, this year. The Red Sox and the A's. Boston getting a big swing from Andrew Monasterio. Two-run homer in the top of the 10th inning. Red Sox would go on to win it 4-2 as their role to close out July continues. Took 10 in St. Louis. Ivan Herrera, the hero.
3: Herrera swings, and he drives that one. It goes to the gap in left center field. The ball gets down. It goes to the wall. We're tied. Walker around third. The throw to the plate. It's a Redbird winner! A Redbird winner! Light up the night in downtown St. Louis. The Cardinals came back with three in the 10th inning to beat the Cubs. 3-2!
1: Cardinals Radio Network, all five runs scored in the 10th in the game in a 3-2 final, second game in the majors this season where five-plus runs were scored, all in extras. Herrera, the walk-off double, second career walk-off hit. Cardinals with their first win in any game when trailing by multiple runs in extra innings since Game 6, the 2011 World Series. That was the David Freese walk-off home run. The D-backs blank the Pirates 3-0, and the Giants rout the Brewers 16-3. Brewers have lost five of their last six on the road. 16 runs for the Giants, the most they have scored at home in 16 years. Up next, volume up for our Wednesday Top Sound and a little WNBA action. 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
1: 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Padres second baseman Jake Cronenworth flashing some leather on 97.3 The Fan.
21: 1-1. Carey hits it on a line up the middle. Diving stop by Cronenworth behind second. Off balance throw to first is in time. What a play by Jake Cronenworth. And two down in the top of the first inning. Highway robbery at Petco Park. That is as good of a defensive play up the middle as you will see.
4: Number 4.
1: In the Motor City, what could be his last start in a Tigers uniform, Tarek Skubal reaches 1K with another K on 97.1 The Ticket.
21: 3-2, swing and a miss, got him with a changeup. And that speaks to the quality of that pitch, Bobby. That's a guy who does not chase, and he chased.
22: That was a filthy pitch down below the zone, right at the bottom rail.
21: 1,000 strikeouts for Tarek Skubal, sitting on 999 coming in. He didn't waste any time. Crowd on their feet here at Comerica Park. Tarek takes the cap off, acknowledges the crowd. 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
4: Number 3.
1: In Miami, the Marlins going for a sweep. 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
21: 1-0. Conine drives high in the air, straightaway center. Crawford is back onto the track. He's looking up, and it's gone! Come on now, Griff! His heater rolls on, and the no-doubt shot jolts the fish in front. You can't make
1: two. On the south side of Chicago, the White Sox walk off winners in extras against the Yankees on ESPN 1000.
23: The pitch to Edgar.
3: Swing and a pop fly, shallow center field. It drops down. Here comes Peters. Throw to the plate late. Sox win. Edgar Carroll comes through in the 12th. 6-5, the final.
0: Number one.
1: And our top sound of the night from St. Louis, Ivan Herrera sending the Cardinals crowd home happy with a two-run double on the Cardinals radio network.
3: Herrera swings, and he drives that one. It goes to the gap in left center field. The ball gets down. It goes to the wall. We're tied. Walker around third. The throw to the plate. It's a Redbird winner! A Redbird winner! Light up the night in downtown St. Louis. The Cardinals came back with three in the 10th inning to beat the Cubs 3-2.
1: Yeah, another great finish. So many on Wednesday across Major League Baseball. I feel like there was a comeback everywhere. Comebacks coming in the WNBA as well. The Dream and the Wings in a tight game late. Alicia Gray coming up clutch.
18: They go to Gray. Gray into the paint, hanging, gets the jumper, and it's a one-point Dream lead. Atlanta is never out of a game.
1: No, they are not. Call from the USA Network. Atlanta erasing a 15-point deficit. Angel Reese had 22. The Mercury and the Valkyries. Alyssa Thomas taking over.
20: Bonner uses the AT screen. Hayes sticking with her. Bonner down low. Thornton defending with five. Fouls. AT over the top of Thornton and let her know about it.
1: That call from the USA Network as well. Thomas finishing with 25 to lead the way. The Mercury rallying from down 13, have won three straight after a five-game losing streak. Up next, big Wednesday in baseball and training camps underway across the NFL. A couple of players in need of new contracts. 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

0: looking for a return to the playoffs in 2026. Things looked good in the first half against the Bears in the divisional round until they didn't. Put head coach Matt LaFleur on the hot seat. He says that he's just focused on being himself.
1: Yeah, 100%. I think that you are who you are. And certainly I do take great pride in how we go about our business. And it's not just me. It's everybody. It's how we communicate to the players and then, you know, just be direct in terms of here's how we see it. And now it's on you to go. If you don't like that narrative that's been painted, it's on you to go change that.
0: LaFleur saying that he's really excited about the team that they've put together. This is a defense with a ton of talent, but it'll be minus Micah Parsons for the start of the year. ESPN's Lewis Riddick on how Green Bay will deal without their star edge rusher.
2: Look, they just don't have the kind of profile to replace him with that he kind of brings to the table. And quite honestly, when you make a move like this for a guy like this, you're banking on him being available because you just don't have another guy sitting on the shelf that has this kind of physical ability. So what's going to happen is, look, when we talk about complementary football, we talk about it being a three-phase game, the other two phases are going to really have to step up.
0: Now, Packers bowing out of the playoffs in Chicago against the Bears. Caleb Williams on the other end of that victory. Really exciting first season for Caleb with head coach Ben Johnson. Caleb talking about building on the success that they had a season ago.
3: The success part doesn't mean anything towards this year in the sense of we can go out there and we can lose every game. We can go out there and win every game. And that's up to us as a team. So the success part doesn't affect us this year. So it's being able to find ways to get better than last year, find ways to communicate better, run routes better, defensively, special teams, pin guys if we punt, all these small things that come together to be able to win games, even off the field things like us being connected better, hanging out more, being able to build that relationship, that trust, to be able to win games. Because those situational moments that we had last year, we may not have as many or we may have more. And so it's being able to fight through those and be better than we were last year. And so I think it all starts back over. And so that's what we're focused on. We're focused on being better than we were. We have guys in the building. So being better, from last year. So being better than we were last year.
0: Bears on that short list of NFC contenders. Are the Cowboys on that list? ESPN's Lewis Riddick sure thinks so.
2: This team will be able to score points. They will be able to stop the run. We'll see if they can rush the passer on the edges well enough to be able to really contend with the most explosive teams in the NFC, which really may fall upon a rookie. Look, Malachi Lawrence, who's their first-round pick, has to be big for them. But you know what? Rookies have come up big before. Jayshon Barham, who they drafted out of Michigan, has to be big for them. Can play off ball and can rush the passer, as he showed at Michigan. They have really, really done a nice job. A really nice job. And it's not just pie in the sky. We hope Dallas is relevant this year because they're America's team. They're the most talked about football team, the most talked about professional franchise, in the United States for sure. I don't know how they rank worldwide. But this team legitimately has claims to the discussion of them being a Super Bowl contender. I know that's going to make people uncomfortable and people laugh about it, but it's true.
0: Yeah, a lot of people buying stock in the Cowboys. See if it comes to fruition. SportsCenter all night here on ESPN Radio, the ESPN app, Sirius XM Channel 80. Nick DeLucchia here with you. Back to baseball. The Mets could be key at the trade deadline, but not because they're buying. They've been about as bad as the Tuesday weather in New York City that forced a Wednesday doubleheader with the Braves. In Game 1, scoreless through 5 in the 7th, one of the few guys not for sale on the Mets roster, buying an RBI.
4: Two outs, two strike pitch. Crack to right field toward the line. Fair ball, base hit for Bench. This will give the Mets the lead. Ewing is in. Lindor stops at third. The throw comes in from right. Bench with a go-ahead RBI double to right. And in the bottom of the 7th, the Mets take a 3-2 lead over Atlanta.
0: Keith Radd on 880 ESPN New York. Bench doubled the difference. Mets take game 1 3-2. Their third straight win. It's like Lou Brown from Major League. It's called a winning streak, longest for the Mets since the end of May. Could they make it 4 in a row in the nightcap? Might help if you score. Zeros on the board through 6. Braves needed a hit, and Matt Olson delivering The only RBI of the game, single in the sixth. Braves win it 1-0. Mets and Braves splitting their doubleheader. The Mariners coming off their first win over the Dodgers in L.A. since 2009. Different story in game two.
5: Infield back, nobody holding, rushing, gets a head start, the 3-2 pitch, lined into the left center field gap, and that is going to one hop off the wall. Rushing waved home. Relay way late. RBI double for Shohei, and the Dodgers up 4-0.
0: Call from AM 570 LA Sports. Ohtani coming through. Dodgers would wrap up a 4-2 win. Eric Lauer, 6 shutout innings with 4 strikeouts. His second outing of 6-plus shutout innings this season. The most by a Dodger pitcher this year. The Red Sox and the A's. Boston getting a big swing from Andrew Monasterio. 2-run homer in the top of the 10th inning. Red Sox would go on to win it 4-2 as their role to close out July continues. Took 10 in St. Louis. Ivan Herrera, the hero.
4: Herrera swings, and he drives that one. It goes to the gap in left center field. The ball gets down. It goes to the wall. We're tied. Walker around third. The throw to the plate. It's a Redbird winner! A Redbird winner! Light up the night in downtown St. Louis. The Cardinals came back with 3 in the 10th inning to beat the Cubs. 3-2!
0: Cardinals Radio Network, all 5 runs scored in the 10th in the game in a 3-2 final, second game in the majors this season where 5-plus runs were scored, all in extras. Herrera, the walk-off double, second career walk-off hit. Cardinals with their first win in any game when trailing by multiple runs in extra innings since Game 6, the 2011 World Series. That was the David Freese walk-off home run. The D-backs blank the Pirates 3-0, and the Giants rout the Brewers 16-3. Brewers have lost 5 of their last 6 on the road. 16 runs for the Giants, the most they have scored at home in 16 years. Up next, volume up for our Wednesday Top Sound and a little WNBA action. 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
0: All set for some Wednesday top sound. Padres second baseman Jake Cronenworth flashing some leather on 97.3 The Fan.
18: 1-1, Carey hits it on a line up the middle. Diving stop by Cronenworth behind second. Off balance throw to first is in time. What a play by Jake Cronenworth. And two down in the top of the first inning. Highway robbery at Petco Park. That is as good of a defensive play up the middle as you will see.
6: Number 4.
0: In the Motor City, what could be his last start in a Tigers uniform, Tarek Skubal reaches 1K with another K on 97.1 The Ticket.
18: 3-2, swing and a miss, got him with a changeup. And that speaks to the quality of that pitch, Bobby. That's a guy who does not chase, and he chased.
19: That was a filthy pitch down below the zone, right at the bottom rail.
18: 1,000 strikeouts for Tarek Skubal, sitting on 999 coming in. He didn't waste any time. Crowd on their feet here at Comerica Park. Tarek takes the cap off, acknowledges the crowd. Listen to this crowd at Comerica.
6: Number 3.
0: In Miami, the Marlins going for a sweep. 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
18: 1-0. Conine drives high in the air, straightaway center. Crawford is back onto the track. He's looking up, and it's gone! Come on now, Griff! His heater rolls on, and the no-doubt shot jolts the fish in front. You can't make
6: two.
0: On the south side of Chicago, the White Sox walk off winners in extras against the Yankees on ESPN 1000.
20: The pitch to Edgar. Swing and a pop fly, shallow center field. It drops down. Here comes Peters. Throw to the plate late. Sox win. Edgar Carroll comes through in the 12th. 6-5 the final.
6: Number 1.
0: And our top sound of the night from St. Louis, Ivan Herrera sending the Cardinals crowd home happy with a two-run double on the Cardinals radio network.
20: Herrera swings and he drives that one. It goes to the gap in left center field. The ball gets down. It goes to the wall. We're tied. Walker around third. The throw to the plate. It's a Red Bird winner! A Red Bird winner! Light up the night in downtown St. Louis. The Cardinals came back with 3 in the 10th inning to beat the Cubs 3-2.
0: Yeah, another great finish. So many on Wednesday across Major League Baseball. I feel like there was a comeback everywhere. Comebacks coming in the WNBA as well. The Dream and the Wings in a tight game late. Alicia Gray coming up clutch.
14: They go to Gray. Gray into the paint, hanging, gets the jumper, and it's a one-point Dream lead. Atlanta is never out of a game.
0: No, they are not. Call from the USA Network. Atlanta erasing a 15-point deficit. Angel Reese had 22. The Mercury and the Valkyries. Alyssa Thomas taking over.
17: Bonner uses the AT screen. Hayes sticking with her. Bonner down low. Thornton defending with five. Fouls. AT over the top of Thornton and let her know about it.
0: That call from the USA Network as well. Thomas finishing with 25 to lead the way. The Mercury rallying from down 13, have won three straight after a five-game losing streak. Up next, big Wednesday in baseball and training camps underway across the NFL. A couple of players in need of new contracts. 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
21: 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Aaron Rodgers says this season is his last. 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
11: To me, the thing that there's all the egos are going to be very interesting because, again, you've already dealt with the Embiid Maxey thing where they get along well, but it's Embiid's franchise. It's become Maxey's team. Now you've got Jaylen Brown. He made it clear he loves being 1A, and he comes in with a boulder on his shoulder because of the way that, quite frankly, he just got dumped in his mind, and I don't blame him, disrespected by the Celtics on the way out the door, 2 years removed from winning a finals MVP and a championship there. You know, but if he comes in with the priority of like this revenge tour, how does that work with all these other, and we haven't even mentioned VJ Edgecombe, by the way.
12: I don't even know if I care about what Embiid does the first 5 months of the season. I mean, I obviously know that you have to get some reps with them, but I honestly like I don't care what Embiid looks like in November, December, January, February. Like he's out. They need him for really important games in the playoffs. Like we'll see it in the spring. Like seriously, like I obviously that's not the way it's going to go. Embiid will be excited to play. I mean, as far as I know, he's healthy. You know, they'll want to, you know, just manage all of that and try to get some sort of rhythm. But that's the thing. I don't care how LeBron plays. I don't care how Embiid plays till we get to April.
11: That's very Daryl Morey of you.
12: You know, I was looking at Dean Oliver, our colleague at ESPN. He tweeted out the usage rates of those five guys last season.
11: They don't add up to 100.
12: I know that I'm aware that they all were not together. And, you know, but their combined usage rates last year were 142. Out of 100.
11: And one of the things that the Celtics felt about Jaylen Brown was his style of play was way too much my turn, his turn.
12: So I'm saying this whole thing is outrageous. I mean, like, I'm not saying this in like a critical way. I'm saying this in a fascinated way.
11: You can't have my turn, his turn. Well, now it's his turn. Then his turn. Like, there's gotta, they've, and again, that's a challenge for Nick Nurse. There's gotta be,

0: I mean, he didn't.
1: What's not what he didn't make 53 last year. He didn't sign minimum.
0: He probably could have come to some terms of somewhere else, but he was, if he had made a priority to get more money,
1: that's what I'm saying. Yeah. And like LeBron, Steph has made more than $500 million just in NBA salary. And I don't know, who knows how much off the floor, you know, just signed a deal. I forgot what shoe company it was, but just, I'm sure there's a lot of money in that one.
0: Leaning.
1: There you go. Leaning. You know, could Steph reach a point where he decides, you know what? I want to just pick a destination too.
0: I would bet against it, but I'm just reacting to Marcus Thompson, who knows Steph better than anybody in the media.
1: Yeah, Steph's obviously got a lot deeper roots in the Bay than LeBron did in L.A.
0: That's true.
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0: The Nuggets are in a situation with Spencer Jones. Oklahoma City Thunder signed Spencer Jones to an offer sheet, $6 million a year. And Spencer Jones is a quality rotation wing. I think what this just highlights, the reason Oklahoma City did this offer sheet was because of how tight of a spot Denver is in. And Denver has gone through this postseason. They didn't re-sign some of their free agents, including Tim Hardaway.

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0: A possible farewell on the mound in Detroit.
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20: 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Nick DeLuca here with you. End of July, so much to get to. Training camps underway in the NFL, college football coming up, WNBA, and a really important stretch in Major League Baseball. The trade deadline a few days away. Teams trying to position themselves to make moves. Potential for some big names to get moved doesn't get much bigger than Tarek Skubal. Back-to-back Cy Young winner in the AL, having another great season. But the Tigers are in trouble. Detroit trying to make a last push to potentially hang on to their ace, but had dropped 3 of 4. Entering Wednesday, Skubal on the mound in Detroit for what could be the final time against the Orioles. Top of the first, settling in and reaching 1K in Ks.
15: 3-2, swing and a miss. Got him with a changeup. And that speaks to the quality of that pitch, Bobby. That's a guy who does not chase, and he chased.
21: That was a filthy pitch down below the zone, right at the bottom rail.
15: 1,000 strikeouts for Tarek Skubal, sitting on 999 coming in. He didn't waste any time. Crowd on their feet here at Comerica Park. Tarek takes the cap off, acknowledges the crowd. 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
20: Yeah, Skubal needed just 153 games to reach 1,000 strikeouts, second fewest all-time by a lefty, trailing only Randy Johnson. Got plenty of run support. Tigers jumping out to a 7-0 lead after 7. Javi Baez driving in a couple. Skubal working into the 7th and getting a special send-off.
15: The 2-0. 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Base hit into center field. Fielded by Baez, who get the ball in quickly to McGonigal, and that will be the end of the day for Tarek Skubal. Line drive single, Henderson scores, and you are going to hear a huge ovation, 34,000 plus on their feet here at Comerica Park. 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
20: 97-1, the ticket on the call. Skubal going 6 1/3, 3 earned, 6 Ks in his potential farewell start. Left with the big lead, but if you're familiar with anything about the 2026 Tigers, it would be that they have trouble holding leads. Orioles would score 5 in the 7th, more in the 8th to tie it up. And off to extras, scoreless in the 10th to a piece in the 11th, in the 12th. Colton Cowser delivered the dagger in Detroit.
21: Cowser brandishing the bat, waggles it a bit. The pitch looped past the mound. It's going to dribble in the center, a base hit. His first RBI in 24 games. It's 10-9. A two-strike hit off a lefty. How about that?
20: WBAL Cowser base hit, the game winner. Orioles rally from down 7-0 to win 10-9. Baltimore picks up their first win after trailing by 7-plus in a game since June 30th of 2009. They had lost 310 consecutive games when losing by 7-plus. And how about this for the Tigers? Their first loss when leading by 7-plus in the 7th inning or later. Since 1923, they had won 717 consecutive games in that scenario. It's their 18th loss of the season when leading in the 7th inning or later. They fall to 51-58. Devastating loss for Detroit. Now the focus shifting to Skubal's future. First, what could have been his last Tiger outing? Tigers manager A.J. Hinch says, well, he pitched like an ace.
22: So I thought Tarek had, you know, he had to pitch with a lot on his plate. That's very obvious. And I thought he was okay. You know, I thought, you know, I've seen him grind through a few, delivery things and trying to execute.

0: walk-off hit. Cardinals with their first win in any game when trailing by multiple runs in extra innings since Game 6, the 2011 World Series. That was the David Freese walk-off home run. The D-backs blank the Pirates 3-0, and the Giants rout the Brewers 16-3. Brewers have lost 5 of their last 6 on the road. 16 runs for the Giants, the most they have scored at home in 16 years. 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
0: All set for some Wednesday top sound. Padres second baseman Jake Cronenworth flashing some leather on 97.3 The Fan.
13: 1-1, Carey hits it on a line up the middle. Diving stop by Cronenworth behind second. Off balance throw to first is in time. What a play by Jake Cronenworth. And two down in the top of the first inning. Highway robbery at Petco Park. That is as good of a defensive play up the middle as you will see.
11: Number four.
0: In the Motor City, what could be his last start in a Tigers uniform, Tarek Skubal reaches 1K with another K on 97.1 The Ticket.
14: 3-2, swing and a miss, got him with a changeup.
13: And that speaks to the quality of that pitch, Bobby. That's a guy who does not chase, and he chased.
15: That was a filthy pitch down below the zone, right at the bottom rail.
13: 1,000 strikeouts for Tarek Skubal, sitting on 999 coming in. He didn't waste any time. Crowd on their feet here at Comerica Park. Tarek takes the cap off, acknowledges the crowd. 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
11: Number three.
0: In Miami, the Marlins going for a sweep. 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
14: 1-0. Conine drives high in the air, straightaway center. Crawford is back onto the track. He's looking up, and it's gone! Come on now, Griff! His heater rolls on, and the no-doubt shot chokes the fish in front. You can't make
11: two.
0: On the south side of Chicago, the White Sox walk off winners in extras against the Yankees on ESPN 1000.
16: The pitch to Edgar. Swing and a pop fly, shallow center field. It drops down. Here comes Peters. Throw to the plate late. Sox win. Edgar Carroll comes through in the 12th. 6-5 the final.
0: And our top sound of the night from St. Louis, Ivan Herrera sending the Cardinals crowd home happy with a two-run double on the Cardinals radio network.
16: Herrera swings and he drives that one. It goes to the gap in left center field. The ball gets down. It goes to the wall. We're tied. Walker around third. The throw to the plate. It's a Redbird winner! A Redbird winner! Light up the night in downtown St. Louis. The Cardinals came back with three in the 10th inning to beat the Cubs 3-2.
0: Yeah, another great finish. So many on Wednesday across Major League Baseball. Feel like there was a comeback everywhere. Comebacks coming in the WNBA as well. The Dream and the Wings in a tight game late. Alicia Gray coming up clutch.
17: They go to Gray. Gray into the paint, hanging, gets the jumper, and it's a one-point Dream lead. Atlanta is never out of a game.
0: No, they are not. Call from the USA Network. Atlanta erasing a 15-point deficit. Angel Reese had 22. The Mercury and the Valkyries. Alyssa Thomas taking over.
18: Bonner uses the AT screen. Hayes sticking with her. Bonner down low. Thornton defending with five. Fouls. AT over the top of Thornton and let her know about it.
0: That call from the USA Network as well. Thomas finishing with 25 to lead the way. The Mercury rallying from down 13, have won three straight after a five-game losing streak. That's a wrap for us here on SportsCenter all night. Thanks for hanging with us. 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
32: 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Why are we doing this?
33: 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More news with a story that I cannot believe is not over by now. Along with Michelle Smallman, Chris Canty, Evan Cohen with you. Kawhi Leonard, the investigation with the LA Clippers could go into 2027. Good morning, everybody. How are we doing today?
34: Man, I thought the LeBron James drama was dragging. This is ridiculous. How long ago was it when Adam Silver said, we need to wrap up the investigation?
35: It's been a minute.
34: Over a month. And we're still here. Man, them lawyers are taking advantage of those billable hours.
35: Well, we better settle in because it seems like we're going to be here for quite some time.
33: Well, let's give you the latest here. The NBA, this is per Baxter Holmes, who is not a good reporter. He is a phenomenal reporter. He's been all over this story. Pablo Torre, of course, you see him on PTI. Pablo Torre finds out, has had a bunch of, it was the beginning of this. And obviously, Pablo has done phenomenal work, and Baxter Holmes has done phenomenal work with this as well. So here's what we've got. NBA investigation per ESPN.com into whether the LA Clippers circumvented the salary cap to pay Kawhi Leonard could drag into 2020.

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11: 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H-Town, baby. Mm-hmm. 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
13: This is a big list.
12: Oh, yeah.
13: This is a big list.
12: Along with Michelle Smallman, Chris Canty, Evan Cohen with you. So I was given the opportunity to put this together today. Top five MVP candidates. So how I look at MVP candidates, individual performance, team performance, and narrative to go with it. Also factoring in voter fatigue. Meaning I don't think a voter, again, would vote for these people. So you will not hear Josh Allen on this list. You will not hear Lamar Jackson on this list. You will not hear Matthew Stafford on this list. Because I don't believe that they will get the votes needed to win the award. I also think that all three of them are in the mix for postseason accolades more than regular season accolades this year. Okay. So individual success, team success, and opportunity for the narrative to go along with it. Let's start with number five.
6: Number five.
12: Michelle Smallman, you will be happy about this. Jordan Love.
7: There we go.
12: Jordan Love has an unbelievable opportunity to be the MVP this year. Why? Because he hasn't done anything relative to MVP-type seasons for 1 through 17 in his entire career. Yet, 3 years as a full-time starter. His team has won 9 games in each of those 3 years. But where is the narrative lie? The narrative lies without Michael Parsons. Unfortunately, the QB1 on defense will not be there for a decent portion of the season. Jordan Love will be required to carry the Packers offense, which is no longer with Romeo Doubs. He's in New England. They will get Tucker Kraft back injury-wise, the tight end from last year. Who knows about the Josh Jacobs off-the-field situation? I won't touch that because I don't know all the facts and details. That's for the law to decide, not for me to decide. All of that said, He has an opportunity for individual success, team success, and the narrative is right there for him. He finally lives up to the expectations. Number five, Jordan Love.
7: The narrative

0: is there, of course, without Micah. That's the biggest one if we're power ranking those. But how about the fact that the Bears, their hated rival, took a big step forward last year, beat them twice, including at home in the playoffs. If Jordan Love and the Packers right that wrong, as far as I'm concerned, or upset the balance of power in that division too, I think that's worth noting.
1: Number four.
2: Number four.
1: This is the guy that seemingly almost everyone wants to win MVP. So I think the narrative is there for him above all else, and that is Joe Burrow, Cincinnati Bengals. You thought I was going to say Justin Herbert.
0: I
1: was not going to say Justin Herbert because Justin Herbert, well, we'll leave that there. Joe Burrow, I believe he has more people in his fan club than almost any other quarterback in the league.
3: Yes, even more so than Patrick Mahomes.
1: I agree.
0: As a card-carrying member, the meetings are packed.
1: Right. Joe Burrow's fan club is bigger than any fan club for any quarterback in the National Football League.
0: Because he's very good.
1: So individual success, if healthy, can be there. Narrative, the fan club narrative, is there. Where the gap is team success because of his health and because of those around him. And so I look at this and say he's got a great shot at it because people want him to be MVP.
3: Yep.
1: And when that happens, if he's close, they're going to vote for him. Number four, Joe Burrow.
3: Completely agree. And you got to look at what this offense is bringing back to the party. All 11 starters on the Cincinnati Bengals offense are coming back. And then, of course, what they did on the defensive end of the field, they added four key contributors up front. They traded for Dexter Lawrence. They drafted Cassius Howell. They bought in Boye Mafe. They bought in Jonathan Allen. This unit on the defensive side should be much improved. Second half of the season, they didn't allow a team to have over 400 total yards of offense. So it's setting up for the Cincinnati Bengals to have a lot of success, but it's ultimately going to come down to Joe Burrow being healthy and being productive.
1: Let's get to number three on my list.
2: Number three.
1: Okay, so everyone's talking about, talking about the Super Bowl champion Seattle Seahawks, right? And how great they are. And the conversation about them is, why are we not talking about them more? In addition, who seems to be the favorites in the NFC this year? Everybody's buzzing about Myles Garrett and the LA Rams, along with the MVP from last year. So, narrative is there for Brock Purdy. No one is talking about the guy that has been to a Super Bowl. No one is talking about Mr. Irrelevant from years ago. No one besides Chris Canty has come along to my side in loving this guy off of last year, not the years before. And what did they do? Quietly, let's not tell anybody. They added a first ballot future Hall of Famer in Mike Evans at wide receiver. I know that Ricky Pearsall is now banged up with the knee injury, their first round pick out of Florida from a few years ago, but this team, Trent Williams is back, thank God. Kyle Juszczyk is back in the mix in terms of the there was the contract thing a year ago.
3: Yep.
1: I have no, the drama is kind of not there. Ayuk, I know he's under contract. He's not going to ever play for them again.
0: You think the drama's there with what's going on with their head coach?
1: That part is obviously not great, but I think they'll work that part out with his health, God willing. I think it's right there for him. I think he's awesome, and I think this is the year that people are going to start to realize, like, oh, yeah, they're good because of him in many ways. Brock Purdy, number three.
3: Yeah, I love it. I love it. I think Mike Evans is going to make a huge difference in terms of being another red zone target, but also a down the field threat because he's a guy that you can throw it up to, and he's going to come down with those 50-50 balls. They need that element in that offense. It's different than all of the other pass catchers that they have at their disposal. So I love what they did this offseason, especially adding Mike Evans.
1: Number two.
2: Number two.
1: I can't believe that I have to do this. The narrative for this guy is that he's done. He's not going to be as good as he once was. Some even think this guy's going to finish in last place in his division. Patrick Mahomes. The fact that Patrick Mahomes is not grouped with Josh Allen and Lamar Jackson for me and Matthew Stafford have been there, done that, voter fatigue, worry about them in the playoffs. We're not going to think about them for MVP because that's how our mind works. We don't think about the guys. Like, LeBron doesn't win MVP every year. Right? Like, we think of, who is new and good this year? Because we expect greatness from him. Well, I don't think people are expecting greatness from Patrick Mahomes, believe it or not. Coming off of the injury, there's two teams in that division that everyone rightfully loves, Denver, the Chargers in the mix as well. So Patrick Mahomes, number two, I think he's going to have a monster year and be right there for MVP. And somehow we're going to be surprised by that, which I don't get for the life of me.
3: Yeah, I don't understand it either. But with the knee injury and wearing the knee brace and aging Travis Kelce, some questions along, you know, the pat in the skill position core in terms of who's going to emerge as the number one guy. I think this is an opportunity for Patrick Mahomes to remind everybody how great he is.
1: Mm-hmm. Let's get to number one then.
2: Number one.
1: Number one, MVP. Hopefully Mel Canty is watching because I think we're going to show video of this guy.
0: Oh.
1: Number one, it's the king of the narrative this year. It's the same reason that Michelle Smallman is likely going to pick Jason Tatum for NBA MVP, because when you are the last man standing in a alleged beef, the narrative is there for you. Jalen Hurts. Individual success, team success, narrative. Let's talk about this. Narrative through the roof. Why is A.J. Brown not there? Everyone thinks it's because of him. Everyone thinks A.J. Brown is not there because of Jalen Hurts. Team success. So that's a check on the narrative. Team success. The Eagles, with this combination of Hurts and Sirianni, with Saquon Barkley and Jalen Carter and all the guys there, seemingly are always good. 10 wins or more. Team success. Check. What people are doubting is not the narrative being there. It's not the team's success. It's the individual success. Is Jalen Hurts as good as people like me say he is? And I think the answer this year will be yes. And I think Jalen Hurts will be the MVP of the National Football League. Hurts 1, Mahomes 2, Purdy 3, Burrow 4, Love 5. Objections, omissions, your phone calls at 888-SAY-ESPN. 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

0: WNBA, Kathy Engelbert, the winners of Michelle's Madness. 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
0: Tonight here on ESPN Radio, ESPN2, we are presented by Progressive Insurance. We will keep you updated on the latest around Kawhi Leonard and the investigation. Why am I saying this today? You're wondering, wait, what? There's nothing new. Yeah, that's the problem. Baxter Holmes reported that the NBA and the NBPA and the Clippers and Kawhi Leonard, this entire thing about whether or not there was salary cap circumvention, could now go into 2027. With this investigation. So what team is he going to be on this year? Is he going to be a Clipper? Is he going to be a Raptor? Will he be allowed to be traded? Will he be extended if he is traded? all to be determined. Could another team swoop in and try to make a deal with the Clippers and say, we don't care, we'll look at it as a salary dump? I guess maybe. None of us seem to know what's going on, and the reporting around it, Baxter Holmes has the latest. Pablo Torre, you see him on PTI. Pablo Torre finds out, has tons of information. He's the one who broke the story initially.

0: 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We're just going to cruise. Holy smokes. The Dancing Rabbit Golf text line, we'd like to hear from. 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Search Out of Bounds Sports. That's the channel. We've only got hundreds of cuts up for you that are timeless. Between Dave Bartu, Tom Luganville, Mike D'Attilier, Jeff Duncan, among others. And then the Michelob Ultra caller line is 601-707-3750. Playing for something bigger than Drew. That's what he said. Can we drop that again? That audio? Drew? Yeah. All right, so Drew, let's set this up again. It comes down to the Dolphins. I still think a big piece of this is Nick Saban never goes to Bama. Now, he may go back to college if it doesn't work out, but he misses the Bama window. Now, he may get the LSU window again.
1: Right.
0: He may get the Florida window. Can you imagine if you'd have dropped Nick Saban at Florida? Of course, Saban may not have pushed out Urban when he upset Urban and Tebow. Tebow's senior year.
1: Right.
0: And Tebow was crying on the sidelines, and Urban ends up having the medical issue the night later, or that night when they got back from Atlanta. Either way, this is Drew Brees talking about why it was New Orleans and not the Miami Dolphins.
2: How close were you to ending up a Miami Dolphin?
3: Close. I mean, on paper, like that was an obvious decision. It was Miami all the way. Miami had Nick Saban. They had just come off a 9-7 season where they won like the last seven in a row. So like they kind of had it figured out. Defense was lights out. Zach Thomas, Jason Taylor.
4: Oh, yeah.
3: Saban leading it. Their offense, I loved all their coaching staff. Mike Mularkey was the OC. Jason Garrett, quarterback coach. Yeah. Hudson Haupt was their O-line coach, who had been our O-line coach the year before when we had won the division. Loved HUD. They were running the same offense that we were running. Like Miami Dolphins. I'm sitting there eating dinner on Wayne Huizenga's yacht. He's there at dinner talking about, hey, we're gonna go play golf in Scotland every summer with Dan. I got a helicopter over there. We're just gonna hop around. No state income tax. I'm like, dude, this is all paper. Miami, here I come.
2: Yeah.
3: Right? And then on the flip side, you got New Orleans, right? 6 months post Katrina, some unknown head coach named Sean Payton, right?
2: Yeah.
3: Who's this guy, right? And ironically, 5 years previous, when I was being in the draft. Tom Condon, my agent, I had probably 15 teams that I thought might draft me. And he's like, we're going through that list leading up to draft day. And he's like, man, you got all these great possibilities. He's like, man, you know, honestly, the only one I would really not want you to go to is the New Orleans Saints. Like kind of dysfunctional party town, this and that. Like, so I had that ringing in my head as well, right? So again, on paper, it's like, this is so obvious and I'm not leaving anything to chance. I'm going to go and I'm going to give each one like it's fair opportunity. And like the Miami trip was amazing. With the exception of, they put me through the ringer, like 6 hours of this medical testing. Cause I was only eight weeks post-op on an 8 month rehab. So I was nowhere close. I mean, my arm, you know, I'm still kind of in a sling, you know, and I can't do anything. And they do the, the saline solution, the contrast MRI. So I'm like in an MRI tube for 2 hours, just aching, right? I get out of that. They stick these big needles in my shoulder to test nerve endings. They're wanting to test everything. So I got this feeling of like doubt, like they don't really. And then their doctors were the ones who told Saban, we think he's got a 25% chance of ever coming back and playing again.
4: Jeez.
1: Holy cow.
3: And I go to New Orleans and it's like, you are our guy. Like Sean Payton, Mickey Loomis, you're our guy. We're building this offense around you. They did everything they could to kind of roll out the red carpet despite all the circumstances. I mean, New Orleans was still destroyed.
2: Yeah.
3: Right. Like, right. And the epic story is Sean Payton, after this great visit there, gets lost in the Lakeview neighborhood. And we're driving through there and houses are off of foundations, Chevy truck upside down in the living room. All of a sudden, car stops. There's a tugboat in the middle of the road. And I'm looking at my wife like, are you seeing what I'm seeing? But it was also one of those moments like, man, this is so much bigger than just football.
4: Right.
3: Like we get to be a part of one of them, the resurrection of one of America's greatest cities. Like this is God's calling in our life. And so that was the determining factor.

0: back then?
1: 26-ish.
0: Did you hear what he said about midway through that he wanted to give both of them all the opportunity in the world to showcase who they were? He could have easily gone to Matt. I don't even care that they put me through this rigorous workout, and I don't care that some in the organization don't think I'll come back. They want me. And then he talks about feelings of doubt. Did you hear that in the audio? Feelings of doubt. And this is a guy who had been doubted his whole life. No one wanted him out of Texas high school football. Aggies, Longhorns, whatever. You know who would have taken him had he been there? Some guy named Mike Leach had he been at Texas Tech. Can you imagine Drew Brees, as good as he was with Joe Tiller at Purdue, and they don't have athletes then or today. Can you imagine Drew Brees in the air raid? What? Think about all the quarterbacks that have been successful in that offense that were extremely limited. And Brees is a freak athlete. Holy Mary Olzab. Good morning. Welcome in to the Out of Bounds Show. 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
1: 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He does a great job. He's been texting me all these pieces of property that they've sold this summer. A couple of those tracks in the Mississippi Delta are beautiful. Bowbound, Straight Funk, Mr. Parlay. But we're gonna go with teases this year. So all we have to do is just pick one. Two game teaser.
2: It's easy.
1: Okay. I mean, that should be a winner, what, 80% of the time?
2: One would hope.
1: Okay.
2: But no.
1: Because don't we have those friends that win all the time?
2: I mean, I got buddies, they don't lose.
1: Never lost.
2: Man, losers.
1: They've won 8 football seasons in a row.
2: Steady dubs. Hey, man, I'm with that.
1: Yes, you are. ESPN 105.9 The Zone, lunch today brought to you by Martins in Livingston. They posted a picture of their oyster po' boy, which I've talked about 35 times on this show. The oyster po' boy at Martins in Livingston with an ice-cold Key City Mississippi Queen. All right, Jackson, will you drop the Drew Brees? This is Brees talking about what played? I mean, this changed everything for you. And number 9's going into the Pro Football Hall of Fame and brought the Lombardi Trophy to New Orleans. This is Brees walking you through what happened between Miami and New Orleans.
3: How close were you to ending up a Miami Dolphin?
4: Miami, yeah, close. I mean, on paper, like that was an obvious decision. It was Miami all the way. Miami had Nick Saban. They had just come off a 9-7 season where they won like the last 7 in a row. So they kind of had it figured out. Defense was lights out. Zach Thomas, Jason Taylor.
5: Oh, yeah. Saban leading it.
4: Their offense, I loved all their coaching staff. Mike Mularkey was the OC. Jason Garrett, quarterback coach. Yeah. Hudson Haupt was their O-line coach, who had been our O-line coach the year before when we had won the division. Loved HUD. They were running the same offense that we were running. Like Miami Dolphins. I'm sitting there eating dinner on Wayne Huizenga's yacht. He's there at dinner talking about, hey, we're gonna go play golf in Scotland every summer with Dan. I got a helicopter over there. We're just gonna hop around. No state income tax. I'm like, dude, this is all paper. Miami, here I come.
3: Yeah. Right?
4: And then on the

0: flip side, you got New Orleans, right? 6 months post Katrina, some unknown head coach named Sean Payton, right?
1: Yeah.
0: Who's this guy, right? And ironically, 5 years previous, when I was being like in the draft, Tom Condon, my agent, I had probably 15 teams that I thought might draft me. And he's like, we're going through that list leading up to draft day. And he's like, man, you got all these great possibilities. He's like, man, you know, honestly, the only one I would really not want you to go to is the New Orleans Saints. Like, kind of dysfunctional party town, this and that. Like, so I had that ringing in my head as well, right? So again, on paper, it's like, this is so obvious and I'm not leaving anything to chance. I'm going to go and I'm going to give each one like it's fair opportunity. And like the Miami trip was amazing, with the exception of they put me through the ringer, like 6 hours of this medical testing, because I was only 8 weeks post-op on an 8 month rehab. So I was nowhere close. I mean, my arm, you know, I'm still kind of in a sling, you know, and I can't do anything. And they do the, you know, the saline solution, the contrast MRI. So I'm like in an MRI tube for 2 hours, just aching, right? I get out of that. They stick these big needles in my shoulder to test nerve endings. They're wanting to test everything. So I got this feeling of like doubt, like they don't really. And then their doctors were the ones who told Saban, we think he's got a 25% chance of ever coming back and playing again.
1: Jeez.
2: Holy cow.
0: And I go to New Orleans and it's like, you are our guy. Like Sean Payton, Mickey Loomis, you're our guy. We're building this offense around you. They did everything they could to kind of roll out the red carpet despite all the circumstances. I mean, New Orleans was still destroyed.
1: Yeah,
0: right. Like,
1: right.
0: And the epic story is Sean Payton, after this great visit there, gets lost in the Lakeview neighborhood. And we're driving through there and houses are off of foundations, Chevy truck upside down in the living room. All of a sudden, car stops. There's a tugboat in the middle of the road. And I'm looking at my wife like, are you seeing what I'm seeing? But it was also one of those moments like, man, this is so much bigger than just football.
1: Right.
0: Like we get to be a part of one of them, you know, the resurrection of one of America's greatest cities. Like this is God's calling in our life. And so that was the determining factor.
3: Did that give you chill bumps? It did me. And I've listened to it 6 times. That was Drew Brees on the decision-making process from the Miami Dolphins to the New Orleans Saints. I want y'all to think about this. We talk about recruiting. So many of you are, most of you are in recruiting and sales in some way, shape, or form. We talk about it all the time because you want to recruit good people. You want to recruit a good wife or husband. You want to recruit to, you know, a good neighborhood, community, job. You want really good people around you, quality people in life. That's all recruiting and sales. It's got to be authentic too. But I want you to think about this, since we've talked recruiting 9,000 times on this show in SEC football. Miami had everything. They had all the momentum. Did you listen to everything he listed? They had everything. They had Nick Saban. They were coming off 9-7. The defense was already there. The offensive line coach that was there had been with the San Diego Chargers. Drew loved him. Wayne Huizenga is not fighting a major catastrophe, natural disaster of a hurricane. They're down on a yacht. It's beautiful. Who doesn't want to be on a yacht today in a bay or somewhere in Miami? I'm in. Sipping on a good beverage and going through some lobster. And then they put him through this rigorous, you know, what is your shoulder doing only a couple of months post-op?
2: Yeah.
3: And then he goes to New Orleans 6 months post-Katrina, and it's a little bit of this, a little bit of that, right? But they're all, Sean Payton and Mickey Loomis are like, you're our guy. We're not going to put you in an MRI for 2 hours.
2: Yeah.
3: We're not going to stick you with a bunch of needles.
2: Nah.
3: We need you to keep rehabbing. Do y'all realize Nick Saban doesn't go to the University of Alabama? Do you realize the impact that that has on you as Ole Miss and Mississippi State fans? I mean, think about that 2015 Ole Miss team.
2: Mm.
3: Nick Saban doesn't go to Alabama I heard it was Danny Cannell's dad is the orthopedic surgeon, was the orthopedic surgeon down there. I don't know if that's accurate, that made that call. But Saban has talked about it in the last couple of years, a little bit more open. But if Nick Saban doesn't go to Alabama, what does college football look like from 2010 to 2021?
2: Ugh.
3: Or 2000, let me back up a little bit. About 2008 to 2021. What does college football look like? Who wins national titles instead? Who goes to the SEC? Who goes to Atlanta instead of Bama? Mississippi State and Ole Miss had some good teams. So did some others.
1: Sure did.
3: Right? Remember Johnny Manziel went 11-2. If we'd have had a playoff, I think they'd have won it. They blew out Oklahoma. They blew out Oklahoma in the Cotton Bowl that year. But we weren't, you know, it wasn't structured the right way yet. What happens if Saban doesn't make that run? Well, no. What happens if the orthos in Miami say, let's go? And Drew and Nick continue to win 9, 10, 11 games a year in the NFL, which is great or really good. And Saban doesn't go to the University of Alabama. What happens? Rich Rod had already turned them down. Who is going to be next? Do y'all remember? Damn, I can't. Mal Moore was against the wall. That's for sure. The AD at Bama. Mike Dettillier, WWL Radio, coming up next.

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0: off the Wackle. 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
1: We are the Out of Bounds Show. 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We welcome in Mike Dettillier, WWL Radio TV New Orleans. He covered Sean and Drew from the jump every single day, every single week through the magical time that gave us unbelievable, right, experiences that we're talking about. We've been playing the audio from Drew Brees this morning talking about it came down to Miami and New Orleans, and if Miami takes him and the doctors don't say no, then Saban doesn't go to Alabama, and then what does the college football and the SEC look like that we all love? So we bring in Mike D on the Farm Bureau Insurance guest line. Mike D, we've had many segments with you on Drew, but we can't do enough. What was it like right when Drew got to this young Drew Brees that's trying to rehab his shoulder and boyish good looks? Maybe, I don't know if naive is the right word because he's already been in the NFL and proven. But what was it like to cover him that first year, Mike D?
0: It was a lot of different features to it. Having watched him and just how successful he was at Purdue. And then he goes to San Diego and, he hit some high notes there. But you knew eventually, once they picked Phillip Rivers in round one, that he wasn't going to stay there, that something was going to happen. And he came in here with a chip on his shoulder. Again, he had been through surgery that had not been done before at that time. Dr. James Andrews had done surgery, but not on the quarterback position and coming back from that. And so from a demeanor standpoint, he's always been a super focused guy. He's always been the type of individual that's going to give you everything he's got to get back to playing. But there was a lot of uncertainty about Drew Brees because

0: because there was no textbook about this is how so-and-so came back from that injury. That had not happened before. And so while there was excitement because the team had drafted Reggie Bush, Sean had a lot of excitement around him. Drew had a lot of excitement around him. There was also uncertainty. And I remember Zach Street telling me the story that, you know, listen, he said, I'm just trying to make the team at this point. I'm a late round pick. I'm trying to make the team. But in watching him throw the first few times, he was like, man, you know, he never threw a football more than 20 yards in training camp. You think about that. Never threw a football more than 20 yards. And Zach was like, okay, I guess maybe it'll come around. And I think it was the third preseason game. They called the play, and, you know, they knew it would be a longer pass, and Drew hit it. And Zach was, okay, that's why we got him. that's why we got him. So it was a process with it. But I'll be honest with you, his demeanor on how he changed things and how he reacted to everyone and everybody never really changed.
1: Wow.
0: From the Drew Brees that came in 06 to the Drew Brees when he retired, he was the same guy. Okay, so a little bit richer toward the end, but other than that, he was the same guy. And his interaction, and, you know, he sort of has a bit of a dry sense of humor about it. And so you get accustomed to, you know, his personality and just how he reacts to certain things. And, you know, he's a guy that's, he's all business now. I'm going to be honest. He is all business. And he'll, you know, he'll have a little good time, you know, and that sort of thing. But, man, he's all about doing what's best to get himself better as a player. And I never thought he'd be a coach, because I thought, you know, those type individuals sometimes, they don't understand what other people go through to struggle. And he did have his struggles, but it's hard for a guy who is that great to teach somebody else.
1: Yeah.
0: Okay? You can work with them and try to help them, but it's hard to teach them what you know. That would be like Nolan Ryan. Okay, let me teach you how to throw a fastball. Okay? Nolan knows how to do it, and he can help you with it, but it would be really difficult for him. And I'm glad you brought it up about Drew, because actually he's going to join us this afternoon on Sports Talk.
1: Okay, I'm jealous. I'm jealous.
0: Yeah. He's coming on at 5:30.
1: That's so awesome. So
0: glad to have him on. And he's been working out, you know, in California with Saints quarterbacks and receivers.
1: Oh, wow. All right, Mike Dettillier will have Drew Brees on WWL Radio New Orleans, Mike D, Afternoon Drive, and that's cool. We've interviewed some cool people, but the fact that Mike's interviewed Drew Brees 100 times or whatever, I'm jealous. Okay, so with Drew, year one, they go to the NFC Championship game. When did you know, Mike D, that the thing was cooking? When were you sitting up there in the press box or on WWL where you said, holy smokes, this team could do something really special in year one of Drew and Sean?
0: The first couple games, it was like, okay, there's some momentum on this team. I really didn't know how good they were. They had 29 new players on a 53-man roster. Think of that. You know, it was a new coaching staff. We didn't know a lot about Sean Payton and his coaching staff. And it was sort of a get to know in year one. But I would think midway into the season, you started to have the feeling this team was really good. And I had good thoughts early on that they could run the ball. Because, you know, with that combination in the backfield of Deuce McAllister,

0: and Reggie Bush, that was really dynamic. The surprise was Marcus Colston, who was a seventh round pick, and what he was able to do in year one. Their offensive line played really well. The defense, it was kind of a thrown together unit, and Gary Gibbs did a really good job of coordinating that defense. But I would say it was probably midway into the season. Because, I mean, there are people always put this pie-in-the-sky stuff. But early on, you really didn't know, because there were so many new elements to this football team. And how would it stay together? You know, okay, they got off to a hot start, but would it be able to sustain this? Midway into the season now, Drew is cooking, and they got a running game, and you saying, hey, you know, they might be pretty doggone good here. And sure enough, to think that that team that had won three games the year before, you know, goes to the NFC Championship game. I always told this to Coach Payton. It was the greatest coaching job he ever did in New Orleans. It was the very best.
1: Wow.
0: When you have that many new players on a team and piecing that all together, I used this term 2 days ago when somebody asked me to describe it. I said it was the first NFL NIL team to get deep into the playoffs. Because you think about 29 of 53 were new guys. That's a chunk. And, boy, it worked. And, man, they started to believe in themselves and started to believe in Drew. And you had a really dynamic backfield with Deuce McAllister in his prime along with Reggie Bush.
1: What Mike Dettillier's been covering the Saints for 40 years. He joins us on the Out of Bounds show. Drew Brees, first ballot Hall of Famer. Y'all know he brought the Lombardi Trophy to New Orleans, Super Bowl, Sean, Drew, and so many others. And as Drew said in the audio that we dropped earlier, he realized that he was going to be a part of the resurrection of one of America's greatest cities. And the rest is history. Football drove it. Culinary drove it. Mike lived it. And people rallied. And it was just, it was incredible. They went to the NFC Championship game in year one. Mike, what was that first home playoff game like? I think against the Eagles in the Superdome?
0: Yeah, man, it was a crazy atmosphere. Yeah. We were doing pregame outside, okay, at that time. And, man, the fans were some revved up about it. And the Eagles came in here with a bad-to-the-bone defense. They were really good. And that game, the one thing I remember was Deuce. I mean, he sort of put that team on his back late, and he carried them through running the football. He was fantastic in that game. But the atmosphere was electric. No matter what, because I parked. Somebody actually drove me to the game. So we actually parked about a block and a half away from the dome, and I had to walk. You know, to where we did three games. Man, you got stopped like every two steps. Stop. Two steps. Stop. People were all excited. They were some thrilled that the Saints were, you know, in the playoffs, had an opportunity. The day before, the NBC Nightly News did a segment on the Saints, and I got interviewed for it. And I'm like, man, NBC Nightly News doing a story on the Saints. And it went to show that, you know, I think the winning ways of the Saints got for many people who suffered devastating losses in Katrina, it was sort of the look beyond, you know, hey, look, we difficult times, and it gave them some relief. And I think every player that talked to you back then said the same thing, that they knew they were playing for something bigger than just a football game. You were playing for a community. that had really been devastated in many ways, and they wanted to give everything they had to them to make them happy for a little while. And then, you know, you have to go home and try to rebuild everything. So it was a crazy time. And, you know, I live 60 miles south and to west of New Orleans. The community I live in, we didn't really have much damage done for Katrina at all. It goes to show what, you know, with a hurricane, how, you know, you're just living a little bit away and how it doesn't affect you. Now, Ida was a different story. I got a direct hit from Ida. But Katrina, we didn't get that here on the bayou at all, or very little of it. And yet the New Orleans and Metairie community really, really caught it. And when the levees broke, that was unbelievable devastation. No matter where you passed, you know, there were furniture and people's, you know, stuff inside their home that were outside, you know, it was damaged and you didn't have it anymore. You lost it. So many people lost everything with it. And I think the players felt that, you know, hey, listen, we're playing for something a lot bigger than a football game.
1: Mike Dettillier, WWL Radio, on the Farm Bureau Insurance guest line. He's sharing stories of the resurrection of one of America's greatest cities, New Orleans, post-Katrina, and what Drew Brees and Sean Payton, among many, many others, did for the city. Drew's going into the Pro Football Hall of Fame on August 8th, and Who Dat Nation will be partying on that Saturday. Mike, if you could pinpoint one thing, this is hard to do because he did so many things well. But you've been around NFL people for 40 years. If you could pinpoint one thing that made Drew Brees the quarterback that he is, what was it?
0: His passion for the game. I mean, I've been around a lot of athletes, but very few of them had his passion for what he did. I mean, he put everything he had in. He was super competitive. This was after a practice one time. They had a little dunk tank. And so everybody would sit on that little stool to wait to get dunked. And Drew and some of the other quarterbacks came over. And, man, Drew was competitive with that. He missed it the first time, completely. You know, he missed that big section to hit, but that was the last time he missed it. He missed it once. Everything else, if you were sitting on there, you got dunked. Because he was so upset that he had missed it the first time. And after that, if you were sitting up there, you were getting wet. He was not gonna miss it. And so he, you know, that was him. He was super passionate about it. And listen, I think the one thing that gets overlooked is how talented an athlete he is.
1: Right.
0: He's a tremendous athlete, plays pickleball today, plays left-handed because he can't really lift his right arm up anymore. So he learned how to play golf and pickleball and all with his left hand, which is just amazing. But it goes to show, you know, how Drew Brees is as a competitor. And there's nothing, you know, if you challenge him, you in for quite a battle. You might beat him, but you in for quite a battle to do it. And I think he takes that now into being a businessman. That, you know, he's competitive out there and he, you know, he's involved in so many things locally here and also out in California. But I would say his passion for the game is the one thing that drives him. Because you know what, all his life, people told him, you're not big enough.
1: That's right.
0: And it sticks in his head. He's a great tennis player. He's a really good golfer. He talked to us last year about this for quite some time. We did a show at Manning's Children's Hospital, And Archie recalled him giving Drew an award as the best quarterback in the state of Texas. And Drew started to go off on the fact he grew up a Texas Aggie fan. He wanted to play for Texas A&M. They never offered him. Same thing at University of Texas. Never offered him. And I think you, if you listen, you can almost hear that I'm going to show you. I'm going to show you just how good I am. And he did go to Purdue, and he says now it was, you know, it's the best thing to happen. I tell that to Hebert all the time. Okay, he was a one-year quarterback in high school, and he wanted to go to LSU. His dad was a huge LSU fan, and he wanted to go to LSU to play. LSU never offered him. He was the last scholarship given to Northwestern State in Louisiana. He went there, and he got mentored by Joe Ferguson, former Arkansas quarterback who played in the NFL for years with Buffalo. That would have never happened had he went to LSU. And sometimes God puts you in the right place, right time. And for Drew, he was right place, right time to go to Purdue. They threw the football a tremendous amount, and it honed his craft as a passer. And, you know, then the other things that happened with the shoulder injury, and, you know, that they had to make the decision. And he knew politically, when you look at it, that when you pick Phillip Rivers as high as they did, and, you know, you weren't going to stay. Yeah, you were going to have to go somewhere else. Yeah. And the fact that Miami's doctors, Randy Mueller's told us the story numerous times. He was there. He was the GM for Nick Saban. And Randy's a consultant now with the Saints, but was a former GM there with the Saints. And he talked about, you know, doctors told him, we can't guarantee anything. And so they made the decision to sort of move on, and that changed the course of two teams dramatically, the Dolphins, and then certainly changed the team with the Saints, and then what it did for University of Alabama. What happened there sort of changed the outlook all the way across the board. So, you know, kind of the one domino hit the next domino to get you out. But, you know, Drew, again, his impact on this team, he's there probably were players that were, you know, from a talent standpoint, as talented as Drew. But the impact he had for this community, this team, I'm not going to live long enough to see another one like him.
1: Me neither. Wow. That was incredible right there. Over 20 minutes on Drew Brees, first ballot, pro football, Hall of Famer, Super Bowl Lombardi Trophy winner for New Orleans. And as Mike, I've asked Mike this before, he is the number one dude in New Orleans Saints history and Louisiana. And that's counting a bunch of unbelievable players at both the Saints and LSU. But he's the number one dude. And man, there's going to be a lot of tears in a good way on August 8th as people watch Sean Payton introduce him and Drew talk about his journey.
0: It's okay. Everybody's journey is different in the NFL. There's so many great stories. But, you know, people say, you know, what's the one thing you take away from Drew and what he did for the city and the community and for the Who Dat Nation is all great. But if you really want to see what type of impact he is, walk with him for a little while somewhere.
1: I can't imagine.
0: And you'll feel like a cheap watch. You get to stop every few seconds. You can't take two steps and then you know, somebody's stopping, taking a picture, autograph and all that, and he's so good about, you know, doing all those things, and especially with kids and all, and I think he's an inspiration that you don't have to be that 6'4", 230-pound quarterback.
1: Mike okay? D, that was awesome. You crushed it. Thank you so much. We may do two or three more hits on Drew Brees before August 8th. Have a great week, my man. Thank you, Mike D.
0: Thank you.

0: At Mike Dettillier on Twitter. Was that good or what? 23 minutes on the first ballot. Pro Football Hall of Famer. Number 9 to you, Drew Brees. 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

0: Hey, Out of Bounds, 105.9 The Zone, ESPN. I'm your host, Bo Bounds, Dave Bartu with me. We're live on the property of Pearl River Resort from Dancing Rabbit Golf Club. Bartu, we've been on a tour, a culinary tour, and SEC football, and college football tour for that matter. And from Taste Italian Kitchen, wood-fired pizzas, to ribeyes at Kessler Prime, to saffron chowder and ribeyes and strips at Philip M. Steakhouse. We're broadcasting from beautiful Dancing Rabbit Golf Clubhouse, and probably going to have to get Bartu a cheeseburger, don't you think, Jackson, from here, and or take him over to Mom and M's and get a cheeseburger and some of those famous black-eyed peas. Or he needs to have those wings because they're fried. And Bartu doesn't get that type deal.
1: Tommy want wingy.
0: And that's right. And he doesn't get that in Portland, Oregon. Oh yeah, the oxtail. That's your big go-to, isn't it?
2: That thing's heat.
0: Yeah, love it. Love it. All right, so we'll see where we get Bartu for lunch. I wish we'd go to like six places. But and then he's flying out today. So it's been a good week, my man. You know?
1: It has. It's been awesome. It's been a whirlwind.
0: Yeah.
1: It has. I mean, it's just, you know, the red eye in through DFW getting here to Jackson. You know, Jackson Airport still cracks me up, dude.
0: Dude, and here's why I love it. So when you were little, you grew up and you wanted to fly through big airports.
1: Yeah.
0: Because that was the thing. So when through Atlanta, Chicago, New York, you know, now the last 15 years of my life,
1: yeah.
0: I love Jackson, Charleston, South Carolina, Lexington, Kentucky, Louisville, Kentucky airports.
1: Oh, yeah.
0: Because you can get in and out in minutes.
1: Oh, yeah. Missoula, Montana. It's like
0: Pensacola. Yeah, I love that. Panama City Beach Airport. I love that airport.
1: You return your car. It's like, yeah, just pick GTR. Just pick a spot in the parking lot out front. We'll find it.
0: Right.
1: Right. And it's like, you know, you just walk through security. You know, you show up 15 minutes before the gate opens. And you
0: exactly.
1: Walk in. It's like, cool.
0: All right. The Out of Bounds Show, ESPN 105.9 The Zone, is brought to you by the MSU Bagley College of Engineering. And guess what? The Space Rocketry Program, the MSU Space Cowboys, they won the International Rocket Engineering Competition Championship again against 140 teams in Texas. 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Okay. Bo Bounds, Bartu. It's like Bounds and Bartu. You know what I'm saying? Bartu and Bounds. That could be a morning drive. That kind of rings. Lunch today brought to you by the let's go shrimp po' boy at Martin's in Livingston, or you can go wings and Stella Artois. That's a win. And it feels like Friday, and it's not, but that's okay. All right, Bartu, are we doing sports betting?
1: We can do that anytime, boss.
0: I did turn you on. All right, cool.
1: I'm still looking for Louisville +7.
0: Okay.
1: Right? Because I'm going to put my money where my mouth is, right, talking about coaches. I love Jeff Brohm.
0: Right.
1: And that LSU.
0: Clemson.
1: Host LSU week 3.
0: Oh.
1: You can't tell me Ole Miss isn't looking at week three right now.
0: Right.
1: You can't.
0: Right.
1: And I believe Jeff Brohm is one of the top 20 head coaches in college football.
0: Okay.
1: Ole Miss is going to have a huge talent edge. We talked about this yesterday. Ole Miss, between their transfer portal and high school recruiting, they've turned themselves into a top 10 recruiter. You know, Pete Golding, I think the pressure is massively on him, not only because he is succeeding Lane Kiffin, he legitimately has as much or more talent, 1 through 85, as Lane ever had. Right? So, I mean, if you're an Ole Miss fan, less than a playoff, you're burning a couch.
0: Right.
1: Right? I mean, you spent all this money and time to build up yourself into a top 10 recruiter, and all of a sudden, boom, you lose Lane, but the talent's still there.
0: Right.
1: Right? And, yeah, you know, I feel that Ole Miss is going to win that game against LSU or against Louisville, but I do believe that LSU home game is a major, major, major mental factor in weeks 1 through 4. They're going to that LSU, that is going to be like a Super Bowl.
0: Yeah.
1: Right? So you overlook Louisville, Jeff gets you. Worst case scenario is you overlook Louisville and Jeff gets you. Now you're still focused on LSU, and somehow Lane pulls that out, and now you're flat against Florida.
0: Right. You got to avoid that.
1: Right. You know,
0: Pete Golding and Trinidad have to avoid that.
1: Yeah, it literally is. It's just, I know it's a cliche, but it is like week one. We are 0-0.
0: So what you're saying, Dave Bartu on the Out of Bounds show, brought to you by Farm Bureau Insurance. 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What you're saying is Ole Miss has top 10 talent and college football playoff caliber talent.
1: Mm-hmm.
0: And they have more talent than Louisville.
1: By far.
0: But Brohm is a really good head coach who has over 10 years experience. And if you can find a line that gives you, you feel like Ole Miss will win, but if you get 7 points, you're taking Louisville.
1: Yes.
0: Okay.
1: Yeah. And I'll probably take him at 6.5 just to, you know, put my money where my mouth is kind of bet. You know? But I really feel one of the things I do like looking at is trap games, because I can't quantify emotion. I can't quantify what everybody's thinking about LSU.
0: Right.
1: You know, and then I can't quantify when they win and lose, what happens the next week, the bounce back. So, to me, September is just one big massive trap for Ole Miss. Big massive trap.
0: Game one, it's just a difference. They've had the best schedule in the SEC the last couple of years. They did a great job with their non-con. They didn't pull anybody tough. Wake Forest 2 years ago, Washington State last year.

0: the full trap that is September for Ole Miss. Whereas Mississippi State, we talked about it, this is a lot of opportunity. You're playing three teams. None of them are top 20 recruiters.
1: No.
0: Not elite talent there. So this is a great time to go.
1: More on the other side. 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

0: 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All right, we're going to go total wins through a few teams here. We'll start with the Ole Miss Rebels or Mississippi State?
1: Mississippi State.
0: All right, we're going to go total wins. Let's talk a little sports betting. It's not a better day or afternoon of college football or NFL. Vegas-style sportsbook inside the Golden Moon, the Time Out Sports Lounge on the property of Pearl River Resort. All right, let's go through MSU.
1: Okay, and just to let everybody know, is when I'm projecting these, I'm using Coach Effect, okay? What they have done relative to their talent as a head coach over their career, okay? And that is relative to the guys that they're facing as well. So we'll, you know, like a Pete Golding has no Coach Effect. So we're not going to be able to profile Ole Miss maybe exactly the same.
0: Right. That makes sense.
1: But sure. But the guys he's playing, like when he plays in the Egg Bowl, he's going to be playing Jeff Lebby, who has a minus 2.57 game Coach Effect on his career.
0: Okay.
1: So, but on with Mississippi State, so right now the line the market line I have is 4.5. I got 4.5 wins. Okay, and the numbers say average coaching from 2025. This is a 5.4 win season for Mississippi State. So everybody listen, keep that in mind. Average head coaching should be at 5.5 wins. So if we get to 6-6 here at State, that is above average coaching wins at 6-6. But because he is a negative coach effect for his career, the mathematical projection for him is 4.6 wins. So the most likely outcome for Mississippi State right now in the numbers based on the schedule, the coaches they're facing, and Jeff's first 2 years, most likely 27%, 4-8. 26%, 5-7. We talked about 5-7 this year is better than 5-7 last year.
0: Okay.
1: But we really...
0: I got him over the 4.6.
1: Okay.
0: I got him going 5-7.
1: You
0: got to
1: go... Okay.
0: And there is a clear path to 6-6 with the schedule that you pull.
1: There is. And that is the third most likely outcome for him at 17% is 6-6.
0: Okay.
1: Okay. So you look at this kind of like a triangle. Your top two projections are 4-8 and 5-7. And in that 6-6, look, in that 6-6, there has got to be, there probably has to be a signature win in there somewhere. His first big win.
0: Well, he hasn't won an SEC home game. And he has Vanderbilt.
1: Yep.
0: Well, first Missouri. But he has Missouri, Vanderbilt, and Auburn at home.
1: Right.
0: None of those teams are that good.
1: No. Vanderbilt lost their
0: best
1: quarterback.
0: Right.
1: The best player of their probably existence.
0: Right.
1: You know?
0: Right.
1: And Auburn, new offensive coordinator, new staff at home.
0: Missouri.
1: Right. And then Missouri, which is top 25 recruiter. You know? I mean.
0: But they're not top 10.
1: No. It's bottom half of the pack in the SEC.
0: Okay.
1: These are all at home.
0: Okay.
1: Right? You got to take advantage of the home schedule when you're playing teams like that. So, in terms of the market line, I'm not betting Mississippi State. You say you take the over 4.5. That means 4-8 beat you. If I'm betting this, I'm willing
0: to. I'll take 5-7.
1: Right.
0: I'd bet 100 on that.
1: Yeah. Okay. Cool. Now, one little nugget then.
0: I can't believe I just said I'd bet on Jeff Lebby.
1: Yeah. Well.
0: But anyway.
1: Right. And whether it's Jeff or
0: maybe I do
1: else,
0: need to go get a Tito's Bloody Mary.
1: I don't like betting on minus coaches.
0: Yeah, no, you said that, right? And you said that for years.
1: Right. Don't bet on negative coaches because, well, they are negative, right? They've let you down. So even if he hits 5-7 and 6-6, I don't see it as a good bet. Now, I will say, if you can buy it down, if you can get over under 4, and this is something I want to talk to everybody about right now that's listening, is that half point. That 4.5 to 4. Think about it. 4-8 beats you at over 4.5. If you're at 4, maybe you're at minus 150 instead of minus 110. But now he's got to go 3-9 to beat you. That's a big difference between 3-9 and 4-8.
0: No question.
1: Right? So if you're looking at these things, if you have the opportunity, especially like on a DraftKings or a FanDuel, even maybe the Timeout Lounge, is see if you can, if there's moving numbers that you can pay more for in the juice in order to get a better number to cover yourself.
0: Right. So, okay.
1: One final nugget on Jeff, the play caller.
0: Okay, Jeff Lebby, the play caller.
1: So I've asked the system to tell me what are some tendencies of these guys.
0: Okay.
1: So Jeff is very, very run heavy in certain situations, okay? And specifically when he's at the goal line, less than 5 yards, any down, distance is first, second, third, or fourth and goal, less than five, he runs it 77% of the time. So third and short, 75% of the time. Red zone, first downs, he runs it 76% of the time. So he is very, very run heavy in short yardage situations. In one score games, though, it flips. Third and long, third and seven, he ran it only 19% of the time, converted none of them.
0: Oh, wow. Zero conversions.
1: He ran it 24% of the time on third and long over 10 yards, converted none of them. So the rushing game outside of third and six totally fell apart, didn't work, okay? But the pass game, and this is why I say I'm not sure how good Blake was.
0: Blake Shapen for our listeners.
1: Right? Third and seven.
0: Not Blake Scott.
1: Third and seven to third and 10, he converted that throwing the ball only 34% of the time.
0: Good Lord.
1: And when
0: 34%,
1: right? And when you got him into third and long in a close game, so third and 11 or more, Shapen only converted 8% of those throws. You ain't winning.
0: 8%.
1: You want to know why you go 1-15? Try going 8% on third and long in the SEC in a tight ball game. Right? So I think with Jeff, though, is from a predictability standpoint, you want to in those short runs. Those short downs, first, second, and third down, load the box on them and try to force the pass. At least that's based on 24 and 25 numbers.
0: Wow. Did you hear Jackson? All right. Dave Bartu on the Out of Bounds show. He loved the wood-fired pizza. On a positive note, he loved the wood-fired pizza taste.
1: And on fourth down, fourth and three or more, okay, he is 100% pass. Fourth and one or two, he only passed it one time last year. So his line in the sand, when it's fourth down, fourth and three, pin your ears back. You know, you play the pass. Fourth and two, one, fourth and two, load the box. Only passed it one time last year.
0: Okay.
1: And maybe because he didn't trust his quarterback.
0: Jeff Lebby's numbers. Next, coming up next, Ole Miss win total. 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Back in a second, live from Dancing Rabbit Golf Club.

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5: All right, I'm ready. 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I'm your host, Bo Bounds. Bar 2 with me. 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Biscuit.
6: It was bacon or sausage. 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
5: Exactly.
6: Jeez.
5: And they'll do that for you. 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What's up? Good morning. We just did the win total for Mississippi State. The highest percentage came in at over under 4.6 wins. I took the over. I know, isn't that crazy? Not by much. I mean, I got them going 5-7. 6-6, there's a clear path. If they've done what they needed to do this offseason, that should not be too difficult with home games against Vanderbilt, Missouri, home conference games against Vanderbilt, Missouri, and Auburn and Tennessee Tech and La Monroe. I mean, that's five home. I mean, that's for what we are today, and you're going to draw a tough schedule regardless of who you are in the league. For what the SEC is today, if you have La Monroe, Tennessee Tech, Vanderbilt, Missouri, and Auburn at home, and two road games against teams that are not that good, and both of them may beat you, but at Minnesota and at South Carolina, the path to 6-6 should just not be, it shouldn't be daunting. It may be a little challenging, but it shouldn't be. I mean, that's going 3-6 in the league. That's going 3-6 in the league. We're not asking them to go 4-5, and we're not asking them to go 5-4, which is a way different deal. One game in football is okay. 6-6, the path is there. Now we're going to go Ole Miss. So Dave Bartu, Matrix Analytical, on the Out of Bounds Show, ESPN 105.9, The Zone. 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
6: The Rebels, like we just talked about, September's big.
5: Yeah.
6: I think September is emotionally huge for the Rebels. Now, I know that the projections here don't take into account emotion, but I love digging into the schedule and trying to find the emotional niches that are in there, right? And Louisville, I don't know how much y'all talk about Louisville relative to the power of Ole Miss, but I think it could be very underrated, right, in terms of how focused is the team for Louisville, you know?
5: Right.
6: But we got a new head coach in Pete Golding, right? Mm-hmm. So we got no coach effect, right? He could be good. He could be bad. He could be
5: okay.
6: He could be Steve Sarkisian and average,
5: right?
6: You know, but what we do know is year one, for a new head coach. This applies to Pete. This applies to Summerall at Florida, right? This applies to Stein at Kentucky. On average, they are going to lose 1.01 more games than expected. Just on average, being a first-year rookie head coach. Okay? So the market line on Ole Miss is, and I haven't looked up that recently, but this is, as of a couple weeks ago, was over and under 7.5 wins for a top 10 recruiter.
5: Wow.
6: Right? The first thing, I'm just like, what am I missing? Right? Are we getting a new quarterback? No, Trinidad's coming back. And arguably one of the best Saturday bag carriers in the entire country.
5: No question.
6: In fact, I don't even think it's arguably. He is.
5: Oh, I don't think it is either. He was phenomenal last year.
6: He is. I think the two best in the SEC for carrying bags on Saturday, proven so far.

0: Mm-hmm.
1: Trinidad and Sam.
0: Sam Leavitt at LSU.
1: LSU,
0: okay.
1: LSU, right?
0: All right.
1: Okay, so we got, so we're starting with 7.5 wins, and it says average coaching is 7.8. Okay? So an average head coach should go 8-4.
0: Okay.
1: Right? But we have a rookie head coach, so it's automatic minus one game.
0: Got it.
1: Right? So the projection goes to 7.4 wins. So the most likely outcome, it's saying, is 7-5.
0: Okay.
1: But that's only 22%. It's a really broad projection here because it at 21%, it's 8-4. At 9-3, we're at 19%. So there's a huge range for Ole Miss. I am.
0: That is wild,
1: right? It is, and so I think.
0: But it's also because of the unknown.
1: Yeah, right.
0: Pete Golding is walking into a great situation with top 10 talent and a phenomenal quarterback. So all those things are like everything that you want.
1: Right.
0: So he's walking in with the hand of aces. The question is, because he's a new head coach and because of three of their first four games could be are going to be challenging, you just don't know.
1: Yeah, I think September is
0: he could be 2-2.
1: He could be
0: 4-0.
1: He could be 1-3 and 4-0.
0: Right.
1: I mean, there is a massive gap here, and I know Ole Miss fans listening going, there's no way he's going 1-3. Like, are you kidding me?
0: Right.
1: You overlooked Jeff Brohm. And we've seen plenty of people overlook Jeff Brohm in the Big Ten and the ACC. Okay,
0: he took Purdue, which is one of the bottom 10 college football programs in the country the last 40 to 50 years. He took Purdue to the Big Ten championship game.
1: Pre-NIL.
0: Pre-NIL.
1: Yeah. Yeah. So, you know, I think he is a wonderful head coach. You can't overlook him. And if Ole Miss does, boom, that might be a loss.
0: Okay.
1: Right? It's a 6.5-point spread right
0: now.
1: So
0: you got him at 7.4.
1: Yeah, I got the system has him at 7.4 minus one game. So really,
0: I'm tough on that. I think I go over.
1: Yeah.
0: I think he goes 8-4.
1: I'm not betting on a top 10 recruiter going less than 7-5.
0: I'm with you.
1: I can't do it.
0: I got to go 8-4.
1: Yeah, right.
0: There's some tough spots in the schedule, though.
1: There is, but realistically, this should be a top 25 team.
0: Fair enough.
1: Right?
0: I agree. You look at their defensive line, good Lord. You look at Trinidad and Kiwan, I mean, their interior offensive line, I love. We'll see what they do at the tackle position, but Bartu, they got some studs on defense. Perkins is amazing. Cam Franklin. I mean, they've got other players. They've got really good football players.
1: You're a top 10 recruiter.
0: And they,
1: you have dudes.
0: They have dudes.
1: They got dudes.
0: Yeah.
1: Right?
0: Yeah.
1: And if they start 4-0, bam, got to be a playoff team. Right? I mean, got to be a playoff
0: good
1: team.
0: Good Lord. If they start 4-0?
1: Yeah.
0: You talking about cooking?
1: Yeah. I really think so.
0: Okay,
1: so
0: keep going on.
1: I like over on that.
0: Okay. I'll go over. I'll put 100 on the over.
1: Right. Now, John David Baker.
0: Okay.
1: Let's see if we got any tendencies on John David.
0: We are the Out of Bounds Show, ESPN 105.9 The Zone. 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
1: So here's my defensive coordinator playbook.
0: Okay.
1: On John David Baker, based on what he did in 2025. Now, this is going to totally change because he has Trinidad. Trinidad might be able to ad-lib a lot of this stuff.
0: Sure.
1: But get a two-score lead. Once he's up in the fourth quarter, he takes his foot off the gas.
0: Okay.
1: We talked about this yesterday. Lane does not. He goes 100% run with a 8-14-point lead. Okay, so stack the box, get him to throw. Fourth and one, all run. Fourth and three, 82% pass. Okay, so just basically like Jeff Lebby, right? And so that trend is there, but you really want to get him behind schedule. His third and long runs only convert at 33%. So you really want to try to take the run away from him. Sequencing after a run, he runs it 63% of the time again.
0: Okay.
1: He's high on sequencing. Run it again, right? And So, and then when he's backed up inside his own 10, he runs it 77% of the time.
0: So just kind of get out of there, punt,
1: yep,
0: and hope to get better field position next time, maybe.
1: Yeah.
0: Talking John David Baker, OC at Ole Miss.
1: Yep, and third and medium, it says third and medium is exploitable, only runs 25% on third and four, five, and six, but the runs convert at 100% rate.
0: Wow.
1: Right? So defend the pass, but the draw's coming, and the draws are usually really, really effective. If John David Baker's listening, I'd maybe look at running the ball more on third and medium, because whatever you have designed and however you're coaching it, you are doing a really good job with that.
0: Okay. All right. So Ole Miss at 7.4 total wins. I'm going over. Bartu's going over.
1: Yes.
0: All right. Levy at 4.6 wins. I'm going over. And Bartu, I can't remember
1: what
0: you did. I'm passing.
1: I ain't betting on that.
0: Yeah.
1: What did I say?
0: I don't feel good about that.
1: Right? You know, and even a little bit with Golding is, I said, we don't put money on negative coaches.
0: That's right.
1: Guys.
0: That's right. That makes sense.
1: But Pete's right there. We don't put money on guys we don't know nothing about.
0: Right.
1: But we do know the talent is there. We do know the returning quarterback is there. And I think it's 7.5. No, dude, and this is one. You give me 7. Where Ole Miss has to beat me, I don't care what it is, minus 150, minus 160, minus 170, 6-6 beats me, 7-5 gets me a tie and I get my money back.
0: Right.
1: I'll bet that all day long
0: on
1: a top 10, top 15 recruiter.
0: Okay.
1: You have to.
0: Okay. Ole Miss has top 10 talent, and we'll see what Pete Golding can do in year one as the head coach. Dave Bartu on the Out of Bounds show. I'm your host, Bo Bounds. Straight Funk is with us. Jackson Meadows has been carrying us all week, thank God, because we've been bouncing around. It's been so much fun, a whirlwind. We've had a great time, and we've created some great content for you to consume on all the SEC teams. We're going on 7 or 8 hours. You can find 90% of it on YouTube. 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All right, do we want to go to LSU?
1: We can hit LSU right now.
0: Okay.
1: We're good.
0: All right, so Lane Train is at LSU. Both Mississippi State and Ole Miss play LSU. We know that Ole Miss-LSU is the game of September in college football. It looks like even trumping Ohio State at Texas. MSU will go to LSU later in the year. They'll get beat. But what do you think about LSU total wins for Lane year one?
1: Well, okay, this is me personally.
0: Okay.
1: This is me not looking at the computer right now. This is just me talking.
0: Right.
1: I know we have a top five recruiter historically.
0: Okay.
1: Okay. We have a quarterback that has carried the bags on Saturdays for 2 years and has pulled out some tight games.
0: Yeah.
1: On his own with a terrible OC. Marcus Arroyo at Arizona State is not good.
0: Okay.
1: So I have a quarterback that I really, really like. I have a defensive coordinator in Baker that is coming back that posted the 13th best scoring efficiency in the country last year. That is wicked. And I got Lane Kiffin, who turns quarterbacks into draft picks.
0: Right.
1: Right? Whether they're successful in the NFL or not, they get drafted.
0: Right.
1: Right? They get drafted.
0: Matt Corral drafted third round, and Jackson Dart drafted first round.
1: And if Chambliss would have come out, drafted. He's drafted next
0: and
1: year.
0: And he stared the first round in the face.
1: Right. Right. So it's, I love everything about it. And then you look at Lane in terms of his coach effect, okay, over the last few years. When he arrived at Florida Atlantic, +2 games. Second year, -1 game, +2, +0.5, +3, +1, +3, +1, +3 last year. I mean, he is a monster since he went to Florida Atlantic. And he's only had one down year. But the average new head coach that goes from P4 to P4 is -1.3 games under expectations. That's the average right off the bat. Now, that is the last 16 years. So we got pre and post NIL in there.
0: Fair.
1: So I have a really hard time with this. The numbers, going back to the numbers now, going back to the computer, it says adjust him down -1.31 games. That would be his worst coach effect in the last 8 years. right? So I don't want to adjust it that far. It says the average coach in America wins 8.5 games with this schedule and talent. Average. Lane's not average.
0: No.
1: But he is transitioning
0: right
1: from Ole Miss to LSU. That's your variable to me. So the line right now is amazing. When I saw it come out 8.5, I was like, really? I bet that over in a heartbeat, right? But then you factor in minus 1.5 for the transition. It says the most likely outcome for him is 8-4.
0: Okay.
1: All right, right? But 9-3, 23%. 8-4 is 25%.
0: Okay.
1: Right?
0: Yeah.
1: So we're
0: push.
1: So it's saying 8-4 and 9-3 are your two numbers, and the market line's at 8.5.
0: Okay.
1: Right? So we're just
0: I'll take 9-3.
1: Right? I think you and I are both going over. We are 100% going over if we can buy it down to over under 8.
0: Sure.
1: If he's going 7-5, they're going to burn every couch in the state.
0: Oh, there's no doubt. No doubt. And I'm here for that, too.
1: I mean, oh, yeah.
0: When fan bases, any fan base in the SEC melts down, I'm here for it.
1: Well, that's part of the allure.
0: That's right.
1: Is everybody's hoping for 12-0.
0: Right.
1: And then agony of defeat is as wonderful as the joy of championships.
0: That's right.
1: So, and as a state fan, I'm sure misery loves company right now.
0: Oh. Well, you know, I mean, it's night and day now. You know,
1: yeah.
0: they went back and forth for years, and now Ole Miss has pulled away big time. So all right. So
1: I do like the bet because we're betting on a positive
0: coach. I'll go 9-3.
1: Yeah, we're betting on a positive coach effect guy. I have a hard time swallowing that he is going to be 1.3 games under expectations with a quarterback of his choice.
0: Mm.
1: And a returning defensive coordinator. You know, for me, I think LSU is a national championship contender. But the numbers say year one, you're wrong, Dave.
0: Right.
1: You are absolutely going to
0: lose
1: that bet.
0: So if he does it, it'll be an incredible first year in Baton Rouge if he can go 10-2 and
1: right.
0: take them to the college football playoff.
1: Yeah, yeah. And
0: fair
1: then,
0: enough.
1: And then once they get there,
0: 9-3.
1: Then once they get there, all bets are off. Right? Because who knows what kind of damage they can do at that point if they're healthy.
0: That
1: right?
0: Okay.
1: Because look at Miami. Miami is healthy, got in there at 10-2. They have dudes. LSU's got dudes. If you got dudes and everybody's healthy, you could do some damage. And Lane, man, Lane in the playoffs, he loves to grind it out.
0: Yeah.
1: He's a runner.
0: Right.
1: He will beat you to death and then put down the gas in the fourth quarter and just choke you out.
0: We have about 6 minutes. I think we've got time to do one more team.
1: Okay, who you like? What are you thinking?
0: Do you want to go Bama or Georgia? I'll go either way. I mean, they're huge names.
1: Let's you know something. Let's just let's go with Georgia.
0: Okay,
1: just because look, Kirby's the
0: best. And Ole Miss plays them, and Georgia plays Bama too. So in fact, Georgia's two brutal road games are at Bama and at Ole Miss.
1: Yeah,
0: Georgia's two. At Bama, now their first five games, they should be 5-0 going into Bama.
1: And healthy.
0: And healthy. I mean, it is a nice draw before going Tuscaloosa. So I'll let you have the stage. Georgia total, we're talking sports betting, total wins, brought to you by Pearl River Resort. What do you have?
1: So, Kirby Smart, his career coach effect, okay, is plus 2.38 games a year. Okay, so since 2010, everybody with more than three seasons of experience in terms of coach effect, this isn't coach ranking, folks. Coach effect, he is ninth out of 272. Currently, all active head coaches in college football, he is 11th. Out of 119 in coach effect.
0: Okay.
1: Okay. That includes guys with 1 and 2 years of experience, like Chesney, who came from James Madison.
0: Fair enough.
1: A huge number. Okay. His career WAR, wins above replacement. Okay. Saban is number one since 2010. Kirby is number four since 2010. Number two, Dabo, understandably. And then Kirby and Ryan Day are right there side by side.
0: Okay.
1: Those are your big guns.
0: Okay.
1: Right? So Kirby is nothing but flat out awesome. He is just awesome. His worst year, minus one game coach effect. That's his worst year.
0: That may have been year one.
1: It would actually, let's see here.
0: 2016.
1: I have all of his seasons fully broken down.
0: He went 8-5. And then
1: It was year one. He went 7-5.
0: Okay.
1: We don't count bowl games. Bowl games are stupid.
0: Okay.
1: Okay. We'll count playoff games because those are real.
0: Okay.
1: We don't count bowl games. So 7-5, but that was still only minus one game. Very next year, 2017, 12-2.
0: What a turnaround.
1: Plus three games. Right?
0: What a turnaround.
1: 12-2, 11-2, 11-2, 8-2 in 2020.
0: Still. Which was COVID.
1: Right. His
0: which was awesome, actually.
1: Yeah. And so
0: 10 conference games?
1: He is, you know, plus two, plus two, plus three. I mean, this guy is inconsistent as it gets.
0: Okay, so at Bama, at Ole Miss are the two brutal games for Georgia this year.
1: Yeah.
0: All right.
1: The market line is at 9.5. It says an average coach wins 9.4 games.
0: I'm going 10-2. I think he's in.
1: The projection?
0: He can drop Ole Miss and Bama or one or the other and mess around one more time and still get in.
1: The computer doesn't mess around with 12-0 much.
0: Okay.
1: It says a 14% chance at 12-0.
0: Wow, that's a high number.
1: It is a ginormous 11-1. It is actually saying his most likely record is 11-1.
0: Damn.
1: Dude, don't bet against him.
0: 5-0 going into Bama.
1: Right. The only way you beat Kirby Smart,
0: and Ole Miss beat him last year,
1: right, is Ole Miss had a higher peak game control in that game, and they beat him. Kirby is 1-14 when he doesn't have peak game control.
0: Okay.
1: But that's only 15 games in his whole career.
0: Gotcha.
1: So if he gets up on you and and hits peak momentum and peak game control and you can't match it, he is 106-5.
0: And
1: when he doesn't get there, when you can control the game at a higher point than he can, he is 1-14. That's his entire career.
0: And Pete Golding, Trinidad Chambliss, and Charlie Weiss beat him in New Orleans in the quarterfinal game.
1: Well, Lane, when he has peak game control, he is 61-1.
0: 61-1.
1: Right? Dabo before 2021 was 110-1. When he had peak game control. They manufacture it. That's the key, is being able to manufacture peak momentum and game control. That affects the NFL equally, too. Kyle Shanahan, Niners. When he doesn't have peak game control, he is 1-21. He can't come back. When he's down, it's just amazing how much momentum and game control absolutely impacts every single one of these games. Kirby is only behind Saban. Saban generated peak game control 88% of the time. Kirby is at 82. Kirby is the number one game control generator actively in college football. And I got him going 11-1. The market number is at 9.5. I will agree with the computer. Don't bet against Kirby going under 9.5. I'm saying 11-1. 10-2 at the worst, and they're going to go in the playoffs.
0: All right, we may keep it going. 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
1: 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Tom Luganville will join us at 8:30 on the Farm Bureau Insurance guest line. We're getting close to camp opening. Oh, man. You getting hot and bothered? Yeah. Camp's opening. NFL, college football, high school. We'll be playing high school football. You know, Madison Ridgeland Academy, Friday Night Lights, Brandon, Prep, Northwest Rankin, Madison Central, Germantown, Clinton, JA, all of them rolling out the ball. You know, big time expectations. I'm sure I missed some schools and I apologize, but tried to hit a bunch of them. We'll have our Friday Night Lights are powered by Madison Ridgeland Academy. I think we're going on year 12 or 13 with MRA. And that'll be great. I never forget meeting Richard DeWeese at Mint. And we had another school that had had, you know, we were talking to. And I called Coach DeWeese. And I was like, I mean, actually, I thought this other school was going to take it. And I called Coach DeWeese, who was the athletic director at the time at MRA. He just retired. But he then, you know, just the last few years, he was just the men's basketball coach. And we met for lunch, and he said, I want it, but we have to go see Termy Land, the head of school, walk in, done, and that was it. They've had Friday Night Lights for 12 or 13 years. So, and won three titles and played for a bunch of them. So, and had guys go to the, you know, Sadiq Charles played at LSU in the NFL. Stone Blanton started at South Carolina and Mississippi State. And there have been others. Davis Dalton, the Southern Miss. I mean, I'm missing a, you know, God knows how many dozen other players, G5, P4, junior college. But it's been a good run. But just think, they'll be rolling out. I mean, they're going to be playing before we know it in high school. We'll have exhibition games next weekend in the NFL because you have to have it around the Pro Football Hall of Fame game deal with Drew Brees and Larry Fitzgerald. And Jackson told me Luke Kuechly and Adam Vinatieri and Roger Craig and all these dudes going into the Pro Football Hall of Fame that you got to watch on TV and root for or against. The overwhelming majority of you rooted for Drew Brees. And Larry Fitzgerald, even though he was off the grid, the big part of his career, because that was before we got all the games every Sunday. So like a big chunk of Larry Fitzgerald's career, you didn't really watch him play except highlights when Berman and Tom Jackson would do them, right? And then the last 30% of his career, maybe, you got him a lot more. They did go to the Super Bowl. They got their hearts ripped out by the Steelers. I was for the Cardinals. I've always liked their uniforms. And when I was little and we had that NFL game, that was one of the teams, even though they've been bad for, you know, ever.
2: He was
1: golly, they've been, I mean,
2: forever.
1: Them, Cleveland, or the Jets. I mean, the Jets have been to two AFC championship games under Rex Ryan. I mean, so would you go?
2: Don't put the Cardinals.
1: Cleveland and Arizona?
2: Don't put them out there. Arizona's been.
1: But Arizona's been to the Super Bowl. Yeah. That's right, which means they've been to the NFC championship game. That's a great point, Jack. Yeah,
2: it may have been
1: kind of missed on that.
2: They definitely made the playoffs multiple times.
1: Yeah. You know, they had Carson Palmer and then they had Kurt Warner. They had Larry Fitzgerald the whole time. He never went anywhere else.
2: Never.
1: He could have. He
2: opted out.
1: You know, he could have gone with the team at the time, whatever that was.
2: Oh, there were.
1: You know, there's always four teams that are pretty good.
2: Yeah.
1: Fitzgerald had, there's no doubt that he had a couple of contract windows where he could have left.
2: Yeah.
1: But he and Drew Brees going in, like, they are big time big time good dudes.
2: Yeah, they're humans. They're great
1: community guys.
2: Big time.
1: Drew Brees, and not that these others are not
2: right
1: at all, because I haven't. I've always heard good things about Roger Craig, Luke Kuechly, and Adam Vinatieri, yep. But Drew Brees and Larry Fitzgerald, and they went to losers. You know, I mean, they went to franchises that were not known to win in Arizona and New Orleans. And Drew was and give Fitz credit, he took him to the NFC Championship game in the Super Bowl. So that is winning. He's not a loser, and you don't have to win at all to be a winner. But Drew drove New Orleans to places they had never been.
2: Yeah, man.
1: And so. How many restaurants opened up because of Drew Brees? How many condos were built because of Drew Brees? How many renovations in beautiful old buildings in the Quarter, Marigny, Warehouse District, Midtown? You know, how much more was Ochsner's added on because of Drew Brees? I mean, the ripple effect of winning, like we see it in Oxford and Starkville. NFL is even a gazillion billion times bigger.
2: Yeah.
1: Like, I never thought that New Orleans could have the pop or the draw that it was created by Brees and Peyton. I never thought it would be that electric. And look, as a kid, I went to the Super Bowl and the Final Four down there. And hell, they hosted the World Fair in 84. But New Orleans always had some mojo, and it right. was always cool and eclectic and had a great story, and it was so many different people and all that. But it
2: wasn't like that.
1: But who knew that it would get the pop and the electricity that was down there through winning NFL? I mean, winning NFL games and going to the playoffs. Wow.
2: No, I mean, you're talking about multiple Bs they put up down there, right? I mean, if I don't
1: billions.
2: I don't know if I
1: billions. Brees and Sean drove billions of dollars through the city.
2: I mean,
1: I don't know about a week, but over time, billions and billions and billions of dollars.
2: I would like to know how much a playoff. I mean,
1: we were just down there 2 years ago for the Super Bowl.
2: Right, right.
1: We did two shows.
2: Right.
1: And went to Dak Prescott's party, and I went somewhere else.
2: 2 years.
1: Somebody invited me to something else. I don't remember what I was doing.
2: That was like
1: the night before.
2: 3 weeks ago.
1: Jeff Duncan was kind enough to invite me. There were three Hall of Fame voters at the table that night. That was fun. Listening to them talk about, you know, being Hall of Fame voter, yeah. Pro Football Hall of Fame voters. That was a good time.
2: As much as I liked that Fitz stayed in that one spot, there was one move that he could have made, and he didn't make
1: Should
2: it.
1: Should I guess?
2: I think you'll.
1: AFC or NFC?
2: It's AFC.
1: Well, was it? Was it the Colts or the Patriots?
2: Yeah, of course.
1: It was the Pats. So, I figured his contract opened when Peyton and Brady were in their prime.
2: Right. Kraft.
1: I mean, a couple of times.
2: Yeah, no, numerous.
1: Okay.
2: Yeah. But he wasn't leaving the first time. I think Palmer let him locked down. And
1: okay.
2: Because he loved Palmer.
1: Carson Palmer is one of the most underrated quarterbacks in the last 25 years. If he doesn't get his knee shattered in the first quarter of the playoff game against the Steelers when he was at the Bengals.
2: Right.
1: Who knows what happens? Marvin Lewis didn't believe in scoring points like a lot of defensive-driven coaches, but Carson Palmer was good. Then he got to Arizona, and he was good again.
2: He was really MVP caliber.
1: I think people
2: sleep on him.
1: Kind of slept on how good he was.
2: Big time.
1: But if his knee doesn't get crushed in that game, lots of what might have

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1: Wow.
0: That's Alabama Arrogant Vanderbilt Trophy kept.
1: Woo. It is definitely. It's getting close to the season. I feel that bite from SEC fans. Out of Bounds, ESPN, 105.9 The Zone. You know, we kind of change our stripes, don't we, on game days? I mean, it's super intense. We want to win. Sometimes we use the word hate, oh, yeah. Dislike.
2: Hate them all.
1: Oh, man.
2: Hate them.
1: Tom Luganbill, National College Football Analyst with ESPN, will join us at 8:30 on the Farm Bureau Insurance Guest Line. Bow Bound Straight Funk with you on a summer, a sizzling summer football day.
2: Sizzling.
1: Brought to you by the Sizzling Wings at Martin's in Livingston. It's National Wings Day. Here's to, I love wings. Good wings, good buddies, cold beer. Give me a game. Football, baseball, basketball. Let's go. And have I been to a sporting event in a while? I think I have. I may be dropping the ball. I'm trying to think. Last sporting event I went to, was it the regional game in Starkville?
2: Probably.
1: Have I been to anything since? I feel like I've been moving kids around.
2: Yeah.
1: Moving a daughter out of state is a lot. Mm-hmm. I did come to that conclusion. I miss her. You know, when she was in Starkville, I could see her all the time.
2: Right.
1: So, but I don't think I've been to a sporting event, my man, since
2: summer
1: the regionals in Starkville.
2: Yeah. Yeah.
1: So that's around June 1.
2: Summerish.
1: About 2 months. All right. I guess my next sporting event.
2: Opening day.
1: Will be, if I don't go to a Reds game, will be Mississippi State, La Monroe.
2: Yeah, you need to go to a Reds game.
1: Yeah, I do need to go to Jeff Brantley.
2: I mean, really.
1: Has been texting me. Reds, Cowboy,
2: dude.
1: Cincinnati Reds color analyst, Mississippi State All-American. I need to go see the Reds play.
2: Yeah,
1: evidently, that park's
2: there.
1: Really cool.
2: The park's incredible. It's one of the I've been in a couple of them, but that one's probably the coolest one I've ever been in.
1: Okay.
2: It's.
1: You've been to the Reds?
2: Yes, to their stadium.
1: What were you doing in Cincinnati? That's a good question. Do you even know? Let me guess. A cannabis conference?
2: No, it wasn't. It should have been. It was a.
1: Were you seeing Umphreys?
2: I remember now. It was. I was in high school. We took a.
1: Was it one of your academic conferences?
2: We took a senior trip to Cincinnati.
1: Oh, really? Is there a museum or something up there?
2: Oh, yeah. They got stuff.
1: I mean, I know they have a museum. Yeah. Like, we have two beautiful, several downtown.
2: I don't even.
1: But what? Tell me what's happening.
2: You know,
1: happening.
2: I mean, you, when you're in a class with, 12 other people, it's only like 12.
1: Oh, this wasn't your 300 and something people.
2: No, they were
1: at Clinton.
2: They were
1: this is Mount. Okay.
2: Yeah, we went.
1: You were able to get on a nice size bus and take everybody. Whereas you'd have taken your whole senior class at Clinton, you'd have had to have 14 buses.
2: Yeah. Oh, we didn't. I mean, we took like a 3-row van.
1: A cargo van.
2: Yeah, we took
1: like
2: two
1: of them. Mercedes-Benz Nissan Sprinter.
2: Yeah, we took two of those.
1: Yeah.
2: And everyone was there.
1: Dude, let me tell you what I almost did. Speaking of your road trip, and I hate to take away from your story, but Wendy and I were trying to figure out how to, way overthought this, move Wilkes up to Washington, D.C. in May.
2: Right.
1: And so I called a friend of mine who has a Mercedes-Benz Sprinter van. I was like, hey, can I rent it from you?
2: Right.
1: He was like, yes. I was like, all right. We'll Griswold this thing.
2: Yeah.
1: We'll get in this thing.
2: We'll get there.
1: And we're going to drive to Washington, D.C. And as it got closer, Wendy finally looked at me one night and she said, we're on the back porch. I'm sure sipping on some wine. She was like, do you really want to drive all the way up there and have to drive all the way back? And I went, no, will you get on Delta and just book flights?
2: Yeah.
1: And she was like, yes.
2: That's a trap.
1: I think we were booked in 37 seconds.
2: Smart.
1: And I was like, it's a boy. All he needs is a bag.
2: That's right. And what could he possibly do?
1: Right. Even though, you have to wear suits every day.
2: Oh, yeah.
1: Which is a little bit different animal for him or for me. I mean, I don't wear a suit every day. But we didn't do that. That was a good call. Yeah.
2: Yeah.
1: I mean, I think taking a road trip in a Mercedes Sprinter van is awesome.
2: Yes.
1: But it just wasn't, that's not what I needed to do. That was going to add another at least 2 days to the trip.
2: Oh, yeah. If everything goes accordingly.
1: Right.
2: Yeah, that's a dangerous ball game.
1: Right.
2: There. Ah, man, Louisville to Cincinnati at number, it's about 9.5, hour 15.
1: Okay.
2: You go across the river and boom, boom, boom.
1: Louisville, I'll be in Louisville to Cincinnati. What is that Uber ride, do you think?
2: That Uber, that's going to be a tough one.
1: 3 Hyundai?
2: Oh, is it that much? Yeah, probably.
1: I would think so.
2: Yeah, I think you're right.
1: Am I low?
2: What's the longest? I don't know. You may be a little low. What's the furthest you've ever taken an Uber ride?
1: Oh, that's a good question. Because
2: how far?
1: You went into my account and you saw, I think I got 500 Uber rides or something.
2: There's so many.
1: Let me think how that. What is the longest Uber ride? I remember I almost Ubered from Dallas to here.
2: No
1: or
2: way.
1: Atlanta. I don't remember because I was grounded.
2: What?
1: And so I wasn't sure if I was going to be able to rent a car. And once I decide I'm getting home.
2: Right.
1: I don't care.
2: Okay, I'm with that.
1: But I didn't do it. We eventually got cleared. I just remember texting Wendy on the plane going, I will Uber home if I have to.
2: Yes.
1: But my theory was you could sit in the back of the car for 5 hours and work.
2: Right. True.
1: Right.
2: Yeah, you're not driving.
1: I don't know. I think probably just a normal 30 to 45 minute ride.
2: Which longer. Is, I mean, that's a good check.
1: Okay. I did go to the wrong hotel in Dallas 1 year. That was pretty awesome. I don't remember what year that was. SEC Media Days. There were two different, I don't remember where I was going, but I ended up out in the suburbs at a hotel, the same name as one downtown. That was a whirlwind from the airport to out there to in town.
2: Right.
1: But nothing crazy.
2: All right. Here, obviously I had to Google it to see these longest ones.
1: Okay.
2: There's a guy that he went 477 miles. That's 8 hours of riding.
1: Nice.
2: The trip, including tip, was $780.
1: Okay.
2: And he paid for his own hotel. So overnight trip, Uber.
1: He paid for the Uber guy's hotel?
2: Yep.
1: $780.
2: Yep.
1: For 5 hours.
2: 8 hours.
1: 8 hours. Got it. Okay.
2: That's not bad. Look, I mean, that's two hotel rooms in a 8 hour trip for $780. I think
1: it's not bad. I mean,
2: it's not bad.
1: It's not great.
2: No, but I mean,
1: you can get a plane ticket.
2: It's a commodity, though. Or
1: fair enough.
2: I mean, it's
1: fair enough.
2: You can pay for it.
1: Yeah.
2: Wow, that's not too bad.
1: There was some, and I don't know if the story was accurate. There was some story about an Ole Miss.
2: Oh yeah.
1: Student who was in Atlanta and got an Uber to Oxford or something.
2: Yeah, he fell asleep in the Uber.
1: Okay.
2: Yeah, he's
1: Was that ever true?
2: It was true.
1: I think it was like the Chick-fil-A Bowl with Bo Wallace.
2: TCU.
1: I can't remember. TCU.
2: Yeah.
1: Okay.
2: That one.
1: Okay.
2: But that is correct. He did. He fell asleep.
1: I mean, I don't know what was true and what wasn't.
2: He put he had a little too much to drink and put his home destination in and thought he was going somewhere else. And
1: maybe just back to the hotel?
2: And passed out and woke up.
1: Oh, my God. How much did that cost him?
2: I think it was 11 or something. It was either 11 or 12.
1: 100?
2: Yeah. It was New Year's Eve, too, though.
1: Damn.
2: That's a verified story.
1: Is it?
2: Yep.
1: If somebody can verify that, hit us up on the Dancing Rabbit Golf text line 601-885-3776. 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
1: 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I'm supposed to minimize this and do that. I just did that. How about that? Out of Bounds welcomes in ESPN college football analyst Tom Luganville. He started at quarterback for Georgia Tech, won a national championship in JUCO on the West Coast, 20 years plus with ESPN. He joins us on the Farm Bureau Insurance Guest Line, brought to you by Elijah Craig Bourbon and your next GMC Sierra truck at Fowler Fowler GMC, Pearl Brandon. Tom Luganville, you saw the Elijah Craig golf bag in the video, didn't you, my man?
3: I did. You sent me your YouTube video clip of when we were talking about the beer snake, and I'm like, that's a pretty cool golf bag there in the background, man. I got to get me hooked up with one of those.
1: It is sharp. It is sharp. We may have to send you some Elijah. Well, we may have to send you the golf bag or some Elijah Craig swag. Speaking of Luke's, I'm going to Louisville, Kentucky tomorrow to go pick out we'll do three barrel picks of Elijah Craig.
3: Okay.
1: Starting Friday. And then I'll come back on Sunday. So we'll be bouncing around. I may have to pay Jeff Brohm a visit since he's playing one of our in-state schools first weekend of the year.
3: I know.
1: And on a neutral, I think it's one of the cooler games, week one in Nashville. So, and you and I were talking about Brohm a couple of weeks ago. Hey, do you think that they would let you drink a beer in a college football game?
3: No.
1: I didn't think so. Yeah.
3: No.
1: Because it was a pro football thing.
3: Well, it wasn't even so much it was a pro football thing. It was, I mean, that has something to do with it. But I think a lot of it, too, is what the product is. The product in that league is about access, everybody being mic'd up, transparency,
1: right.
3: Transparency, officials reviews, getting the fans engaged. So it's, I think it was more fitted towards the environment of what that league is all about and leaning into all of that. But, no, I don't think they'd let me do that. Neither in the booth or on the field.
1: So when I know we talked about it last month, it was great. It kind of went viral. Our clip got hammered, by the way, on YouTube. Oh, yeah. I mean, it's getting all kinds of good views. Did you ever in your career think that you would drink a beer in a fan section while you were calling a game, Luke's?
3: No, never in a million years. And it's funny you asked me that because several years back, this would have been like maybe 2015 or so, 2014. I was a field analyst, you know, for ABC, me, Dave Passion, Greg McElroy. And we had, I don't know if you remember the Taco Bell Live Moss student section?
1: Yeah.
3: Okay. So in every one of our games, you know, we had to do something with that as part of the sponsorship. So we're at Arizona State. I'll send you the video of it. It's pretty good. We're at Arizona State and I had a bag of Taco Bell. I think there was probably two or three different burritos and all of this and that in it. And it was a night game and it was September. So it's 100 degrees.
1: Ooh.
3: And whoever one of our runners was went and got the Taco Bell at like 3 o'clock in the afternoon.
1: Oh no.
3: So I'm in the stands. We're doing the, you know, the promo, we're doing the Live Moss student section because ASU has a great student section. And I happen to be standing next to this kid and I have the burrito in my hand. I have it all unwrapped, the top of it sticking out, the whole nine yards. And this kid's next to me and he is hammered. I mean, just lit up. So the guys on the broadcast are like taunting me. They're like, dude, you won't take a bite of that burrito. Because they knew it had been there all day. And I'm like, of course I will. So I'm up there and I grab the burrito and I take a big old bite out of it. And I lean over and I look at the kid And I'm like, you want a bite? And this kid takes the burrito and takes a massive bite out of it after I did.
1: Oh, no.
3: So I never thought I would do that in the stands, let alone drink a beer. That's for sure.
1: What, you know how a few years ago you're,
3: Oh, and by the way, real quick, not to interrupt you.
1: No, go ahead.
3: That promo on that night.
1: Yeah.
3: Got me on the Taco Bell Live Moss student section committee for the next 3 years.
1: Are you serious?
3: Yeah. They loved it. They saw it and they went nuts. They contacted my agent. They're like, what can we do? How can we get them involved? How can we do more of this each and every week? And so they wanted to get creative with it too. So several weeks later, we're at Iowa State and they've got like the t-shirt potato gun.
1: Oh yeah.
3: So I said to our producer in a break, I'm like, what if we took a burrito and we put it in the t-shirt gun and we shot it up into the crowd? And he goes, hey, that's not a bad idea. Let's test it out in the break first. Okay. So we take this burrito, we shove it down into the shirt thing, and I'm standing there on field level and I shoot it. And this burrito
1: just
3: blows up into a gazillion different pieces all over like the first seven rows of students at Iowa State.
1: Oh my.
3: It was great.
1: Tom Luganbill sharing stories on the Out of Bounds show, brought to you by an Elijah Craig Old Fashioned at Taste Italian Kitchen in the Renaissance. Okay. Luges, yesterday we did about 2.5 hours on Drew Brees. He's going in the Pro Football Hall of Fame.
3: Yeah.
1: August 8th.
3: Love
1: and it. This is a huge Saints market. As you know, we're 2.5 hours away from New Orleans.
3: Yeah.
1: We have a bunch of people here who have season tickets or they go down for 2 to 3 games a year. And, you know, the Saints pull from Jackson, Mississippi Gulf Coast, and of course, all over Louisiana. And we were talking about how if the Miami Dolphins clear Brees.
3: I've said this on your show before.
1: You have.
3: Nick Saban's never at Alabama.
1: Yeah, think about the impact, first of all, that Brees and Sean had on New Orleans.
3: Yeah.
1: And as Brees said, we were able to be a part of the resurrection of one of America's greatest cities after it was devastated. And then think about Saban not going to Bama, how that impacts LSU over the years, Georgia and Mark Richt, Auburn and Gus. I mean, you know, there's a lot of stuff going on here. And it's just that there's the audio of Drew talking about what went down when he was on the trip to Miami. Saban was coming off a 9-7 season, so they weren't bad. They had a ferocious defense. The offensive line coach there at the time had been with Drew at San Diego when he was with the Chargers, and he got to go out on Wayne Huizenga's yacht and have dinner and all this stuff. And they said that they'd fly him every year to play golf in Europe. And then he goes to New Orleans and it's 6 months post Katrina and it's totally wrecked and devastated. And so it's just fascinating the impact on New Orleans and Bama and the ripple effect.
3: Oh, it's unbelievable, man. I mean, it's not, and I mean, just the Nick Saban aspect of it. I mean, you're talking about possibly what is, you know, largely considered the greatest historical run in college football history never occurring.
1: Right.
3: And that's not to say that somebody else couldn't have taken the Alabama job and done a good job and all of this and that. But I mean, that's a massive tidal wave of history being erased or being changed. And I've always found that fascinating. And the fact that the Dolphins wouldn't clear him and then the Saints clear him. And you know what, though? You know, you kind of always hear like things just work out the way they're supposed to.
1: Sure.
3: It kind of did for all parties involved. Right?
1: No doubt.
3: And then when you, especially at the National Football League level, sometimes you just get these marriages that were like meant to be. Sean Payton, Drew Brees, the timing of it. Okay. Bill Parcells and Phil Simms, Bill Walsh and Joe Montana, the timing of that. Right. The biggest one maybe of all time is Bill Belichick. If Drew Bledsoe doesn't get hurt, okay, does that ever even happen?
1: Right.
3: Because look at Bill Belichick's record without Tom Brady.
1: Awful.
3: Right. And so you just look at all the timing of things. Trent Green getting hurt in training camp and Kurt Warner stepping into a

0: model that has Torrey Holt, Oz Hakim, Isaac, what was that?
1: Bruce.
0: Isaac Bruce, Marshall Faulk, Orlando Pace. Like, talk about everything being set up to succeed.
1: Yeah.
0: Right? I mean, just the timing of all that stuff is incredible.
1: You know, because there would have been so many more teams go to Atlanta, Luke's, from the West, right? Yeah. Not that Bama would, like you said, Bama may have landed on a coach that went a couple of times, but yeah. Saban lived in Atlanta, which blocked anybody else. I mean, even Ole Miss and Mississippi State had some hella teams under Mullen and Freeze.
0: Yeah.
1: And couldn't get there because you really, Nick either went 8-0 at that time or 7-1 every year.
0: Yeah.
1: And so it was, that's what you had to do. Whereas there's been all these years where 6-2 and 5-3, this is before going to 9 games this year, as you know, but 6-2 and 5-3 could get you there.
0: Mm-hmm.
1: And so, and you think of the East, like there's teams over there that were like, oh wow, we could have made it further if Saban hadn't have been at Alabama.
0: Oh, absolutely.
1: And if Drew goes to Miami and they win.
0: Yeah.
1: So
0: yeah, there's no question. I mean, that's the, we talk about, you know, pairings of coaches and players and the timing of all things. And then, you know, you've always heard me with scheduling, you know, who you play, where you play, and then when you play them during the season. Those three things are very real. And I remember when Missouri came into the Big 12 in those early years under Gary Pinkel, and they just had this unbelievable stretch, but people fail to remember. They never played LSU.
1: Yeah.
0: They never played Auburn. They played Auburn in a championship game and lost. They only played Alabama one time, and that was in the first year, and it was in Columbia, and Alabama hammered them. So, like, the scheduling that laid out for Missouri when they came into the league could not have been any better.
1: Yeah.
0: Like, it was just – and to be honest with you, had that not happened, would Missouri be what they are now? What if they'd come into the league, and all of a sudden they had – LSU and Georgia, Alabama, Auburn, Tennessee and LSU every year. And then they don't have those successful early years in the league. Do they become Kentucky? Do they become, you know, some of South Carolina's down years? Like, would they be what they are now? I don't know.
1: Yeah, no, that's a great question. Pinkel, another underrated coach out there.
0: Oh man. Absolutely.
1: You know, that was able to take less and win. Because, I mean,
0: well,
1: that,
0: Nick Saban were on the
1: Don James
0: together at Kent State.
1: Oh, yeah, Don James.
0: Yeah, and then, yeah.
1: Washington. Correct. Yeah. That's right. Pinkel and Saban are tied in with Don James and that whole family.
0: Because then Pinkel ended up being the offensive coordinator for Don James during those really good Washington years, and that's what got him the Toledo job.
1: Okay.
0: Yeah.
1: Okay. Oh, wow. Okay. Tom Luganville, national college football analyst with ESPN on the Out of Bounds show. Another topic that we had today was two NFL coaches that modernized the game. This was before you started at ESPN, but when you started ESPN just a few years later, Luke's, you were a big part of their recruiting, right?
0: Mm-hmm. Yeah.
1: Peak. Isn't it cool that two NFL guys, and I know Saban had been at Michigan State and spent a year at Toledo, but mostly NFL guys, they modernized the college football game. Pete at Southern Cal, mm-hmm. Nick at LSU. And what'd they do? When they got there, they modernized recruiting and they modernized the strength and conditioning programs there at the same time. Think about the impact that's had on college football the last 26 years.
0: So they what they did is they started treating recruiting as a year-round entity that needed to be functioning as a pro personnel department, okay? Not just your 9 coaches handling player evaluation and then going out and having to do it all. They created departments to weed through all of that stuff before it ever got to a coach's desk, right? And I can't tell you how many guys, there's probably upwards of, I don't know, at least 20, 25 guys that came out of the Alabama

0: a program that started as student interns, right? That would come over, break down tape, and then the director of player personnel would train them, develop them, bring them along, teach them how to write reports, how to evaluate, what do the coaches want, blah, blah, blah. There's at least 20 to 25 of those guys right now that are either directors of player personnel or general managers for Power Four programs all across the country.
1: Unbelievable.
0: All off of that same model.
1: Isn't that incredible?
0: It's nuts.
1: That Pete Carroll and Nick Saban walk into two programs who were dysfunctional at the time.
0: Yes.
1: And had not won when you and I were growing up like they should have in the 80s and 90s.
0: Well, SC did.
1: Well, they did in the 70s, but in the 80s. But
0: even in the 80s, they were still a Pac-10 power.
1: Okay.
0: Yeah, they were now. They started to get into the Ted Tolder years.
1: Paul Hackett.
0: And Larry Smith and those guys. This is way before Paul Hackett.
1: Got it.
0: And then remember, John Robinson came back for a second run.
1: I do.
0: And then that was when, I'll never forget, I can tell you the actual game that led to SC going down into the dumps, and up until Pete Carroll got hired, was a fledgling program. I can tell you right now, the Freedom Bowl used to be held in Anaheim, California, and SC played Fresno State, and Fresno State kicked their ass. Now, on what planet should Fresno State ever be playing with USC, right?
1: Never.
0: And from that game on, it was never the same.
1: Was that when Jeff Tedford was at Fresno?
0: Yeah, so Jeff Tedford recruited me out of junior college. I almost went to Fresno.
1: Okay.
0: Trent Dilfer was my host.
1: Wow. And,
0: okay, you want to hear a great Trent Dilfer story?
1: Yes.
0: But you got to have the stomach for it.
1: Okay.
0: You got the stomach for it?
1: Yes.
0: Okay. This is a hand to God true story. I just won the national championship at Palomar College. I'm taking my recruiting visits. I just come off of NC State and Georgia Tech, and next up was Fresno. And Fresno had just had that 3-year run with Trent Dilfer, Lorenzo Neal,
1: yeah,
0: all of those dudes. And they were really good. So at that time, my dad's San Diego State teams, BYU and Fresno, were like the three big programs in the WAC at that time. And so I'm taking my visit to Fresno State. And really the only reason I didn't go was because Trent was leaving and going off to the NFL, but they were losing all five of their starters in the offensive line. And so Jim Sweeney's the head coach, legendary head coach. Jeff Tedford's the offensive coordinator. And I'm on my official visit. Now, we all know what happens on official visits, right? I mean, if you've played this game, if you've been around it, that 48 hours is one hell of a good time.
1: No doubt.
0: So Trent Dilfer and I are at a TGI Fridays at about 2 in the morning in Fresno. And we've all had too much to drink.
1: Sure.
0: And I'm supposed to have breakfast with Coach Sweeney that next morning at like 8 a.m. before I head out. Oh. And we're at the bar, and Trent Dilfer is leaning against the bar like this. Now, he's got a bottle in his hand right here. Okay. I'm standing right here sideways to him. I can't see that he's got this bottle in his hand, but he's got a bottle in his other hand. So I nudge him on the shoulder. I said, "Hey, Trent, can you get me a beer, please?" He picks up this bottle, about half full. He goes, "Sure, man, here you go." He hands it to me. I think he's just gotten it from the bartender. He hands it to me. And I take it I turn it back. Take about 2 to 3 big gulps.
1: Mm-hmm.
0: And it was his spitter.
1: Mm-hmm. Mm-hmm. Mm-hmm. Oh, God.
0: And I've never been the same. If somebody opens a can of Coke or Skull or whatever, if somebody opens a package of Red Man and I even get a whiff of it, it is full blown, full body shiver, gagging, the whole nine yards.
1: Oh, God.
0: So fast forward to maybe his like fourth year with Tampa Bay or what have you, and to be down at

0: training camp, because we were doing, at the time I was in NFL Europe, and we're doing something at training camp, and Miami and Tampa are having a joint practice. And I happened to just be walking towards the field, and across the way is Trent Dilfer walking, and he turns and he faces me. Now, I hadn't seen him in person since this occurred. He looks at me, he goes,
1: that is great.
0: No, it was not great.
1: Well, no, it wasn't great. It's a great story. It's a great story. So, you know, that was what you didn't want to do in college when you were at a college apartment party or whatever.
0: Yeah.
1: And there were beer cans or bottles all out on the table or whatever.
0: Yeah.
1: You had to be careful with two things.
0: Yeah.
1: A spit bottle or can, or somebody putting cigarette butts.
0: Red butts in it. Yeah.
1: Oh. I mean, that's what you had to navigate at that time.
0: So bad.
1: And you did that at, I bet that next morning was tough meeting with the, I mean, granted, we were all young and in great shape and all that, but damn.
0: I was green. Let's just say that was not an overly enjoyable breakfast. And then I remember a couple weeks later, Fresno's in Hawaii. They're playing in the old Aloha Bowl. And my dad made me call each one of the head coaches and the area coaches that were coaching me and tell them over the phone, which is not an easy thing to do, obviously.
1: Yeah.
0: And Jim Sweeney, who was a highly volatile head coach, like he was old school. He was Frank Kush, you know, Woody Hayes, like that type of personality. I'll never forget. I'm on the phone with him. This is before cell phones. So my dad's standing in the doorway of our home, and Jim Sweeney is just MFing me. I mean, he is laying into me, and I pull the phone away, and my dad's standing there, and he can hear him, and he's known him for 30 years.
1: Sure.
0: So he can hear him. He goes, he's just shaking his head. He's like, that's Jim.
1: That's Jim.
0: Yeah, that's Jim. And he goes, don't take it personally. He goes, you're not the first one, and you ain't going to be the last.
1: That was good. All right, real quick, we got 30 seconds. Who did it come down to? Who were the last two, Georgia Tech and who?
0: Arizona.
1: Okay.
0: At the time, they had the – it's funny because Dick Tomey and my dad were very, very close. And Arizona actually slightly recruited me out of high school, and I think they kind of saw that I maybe had some upside to develop, and they were really happy that I went the junior college route. And, you know, that was during the time of Desert Swarm.
1: Yeah.
0: And those really good teams they had. And it just so happened that I go to Tech instead, and that's who we opened with on Thursday night ESPN that next year.
1: Unbelievable. Tom Luganville sharing great stories today. Thanks, Lugs. We'll talk next week.
0: All right, have a good one, man. See ya.
1: The Out of Bounds Show is brought to you by Elijah Craig Bourbon. Of course, Lugs sees the Elijah Craig golf bag in the video and says, you have to send me that bag. And it is good looking. We'll put it back on the set for the 9 o'clock hour. You can watch the show on YouTube. Search Out of Bounds Sports. Lugs was great sharing. I'd forgotten about the Taco Bell thing. Can you imagine trying to shoot a burrito out of a t-shirt gun into a student section? Holy Mary Olzab. We'll be back in a second.
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0: In the South, it's always college football season. And the king of college football reigns supreme all year long. Southern Sports Today proudly presents The Chuck Oliver Show. It's an inside look at everything college football. Now live from Atlanta, Georgia, it's time to talk college football with the reigning king of college football, Chuck Oliver, on Southern Sports Today.
1: And a good Thursday to you. Hello there. How's it going? Heath Klein here with you. Glad that you could be hanging out with me today. If you're saying you're not Chuck Oliver, you're right. It is Chuck Oliver's show. We are sans Chuck today. He will be back on Monday next week. One thing about it is we get to this time of year, he tries to squeeze in a little day or two here or there just to get a little bit of downtime in, because you know once we hit the season, it's pretty much wall to wall. Everybody's going to be busy. And so Chuck getting a couple of downtime days before he'll be back next week. But the college football conversation, well, that is here for you, of course, every single day. And that includes today, of course. And as part of that, we're going to talk to an SEC football coach. We did not get a chance to catch up with Shane Beamer down in Tampa last week at SEC Media Days, but we're able to catch up with him via phone. And so we will hear from Shane Beamer, the head man of South Carolina, coming up in about a half an hour. One of the programs that really is interesting, if you are a Gamecock fan, of course, you're always interested. But otherwise, if you're not, then you know, some years they might not be on your radar that much. This year, they are fascinating for a lot of different reasons. You have multiple talents that could be first-round picks from that program. Like, it is not hard at all to imagine, if you just look at any NFL draft evaluation, that there could be as many as three first-round picks out of that team between Dylan Stewart, who, barring injury issues keeping Dylan Stewart from being healthy enough that teams trust him, barring that, he is an absolute lock to be a first-round pick. Just pass rushers like that don't come along every day. He is a surefire, very high draft pick, barring some sort of injury issue. Lenore Sellers, it's up to how the year goes, but there's always desperate need for quarterback, and there are very few quarterbacks who have the physical abilities that a guy like that does. And so he's somebody that certainly could be a first-round pick. And even a guy like Nick Harbor, again, freakish athletic ability, if he can continue to evolve as a receiver, it's not out of the question he could be a first-round pick. So a team that has three potential first-round picks on it and has a quarterback that's returning for his third season as a starter, you'd say, boy, they should probably be really good. But at the same time, there are real questions. The offensive line last year was a nightmare, to the point that Beamer had to fire his offensive line coach midseason and then had to fire his coordinator a few weeks after that. So can they put together, between guys they brought out of the portal, further development of some guys that did stick around, can they put together a line that lets the offense that they've put in place actually work? Because last year, I don't think Shula was doing a great job, and clearly neither did Shane Beamer. He wouldn't have fired him. But in the end, I don't know that anybody could have called an effective offense with a line that was just that hopeless. They had some injury issues, but then there were other dudes that just simply didn't play well and were not developing after being fairly highly touted players. There is as much last season on that roster. There's as much recruited high-end talent on the offensive line as that program's had maybe ever. They won some battles for some pretty big deal players in recruiting, and they just were not turning into effective linemen. So they're a really interesting team. And if you just look around the conference, I don't know what the magic number is for Shane Beamer to continue to be South Carolina's coach in 2027. But if you just look around the conference, a third of the conference has new coaches this year. So barring something really weird happening, you sort of assume nothing's going to change there. And then you look at the other places and you say, yeah, again, something could happen. There's always a possibility somebody retires unexpectedly or leaves for another job unexpectedly. Maybe NFL opportunity presents itself for somebody. You never know. But at least at the moment, if you look around, there's not anybody else in the conference that's perceived going into the year as having many questions about whether or not

they get the chance to be back in 2027. Like, if somehow a Clark Lea gets an opportunity at a school that he thinks is so good he'd leave Vandy for it, yeah, that could happen, I guess. But there's no thought, oh, he won't be back at Vandy because Vandy says, yeah, Clark Lea, your 2026 was that bad. The only person who goes into the year kind of on that line of, well, he may be back, but if things go the wrong way, you could see the path to him not being back, is Shane Beamer. So again, South Carolina is a really interesting program this year, and appreciate Shane Beamer making time. We'll hear from him in just a bit. We'll check in Florida. Edgar Thompson, the Orlando Sentinel's Florida beat writer, going to join us coming up in about an hour. And then also, it's the last day of Big Ten Media Days. We'll hear from Bo Bishop of 97.1 The Fan in Columbus. The Buckeyes got picked by the media poll that's not run by the conference officially, but the media poll nonetheless run by the Cleveland paper. The Buckeyes were picked to win the conference. We'll get Bo's take on that, as well as what he's been hearing out of the media gathering there in Chicago, the last of the major conferences to have their media days. So we'll talk about that with Bo coming up around 12:30 or so Eastern time. All right, so meanwhile, I mentioned that as a time check just because between now and then, there's also a chance that something else noteworthy could happen. We are still playing the waiting game on everything that is going on with regards to Congress and this bill. I would love to be able to tell you definitively, yes, the bill about college sports, the Protect College Sports Act, yes, that bill will pass, or no, that bill is dead. I would love to be able to tell you that, but no one seems to know. The people who have been involved in this process over the last couple of days, first the word was on Wednesday that there was a 10 o'clock deadline. 10 o'clock Eastern time deadline that the conferences, the Big Ten and the SEC, had been told, we need your answer on what you're going to do about this bill. Are you going to say, yes, we will support it? Are you going to continue to refuse to support it? If you don't support it, the bill will almost certainly not come to the floor before August, where they take a full month of recess. And if you just look at the history of Congress, there's not a ton that gets done in an election year in the month of September when it comes to passing legislation on any subject. It's just not a time for a lot to get done. They do the essential stuff if there are things that must be passed, but things that aren't in the category of must, budget stuff and whatnot, it's not a great time to try and get your bill passed, whatever it is you care about. So certainly the perception has been, if this thing is going to pass in this Congress, it would be extremely helpful to get the vote done before that August recess that is coming up. So there was a 10 o'clock deadline Wednesday, Eastern time, and then that deadline got passed, and got passed by quite a bit, and then there was more talk overnight, and then the word was again this morning, hey, we need your answer. We need it by 10 o'clock this morning. Well, hadn't happened yet. I don't know when it will happen, depending on when you hear the Chuck Oliver show. It is possible something may have changed between now and then. Most of the time, we don't have to deal with time-specific stuff. This is when we do. Maybe something will have changed between now and then. So I can't give you a final thought on what's going to happen here. Will they get a vote next week or not? But I can give you a vote on, or a view at least, on why it's playing out this way. And that's what's so frustrating about it. There's a quote I want to read. The quote is this: what we did today was say we're not going to let the most powerful, richest conferences dictate to the rest of America what's going to happen to 500,000 athletes. That was Senator Maria Cantwell. That was the senator saying that back in June after the bill made it out of committee. And she was basically saying, yeah, SEC, Big Ten, we don't have to listen to you. I don't know why you think you pull the strings, but you don't, baby. We don't have to listen to you. Well, the problem is you did. The problem is you actually did have to listen to them. And by failing to, by not grasping that, yes, you did need to listen to them, this is why this bill may not get passed. Because in the end, everybody involved, I think, realizes something does need to

have a player come back in basketball, come back after having played professional basketball, and come back because, well, he just would like to. That, if you can't enforce a rule against that without the legal system getting involved, it's just impossible to understand how you can try and have any rules at all. And a sport with no rules eventually is going to have problems. As much as people love college football and other college sports too, you can't just go on as a pirate ship forever. So they want to get something done. And I think that there was an actual chance to get something done, and maybe it still will happen. But the choice that was made, and specifically there, that comment by Senator Cantwell emphasizing that it was not an accident. This wasn't a bug in the system. This was by design. You had one of the two people who was the supporting senators proposing this that were the ones who did the most work on it. There were a bunch of other random bills, but this was always the one that was taken the seriously, most seriously of the bunch. The fact that you had a mindset that not we're going to work with the two most important conferences in college sports to try and figure out a way to make it as equitable and effective in trying to take care of student athlete rights, but also allow for some rules enforcement and also have some sort of coherent structure for the sport, that they were not consulted on the design of the bill, that not only were their thoughts not taken into account, but that seemingly the attitude was, yeah, we don't want your thoughts. We're going to rein you in. We're going to teach you a lesson. That was the attitude there. We're not going to let the most powerful, richest conferences dictate. The senator apparently was coming at it from the perspective of, I'm a Washington senator. Washington State got hosed by what happened with the Big Ten, taking Washington and leaving Washington State kind of off by itself to possibly sink. And so I'm going to come at this by design with an adversarial attitude towards these two conferences and what they've done. But all you had to do was take a look and say, is this bill going to be passable if the key institutions in these conferences don't want it to pass? Are there going to be Congress people and senators who in many cases are alums of these schools and who at bare minimum, even if they are not alums, are going to be doing something that will have immediate impact of great interest to their constituents? Are you in an incredibly divided time to get anything done going to be able to get a bill passed if these places aren't on board? Because you might not get the support of everybody else. There's plenty of senators and Congress people who may not care about this one way or the other. I have no idea if a senator from Maine or North Dakota or one of these other states that doesn't really have that much of a college sports presence in the highest levels, do they care? I don't know if they care or not. Are they involved? Will they just vote however the majority leader or minority leader tells them to vote? Will there even be a partisan spin to this? This is one of the few things that may not really be a partisan issue directly. I don't know the answers to those questions. But even if you assume that everybody will get in line outside the SEC and Big Ten footprint, the math still probably didn't work. And once you allow for anything else to interest anybody, whatever it might be, whether it was people who said, oh, I want a restriction against unions. I want to make sure they can't be employees so they don't have unions, or I have thoughts on issues involving Title IX or something else. Before you allowed for any of that, when they tried to get this bill done and did not involve the SEC and the Big Ten, you were guaranteeing it wasn't going to work. So now what have we had? We've had these desperate last-second negotiations over the last couple of weeks, and even again, oh, we got a deadline of 10 o'clock. Oh, wait, we've got another deadline of 10 o'clock. OMG, we got to have your answer. And I think quite reasonably so, the SEC and the Big Ten are saying, I can't give you an answer because you haven't given me the language. You've given me general concepts, but I need to see the exact language that's going in the bill. And I'm not going to tell my people from my state that represent us, yes, go ahead and sign off on this bill and then find out later what the bill looked like. Particularly when one of the senators kind of came in from the beginning with a public facing attitude of, yeah, I don't need to listen to you people. Well, let's not let her have the last stroke of the pen on this. Let's make sure we know exactly what the bill says.
and by all reporting, as of this morning,

0: beginning, the SEC and Big Ten presidents still didn't know in legal terms exactly what the bill said. Again, I am not a congressional reporter and make no pretense to it. Those who are covering this say if it does not get moved today, there's no chance that they will get a vote in before the August recess. That this is literally the last day it's possible to try and begin the legislative process of moving the bill to the floor and trying to get a vote. And even then, it doesn't pass. That just means there's a bill now for the House to work on the other side of this thing. It's not like we'll know the answer by next week. But if it doesn't get over this Senate hurdle this week, the odds go way down. It gets across the finish line. And it was easily avoidable if they just had involved the SEC and Big Ten before they counted the votes and realized, oh, wait, we don't have them. No kidding. It was really obvious way in advance. But one of you at least didn't grasp that. And now everybody may pay because of it. Just very frustrating. All right. There's a opening thought. But again, we've got plenty of college football conversation coming up. But on the other side, talk a little bit about what I thought was a pretty interesting thing coming out of ACC kickoff. Just because I thought what we saw there with who got voted where, one program in particular I thought got a lot of respect and it's worth talking about. That's straight ahead here on the Chuck Oliver Show.
1: Let me ask you a question today. Do you consider yourself to be a loving person? Now, I'm not trying to challenge you, but maybe I can stretch you a little bit in a good direction. Jesus said that we must love even our enemies and pray for people who mistreat us. He said that if we only love the people who love us, that that's not even love. That's convenient kindness. And everybody does that, even the worst people. And Jesus didn't just teach us to love that way. He demonstrated that love. The Bible says that while we were still enemies of God, Christ died for us. To really be the loving person you ultimately want to be, you'll need Christ in your life to love and save you, and then to help you truly be loving. 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
0: Oliver Show rolls on. Heath Klein in for Chuck today. Thank you for being here. Of course, we always encourage you, if you want to keep an eye on what's going on with the show, you can follow it on what used to be called Twitter. It is Chuck Oliver Show, the handle there. And who knows? We might have more for you in the future. Might have video of the show. You just never know. But whatever's going on with the show, at least who the guests are daily, and if there's anything else popping, a good way to do it is just always follow at Chuck Oliver Show, all one long phrase. No spaces or underscores or anything like that. Just very easy. And so keep an eye on us there. If you want to get a hold of me directly, it's Heath Radio. That's H-E-A-T-H Radio. And that's pretty much wherever there might be some sort of a social media handle. There's a decent chance I've got one there. Not so much TikTok. If you're looking for dance videos, I got nothing for you there. But otherwise, Heath Radio, if you need to get a hold of me directly, as some of you occasionally want to. All right, so the ACC media poll came out, and there were some things out of there that got people's attention. But the one that got mine was not who got picked first, because that was Miami. And it wasn't who got picked last, because that was Stanford, but they still got a first-place vote. And some people have been reacting to that by saying, wait a minute, what's going on here? Again, more than likely, either an accident somehow, or my best guess is that somebody did it on purpose just because they like to make sure that it actually gets checked. I know some people used to do that back when they had the paper ballots in the SEC. I know at least a couple of people who would intentionally vote for somebody or vote for a school in a way that they would be able to tell if their ballot was counted. And if they didn't see a first place vote for that school, then they'd say, aha, they're not really doing this poll. They're just making up the numbers as they go. And so there were some people I know who did that in the past, and it wouldn't shock me if somebody's like, well, let's see if the ACC is really counting these votes from the poll or not. Regardless, though, with two first place votes, and number five was Georgia Tech. And the reason that that got my attention is this. Georgia Tech did not have a single player on the offense or defense first ACC team. Didn't have a single one. Syracuse, they've got an all-conference player. Boston College, they've got an all-conference player. Picked way lower. There's not a single guy on Georgia Tech, offense or defense. Their place kicker made it. But other than that, nobody else made it. Not a single guy on offense or defense who's enough of a proven, established individual star that they were considered best in the conference. And yet Georgia Tech got a couple of first place votes and was at fifth overall in the ACC. And they're getting that benefit of the doubt in a year where got a completely new offensive coordinator coming in from the outside, a quarterback who is an unproven quarterback. We just don't know what Alberto Mendoza is going to turn out to be. That is a huge vote of confidence in what Brent Key has done at Georgia Tech. It really is. Because there's no other reason to put them there. 2 years earlier, if Georgia Tech, with the same situation, nobody who's an established enough figure in the conference that they would be a first-team all-conference guy, there's no way that Georgia Tech gets voted anybody's first choice to win the conference, and there's no way they're in the top five. Because they simply hadn't shown you that you needed to believe in them that way. Jeff Collins had been an absolute disaster. Even as he landed some talent, it didn't matter. He couldn't do anything with the talent, and so the talent, guys like Jahmyr Gibbs wound up going elsewhere and having success, but the talent wasn't staying there. And the talent that did stay there wasn't being well coached. from the minute Brent Key took over as interim coach and

0: and then full-time head coach, he has steadily made that program better. Do I think that Georgia Tech will win the ACC? I don't. Do I think Georgia Tech will contend for the ACC this year? Probably not, frankly. But they get a certain benefit of the doubt now that they'll at least be solid, that they'll at least be really good. And that goes back to the guy on the sidelines. And it's just a reflection of how impressive the body of work, a guy who was a rookie head coach, has done at his alma mater.
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12: All right,
0: we are now joined by South Carolina head football coach Shane Beamer, a man who's getting ready for a very big season coming up and makes a little time for us today. Coach, how are you?
12: Doing great. Hope you are.
0: Absolutely. I appreciate you doing it. I wanted to find out from you, you're on your fourth offensive coordinator, and this is the first time that you've gone out and hired somebody who the year before had been calling plays actively in college football. Would that have happened regardless? Did you feel like that was something you needed, or was it just, hey, Kendall Briles was the guy you wanted, and it was just a coincidence that this is the first time that it has also played out that way?
12: No, it was certainly the intent, get somebody in here that had experience calling games at this level. You know, our coordinator last year, Mike Shula, he had been a head coach. He had also called plays in the NFL. He had called plays when he was at Alabama. And coordinators before that had been in the NFL and called plays. But as far as someone with experience at the Power 4 level, I was looking for that, without a doubt, and was able to find a great coordinator in Kendall that not only had experience calling it at the Power 4 level, but also had done it in the SEC previously when he was at Arkansas.
0: And one of the things I also thought was interesting is because you had somebody who had just been calling it, he was able to bring his O-line coach with him. That's the first time you've had that too, two guys that have worked together in that role and done so as recently as last year. What does that do for you to just have those guys aligned from the minute they walk in the building compared to what you've had in the past?
12: Yeah, it's huge. You know, in the past, we've had guys that have been on the same staff together, but never specifically in that role of offensive coordinator and or offensive line coach. So I think when you talk about two guys in Kendall and Randy Clements, they've known each other for decades. They speak the same language. Kendall knows how Randy wants things done. Randy knows how Kendall wants things done. And there's just a great, connection with those guys, which therefore makes the chemistry, the coordinator and the offensive line coach, I mean, that's a critical position in any meeting room, high school, college, NFL. So if you got two guys that have that relationship with one another that are extremely close personally, but have worked together in multiple places and done it successfully, it's just a huge bonus when you can find that. And we were fortunate that, you know, Clem was able to come with Kendall. And as we put that staff together.
0: So now you've got an offensive line with a lot of changeover. You've had a couple of injuries. Just where do things stand right now as you head into camp? How do you feel about your line? How deep do you feel you can go?
12: Yeah, I'd say every coach in the country wishes they had a little bit more depth on the offensive line, and I'm no different, but I like where we are. We've got some young guys that played for us last year that are now a year older. We've brought in some talented freshmen that I think have a chance to help us. But then most importantly, just with what we were able to do in the transfer portal, we brought in some offensive linemen that had, Power 4 experience and guys that have played in the ACC and Big 12 and Big 10. And this level's not new to them. So, guys that have played a lot of snaps, they have an edge about themselves, a toughness about themselves that you want from a DNA standpoint with offensive linemen. And I like the group. We've got to get, healthier. We've had some injuries, as you alluded to, and got to get healthy there. But overall, I like the group that we have and really looking forward to starting practice next week and seeing how things kind of shake themselves out in regards to who are those, 7-8 guys that we say we can win SEC football games with to start game one.
0: Talking with South Carolina head coach Shane Beamer. Coach, one guy in particular, Jacarius Peak, obviously very high-profile addition. You guys won battle with a lot of schools for him. He got hurt. Just where do things stand for him specifically right now health-wise?
12: Yeah, he's on track. He says he's playing game one, which I love that mindset. We'll, defer to the doctors and what they say in regards to when he's clear. But I love where he is right now from a health standpoint, rehab-wise, with what he's doing in the weight room, what he's doing outdoors on the field. He's, farther along at this point than I probably anticipated him being when he got hurt back in February. He's still got a little bit of a ways to go, but he is certainly trending in the right direction and looking forward to seeing him get fully cleared.
0: I'm curious for your perspective on this. Last week, I got a chance to talk to Nick Harbor, got a chance to talk to Lenoris, and I asked them both, hey, why are you here? Like, theoretically, you're not supposed to be here. Either you had a great year and you were supposed to be in the pros, you'd both been projected in the top 11, or if things didn't go well, well, you're supposed to run off somewhere and try something new, fresh start, go get a bag, whatever. You have those guys and Dylan Stewart, all guys that I can't even begin to imagine how many people were in their DMs trying to sell them, hey, no, you need to be somewhere else. What is it about you and what you've built there that even after a really frustrating year, the relationships held up? Because I know it wasn't just you big money to everybody else. That's not only the answer. I'm sure some cynic listening to us on the radio said, ah, yes, he just hit him with a bag. Everybody's trying to hit Lenoris with a bag. So why did they stay? What is it that makes them want to be a part of your program?
12: Yeah, I appreciate you saying that. I think there's a lot of layers to that. I think each situation is different. I think ultimately it's a testament to the culture that we have in our program that guys want to be here. We treat them the right way. There's a trust factor because you're exactly right. I mean, if our, you know, the easy thing to do would be for those guys to leave and go somewhere else. And they didn't. They all came back. And it wasn't like it was some big hard sell that took weeks of going back and forth. It's who they are. And, you know, like I said, each situation is different. Lenoris got unfinished business here, and he can leave here potentially, you know, with a legacy as a quarterback that very few, if any, have here at the history of South Carolina. With Nick, I think he felt like he needed another year of development and continuing to get better as a wide receiver. Dylan didn't have the year that he wanted. So I think for them, it's just not wanting to leave here, going out like we had last season, going out that way. They had higher goals individually, and then just as a team, how they wanted to leave this place. And, you know, it speaks volumes to those guys and their character. But for us, you know, when my dad was coaching, he used to use the expression, or he used to say all the time to his coaches, work every day for the crisis. And I think another way of saying that is, you know, you better build relationships and pour into guys, because when the stuff hits the fan, you don't have time to start building those relationships and laying that foundation. So for us, you know, you could say the season last season and then the portal being open, that was quote unquote a crisis time. But because of what we do throughout the year, we are who we are and treat guys the right way in this program. And you name those three, but there's a lot of guys that stayed. And I think ultimately for them, it's the culture and understanding that everybody wants to win. And I think there's a quiet confidence within our team that we've got a good team and we got a lot of work to do. We know that. But guys that didn't want to leave and had unfinished business and wanted to finish things out here the right way.
0: A few more minutes with Shane Beamer here as we take a look at the Gamecocks getting ready for the start of the season. Dylan Stewart's another guy that has had some physical issues. Just where does he look like he is going into camp?
12: Yeah, same thing. I mean, he's really attacked this rehab, and is on track. You know, he's our first lifting group every day is at 7 a.m. in the summertime, and I always come in early. And most mornings, I see Dylan in the weight room. He's in there at 6:45 before everybody, starting his rehab and strength, you know, training. So he's on the right track. I would say he's just like peak. You know, we'll see where he is as we go into game one. Hopefully he'll be ready by then, but it won't be long after that. He had some medical checkups this week and all signs were thumbs up and looking good. And we just got to continue down the right track and know that we got some time until September and make sure he's peaking and at his best when we turn him loose.
0: Last year, you had the game in Atlanta, kind of a showcase game there against Virginia Tech, national afternoon game, the whole bit. This year, you have three at home to start the season, a couple before you get into conference play. In this particular case, does that seem like a pretty good break that it just happened to work out that way, that you've got a couple of games where maybe you can work through some things as you put in a new offense and just work through some things on that O-line in particular?
12: Yeah, I mean, I think every year is different, and you know this. You've been covering this game long enough. You don't, you know, look at any opponent and think, okay, that's going to be a little bit different than anything. We have a standard that we want to play with against every opponent, and I'm cognizant we don't play a, you know, power four opponent to start the game or start the year. I understand that. You know, for us, I see the benefits of both. We've opened up with, you know, North Carolina and Virginia Tech and previous years in the season opener. And I love that because you got all summer, all the build up, and you know what's coming game one.

0: better be ready to go. And then we've opened up other years against Eastern Illinois and Georgia State, I believe, and Old Dominion. So, you know, I've kind of been a part of both of it. But, you know, for us, it's going to be, we know we got a lot of work to do regardless of who the game one opponent is. We got a lot of new coaches. We got a lot of new players. And, you know, for us, it's let's put that work in before game one, see where we are after game one, and see if we can be a whole lot better, you know, game two. But I do certainly love the fact that our first three games are at home. There's no question about that. And love getting back in front of our fans in Williams-Brice Stadium here in Columbia and having a chance to, you know, perform in front of them in the first three games of the season.
1: You added a guy in Nefgiwa that's a fascinating piece. I can't imagine that he could be asked to play offensive line, even if that's his future, right away, given how raw he is coming to this game. Is there a way to use him, though, that could still benefit your team this year?
0: Yeah, absolutely. I mean, he's such a great young man, first of all, and has such an awesome humility about working hard and learning this game. I was with him today in the weight room, and we were just talking about, you know, so next week is going to be the first time ever you put a helmet on and shoulder pads and what that's going to be like. But he's really worked hard to learn the game and how to play the position. He's working as an offensive lineman right now, but, you know, I think I would be crazy as a coach if we didn't utilize him, you know, in other ways. I don't want him standing next to me on the sidelines waiting for him to develop as an offensive lineman. A guy with his size, his athleticism, his speed is a weapon in other areas, and we need to figure out a way to utilize him, whether it be offensively, on special teams. I think there's a lot of avenues to utilize his skill set.
1: Yeah, it's going to be fascinating to see what you do with him, just because, again, it is such an unusual and high-profile, unique storyline to bring a guy like that in. And you've kind of, in a way, had this with Nick Harbor. Obviously, Harbor had played football, but you guys were trying to teach him to be a receiver. And so it's like, how do you bring the best out of him while also not compromising the long-term build for him? So you've kind of done something a little like this, but this has taken it to a whole other level.
0: Yeah, you know, with Nick, he was coming in. He's a big body. Is he a tight end? Is he a wide receiver? Then we decided, okay, he's a wide receiver. We know he can run fast. Let's utilize that. But he's got to develop the nuances of the position. This is similar but a little bit different in that this guy has literally never played football. And putting on a shoulder pads and a helmet will be new to him next week. But we want to get our best players on the field in whatever role it is. And you know, I challenge our coaches all the time to, you know, think outside the box and figure out how to be creative and get our best players on the field. So I think with him, he's a really good athlete and has a unique skill set that we certainly can lean on in a lot of ways to help us try and win football games.
1: Coach Shane Beamer, Coach, appreciate you making the time for us, and good luck this season.
0: Always. Appreciate you having me on. Go Gamecocks.
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17: You can't worry about the outside noise. You can't worry about, you know, what's going on. And that's going to happen. It happens at every great program where there are great expectations. And I've always been a firm believer of evaluating our process, our how we do things, how we lead, how we respond to adversity, how we prepare. And when we've really done a great job focusing on that, you've seen teams that have really reached their full potential.
1: That would be the voice of Penn State coach Matt Campbell. I'm real interested to see how that goes over the next few years, because you hear him talking about outside noise and whatnot. How much outside noise do you think that Matt Campbell has dealt with to this point of his career? Talk about somebody whose first head coaching job on the FBS level was at Toledo. And then after success at Toledo, he chose to go to Iowa State. And that's where he's been ever since until this year. Now, he had plenty of opportunities. He could have moved on multiple times for SEC jobs, for some ACC jobs. Heck, he had an NFL opportunity. It's known that before they hired Dan Campbell, the Lions tried to hire Matt Campbell. So they wound up with the best Campbell available, apparently. But they tried to hire Matt Campbell. And the thing about it is, he always stayed in Ames, which is why some people there kind of just thought he always would, but it seemed like he was waiting for a certain kind of job, and that job was perceived to be likely a Big Ten job at one of the premier programs. Well, who knows? Maybe if he'd waited another week or two, maybe it would have been Michigan, but he didn't know that Sherrone Moore was going to get the bounce. Ohio State doesn't seem to be opening up anytime soon, And at some point, if you want to move on, you probably have to move on. And so he said, okay, if I can get Penn State, I'm going to go ahead and take that one and see what happens. Penn State, you remember, kind of was all over the map before they eventually wound up centering in on

Yeah, but once the two got talking, things happened pretty quick. But Matt Campbell has never experienced anything like the pressure that will come with being in this type of job. He's never dealt with that. Iowa State is not even the top program in the state of Iowa when it comes to attention and media scrutiny. And the Iowa media market, I know this will shock you, it's not exactly overflowing with media outlets that cover sports. And Ames is off kind of by itself. I have never covered an Iowa State game, so I don't know. Maybe every single TV station in the state has somebody there. I would not be shocked if they do not. Because other than Des Moines by a couple hours, I don't see like Iowa City, Quad Cities. I don't see anybody from there getting all the way to Ames for just random games. So you're talking whoever, like whatever websites cover Iowa State, maybe the student newspaper, local newspaper, like in any given week, if there's a dozen people in Matt Campbell's press conference there asking him questions, talking about his team, doing anything, I'd be surprised. At Penn State, it's a whole different universe. And the expectations are win big and win right now. James Franklin showed they could be good for years. He got them to the playoff, finally, 2 years ago. Out of all the programs in college football, the one people talked about the most and said, this program's going to benefit from the expanded playoff was Penn State because they'd been there on the edge, but they just hadn't been top four good. They even won the Big Ten 1 year, remember? They won the Big Ten, but got left out for Ohio State, a team they had beaten. But Ohio State got in as the Big Ten's representative in the playoff, even though the Big Ten champion was Penn State because Penn State had an extra loss. So you kind of look at that. You're not going to get a lot of time. Like 1 year you might be able to get away with. 1 year of, well, you know, we got hired late and we had to adapt to a new spot. But you brought a lot of your players with you. You chose to say, my Iowa State guys are good enough that we can win and win at a pretty high level right away. Look at their recruiting. Right now, Penn State's recruiting is nowhere near the caliber of recruiting that Penn State was doing with James Franklin. Now, that doesn't mean that he's not getting good players that will turn out to be a great fit for what he does. But at the moment, you have clearly gone backwards in how recruiting is evaluated just by neutral parties. You've gone backwards there. So on the field, if you also go backwards, people are not going to have a lot of patience. So it's real easy for him. You can't let that noise affect you. Okay, that's fine. Easy to say. How's it going to be when it's something you've got to do? Because I think there's a real good chance this year he's going to be experiencing some stuff he's never experienced and those kids that he brought with him from Iowa State have never experienced. I think the scrutiny is going to be a real challenge. Speaking of scrutiny, this is something I'm seeing a lot of. And in this case, it happens to be Stuart Mandel. We've had Stuart on the show. I got nothing against Stuart. He does a nice job hosting the podcast that he does, the Audible, with several other guys from the Athletics college football staff. He just happens to be the one I saw tweet this out. ESPN sent out a clip of Laura Rutledge talking yesterday on the Pat McAfee show about the SEC. And the quote attributed is, the competition within the league is so difficult that 9 games of craziness week in, week out, a little different than the other parts of the conferences. Furthermore, they're gassed. And so there's just been all these people jumping on this and making these snarky comments. Stuart Mandel, for 17 years, it was, quote, iron sharpens iron. Now that the tables have turned, it's they're gassed. Stuart, or anybody else who's making that argument, is there anything you could possibly point to that might be just a wee bit different than 17 years? Anything at all? Let's see. Did anybody get added into the conference? Oh, that's right. 2 programs that are national title good, and national title good in this century. This isn't like you added Minnesota with some national title from when we didn't even have color TV yet. 2 teams good enough to have won national titles in this century. Regular playoff participants. In the case of Oklahoma, more regular, but Texas certainly capable of being there on a regular basis. No one argues they've got the resources to be elite immediately. So 2 teams coming into the conference that make the conference more difficult. And oh yeah, we've also seen way more commitment across the board to compete. Once upon a time, Vanderbilt was willing to basically be a punchline. Now they're not anymore.
Everybody's

0: spending. Everybody is trying to compete at the highest possible level. So you added two elite national programs. Everybody at the bottom of the conference is fighting harder than they ever have. And now you're going to have nine games. Yeah, they are going to be somewhat gassed, guys. And if you're willing to do anything other than try and be snarky about it, it doesn't take a whole lot of thought to figure out why that might be.
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11: In the South, it's always college football season. 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It's the Chuck Oliver Show on Southern Sports Today.
0: So it is a Chuck Oliver Show. Heath in for Chuck today. And naturally, we're talking college football.

0: Well, I got to be honest, this may be the first time that I have ever, however, said, you know what? I know why I'm going to book a guest for tomorrow. I think I'm going to call him up, see if we can get him on to, sure, talk a little bit of football, but also we got to talk about the coach getting sassy with a shot at an analyst involving a pedicure. I don't think I've ever had to do that one before. Our Truist reporter on the Florida Gators today, it is Edgar Thompson. He's covered Florida forever for the Orlando Sentinel, and he joins us now here on the Chuck Oliver Show. Edgar, how are you?
1: Forever is right, Heath. This will be my 20th football season. You and I go back a long time.
0: And you've seen a lot of different styles of guys come through there trying to figure out how to make Florida football what it has shown it can be when it's operating at its highest capacity, which is national title good, Heisman Trophy winner good. But we've seen a variety of different types of guys try to figure out a way to ride this particular horse, and a lot of them have gotten thrown off. Latest guy to try and do it is John Sumrall. And yesterday, Sumrall, after Dan Orlovsky, and I'm sure some of this was performative stuff for ESPN, but Orlovsky decided to go in on the idea of dudes getting pedicures after Sumrall's wife had revealed that he gets pedicures in a conversation with the local TV station. He made a big performative deal about, I'm too macho to get pedicures or whatever. And Sumrall comes back. I don't even know where he found this. Some photo of Orlovsky like sniffing a woman's high heel or something. It was pretty weird, but it was also kind of funny. Edgar, it feels on brand. Like, he's going to have to prove it on the field, but at least in terms of getting what Florida fans want from their coach and the personality and the energy he brings, boy, he seems to have it down.
1: I tell you, Lane Kiffin shuts down his social media account, and John Sumrall picked up the baton, didn't he? He has a good time, engaging in a way that you kind of need to in 2026. He gets it, and he's won the offseason, if you want to say, in terms of exciting fans, doing like dozens of interviews. And he did podcasts and appearances all over the place. And he's unvarnished. He's clever. He has a great sense of timing. I mean, you saw it at SEC Media Days with the phone call where the photographer couldn't get to his phone that was playing rap lyrics or whatever, 50 feet away as the guy's scrambling to try to cut it off. And Sumrall's you would have been thrown out of the players' meeting for that. And I'm ready to toss this podium your way, man. He was clearly a little irritated by that. So, it is on brand. And in the dog days of summer, you kind of need that. But everything is going to come down to what happens on the field starting September 5th. And I definitely feel like he's has the track record to show that he is going to eventually turn this thing around. We'll just see how quickly.
0: Yeah, look, I mean, Will Muschamp was well-liked by everybody in Gainesville, and it did not matter if he didn't win enough football games. So, I mean, there's no doubt he's got to get it done on the field. But it just goes back to a guy in Billy Napier that everybody thought would get an SEC head coaching job, had been sniffed for different jobs at places like Mississippi State and Auburn and South Carolina. And he waited and finally decided, okay, Florida's where I'll go in. But it didn't feel like maybe Napier culturally fit as well as he probably should have. And it felt like he was just a little out of step, a little sensitive on some things. It's a job that if you're not the right fit, we've seen it. We saw it with McElwain. If you're not the right fit culturally, the job will devour you. And at least this guy, I think, has shown he can handle that part of it.
1: Yeah, he's got a little bit of Spurrier with the swagger and the quick wit. And he's got a little bit of Urban with kind of the grit, this presence. That's, pretty... got a little maybe even intimidation to it, right? And very self-confident guy. And he really, in all reality, is going to have to be the third, I don't want to say great, but at least very good Florida coach, given where we're at right now in college football, and particularly with this program that's making $1.5 billion investment nearly in a new stadium, renovation with the swamp. That's 4 years from now coming out. This program up and running in 4 years, it's going to be full, and fans are going to be excited and paying what is asked of them to go to football games. If it's another four-year cycle and a guy's out, that's not going to be good for this Florida football program. And you also need to excite fans and donors to pay for your roster. It's the only way to be competitive now is to raise money and to, you know, get people excited about writing checks. So he's a guy for the times in the social media world, but he needs to prove he's a guy, the right guy at the right time for Florida in terms of rebuilding this program back to what it once was.
0: Edgar Thompson with us from the Orlando Sentinel, Florida Gators beat writer. All right, so anytime there's a quarterback battle, that's always story one, story two, story three. So, yeah, understood. Beyond that, what's the thing you're going to be most curious about once you start to get some access and the interviews start to flow when they're actually on the field for real here?
1: I mean, the big question with this program, and people are getting tired of it, but is the offensive line. It doesn't have the experience of last year's unit that was very up and down and had some rough games. I mean, Miami and A&M beat them up front pretty badly, and there were other games. But the offensive line needs to come together because they have tremendous depth at running back, headlined by arguably the best tailback in the league in Jaden Baugh. They have excellent receivers, but you're going to have a quarterback getting some time to get it to the playmakers. And Buster Faulkner's scheme, the Georgia Tech offensive coordinators come in, people are excited about, and they think it's going to be, you know, we're going to get back to maybe some Dan Mullen offensive play calling again. But you got to have a line to be able to do that. So that's going to be number one. Number two, I think the front seven is going to be as good as Florida's had in a long time, potentially. A great linebackers, a lot of potential on the D line, too, and off the edge. Jaden Woods among many. But the secondary has some question marks. I think Bryce Thornton's proven he's a pretty damn good safety. Who's going to pair with him? Probably Baylor transfer DJ Coleman. Behind that, I don't know who it is. Cornerback. You got a guy coming back from injury and Dijon Johnson. You got a five-star prospect, Kermani McClain, who hasn't played like it quite yet. And you have a couple young guys, Ben Hanks Jr. among them, who all have potential, but that secondary is going to need to be up to the challenge that you're going to face inevitably in this day and age with passing offenses and guys like Trinidad Chambliss and Arch Manning on the first half of the schedule. So, you know, they're question marks for sure. But what do you expect coming off 4-8?
0: Yeah, I thought it was interesting that he added another special teams analyst this week. Well-respected guy, but clearly you don't want to have what has happened the last few years where the special teams cost them games. And more than that, even if it didn't cost them a game, just caused embarrassing moments. Like, very few things make you look less adequately prepared than when you've got two dudes on the field wearing the same number. Little stuff like that can easily be avoided. 10 guys out there on a formation. That kind of stuff was a consistent issue. It seems like Summerall, at least, is as committed as somebody can be to trying to get that kind of thing fixed.
1: Yeah, Billy didn't even have a special teams coordinator. Now, Joe Houston, who he hired from the New England Patriots after 2 years, was effectively that. But he named a special teams coordinator who was a really good coordinator for Tulane with two decorated, you know, kicker, punter that he brought along with him. So the kicking game with Trey Smack was pretty good, and Crawshaw was an elite punter. I mean, they were the only punter and place kicker drafted in their respective drafts. But around them was critical errors. I mean, I go back to that Arkansas debacle on the sideline. That was the one, the two threes at Utah that cost him dearly on the punt return. There was a lot of that under Billy Napier, and the operation offensively was just not a clean one consistently enough. Too many delays of substitutions, false starts at critical times. If they can just play cleaner, more competent football, fans are going to embrace that readily because it wasn't like that under Billy Napier. And that cost the Gators games, and it cost Billy Napier his job ultimately. So if they play cleaner football, you know, and they get a couple of these questions, you know, some of these, you know, questions solved with maybe the offensive line, which I have faith they're going to under Phil Troutline, the offensive line coach and former Gator. You know, this is going to be a a seasoned adult on for sure. I mean, they're not going to come out of the gate

0: and just take the SEC by storm by any means. The schedule is very difficult. I think six nationally, but I think it's going to be much better football to watch and less head scratching moments and a foundation for, you know, what's to come in year two and year three beyond.
1: Edgar Thompson, you can check his work out at the Orlando Sentinel, either in paper form or on the website. Edgar, appreciate you making some time for us today here on the Chuck Oliver Show.
0: Good to talk.

0: now. So that's one where the Sentinel has maintained Edgar Thompson, and there's a reason for that. He does a great job on Florida. It's so weird for me, too, because there's some places that literally the newspapers don't even exist anymore. Like the paper I grew up with as a kid was the Tampa Tribune. It doesn't even exist. And the list of guys who were Tampa Tribune beat writers, they had some really big-time people cover that program. Guys that have gone national since then and whatnot. It's just, it's weird to think some of these papers aren't even gone or aren't even here anymore. Sentinel's still around. And again, they fortunately are willing to spend the money to have somebody quality on that beat. So we always enjoy having Edgar on to talk about them. Sometimes you need luck. And one of the names he just mentioned, Phil Troutwine, I'm not going to tell you that Phil Troutwine would not have come to Florida had a coach approached him. Maybe he would have. But he's a guy who's from Jersey, Northeast guy, and he was working at Penn State. And he was having a lot of success at Penn State when it came to recruiting and developing their offensive line. And what happened when James Franklin got fired is that suddenly he's available. And so here you are, you're John Sumrall, you're putting together a staff for the University of Florida. You've got a chance to get a guy who's a well-regarded O-line coach, who's also an alum of the school, and who has really good recruiting connections into a part of the country that you maybe haven't recruited as much yourself because your career's been spent largely in the Southeast. For a lot of reasons, a guy like that being available is just a lucky break that you take advantage of if you are John Sumrall. So sometimes it's just hard work and effort that gets things for you, but every now and then the hard work and the effort gets supplemented by some good luck. And you have to take advantage of the good luck, but having a guy like Troutwine be available to address a position that for Florida has been, as Edgar noted, a real sticking point over the last few years. And consistently, when you look at why they've had problems, that offensive line has been one of them. You look at the transition to Will Muschamp. What happened? You had an offensive line that had been recruited to play the Urban Meyer style offense. Muschamp hires a guy in Charlie Weiss to be his offensive coordinator who wants to do pro style stuff. Well, pro style linemen were not necessarily what had been recruited by the previous staff. And so you had some guys, even guys that eventually played in the NFL, that really didn't look great trying to play that scheme the first year. And then Charlie Weiss decides to leave and gets an opportunity to go be the head coach somewhere. And so as he leaves, the offensive line coach decides, am I going to go with him? Am I not going to go with him? He winds up getting cut loose. They bring in a different offensive line coach from the outside. That guy can't get along with the coordinator. Reportedly, they're fighting. That offensive line was jacked up basically Muschamp's entire tenure. When they had Urban Meyer and they had a staff that was rolling, that line was really a big part of their success. When Florida's offensive line gets straightened out, I bet you, whoever's calling the plays, or it's Buster Faulkner or anybody else, they're going to look a lot sharper than Billy Napier did calling the plays with an offensive line that wasn't blocking well enough for him and that apparently also wasn't physically tough enough, at least according to what John Sumrall has said. So getting that straightened out is absolutely a giant issue for them this year. All right, is the Chuck Oliver Show. Heath Klein in for Chuck today. We will check in Big Ten country in about 15 minutes as their media days are going on right now. We'll head up to Columbus and talk a little bit of Ohio State in a bit. Before then, though, the folks at The Athletic did something I thought was kind of interesting this week. If you could do something we talked about yesterday, the idea of buying a team. Remember yesterday we said that UNLV's basketball coach, Josh Pastner, had made a comment that you could buy the UNLV Rebels for $10 to $12 million and had to backpack and say, no, that's not, you can't really buy them. You can buy a lot of access. You can be really, really well-regarded and help us out. But no, you can't own the UNLV Rebels basketball team. Well, the folks at The Athletic said, well, what if you could? What if you could literally buy college football teams the way that you buy an NFL franchise or a hockey franchise or whatever? What would you think would be the most valuable in their valuation formula? Which franchise would be the most valuable? It's an SEC team, I'll tell you that. We'll give you who it is and what some of the dollars say about where we are in college football coming up right after this here on the Chuck Oliver Show.
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15: Chuck Oliver Show, Heath Klein in for Chuck today. Thank you for being here. All right, so the folks at The Athletic used a formula, and you know, I won't pretend to understand every aspect of their formula and how they did it, but they said that what they did was using transactions from professional leagues to compare their sales price of teams in the leagues with the revenue that the teams got, and then tried to translate those things into how a similar deal, if it was possible to buy the number one program, how much would you pay to buy them if they were a franchise you could buy or sell, like the Cowboys or whoever? And number one is Texas. So what would the valuation be of the Texas football program if you could just buy it and own it the way that you do a pro franchise? At least according to The Athletic's formula, the answer is $2.46 billion. I mean, that's wild. And again, that's not the Texas athletic program. That's the Texas football program. $2.46 billion is what they say would be a fair price on that. Until just a few years ago, that would have been enough to buy most NFL teams. Now, at this point, an NFL team might go for, you know, not just billions plural, but double-digit billions plural. But at not that long ago, $2-3 billion was what you might pay for an NFL team. The rest of the top 10 was Ohio State at $2.3 billion, Notre Dame at $2.1 billion, then Michigan at $2 billion, followed by Georgia at $1.95 billion. So that was the top five. Then you have a slew of SEC teams there in that next little window. Yeah, number six is Alabama at $1.6 billion. Right behind them is Oklahoma, also right around $1.6 billion. Then the Trojans, and then the Vols come in at 1.57, and rounding out the top 10 was Penn State at 1.4 billion. So that's what they came up with. What would you think the least valuable team was? The one, if you wanted to just go and say, I just want to be in the game, I will buy the least valuable power conference franchise out of the 68, what would it be? The Houston Cougars. The valuation on the Houston Cougars is $100 million. I will be honest, I would not have come up with that. I would have thought that just by virtue of being in Houston alone, they would be worth at least a little bit more than some of the ones that were also down at the bottom. But I don't think any of the ones that are there will terribly shock you. The least valuable football programs, a lot of small ACC and a lot of Big 12 down there. $100 million for Houston was the worst. $10 million ahead of them was Cincinnati at $67 million. Wake Forest is $150 million. Stanford, $182 million. Cal, $183 million. Boston College, $185 million. Kansas, $225 million. UCF, $234 million. And that's where you do have an SEC team turn up. And that one might surprise some people. Just by virtue of being in the SEC, Mississippi State is number 60 at $248 million, and rounding out the bottom 10, Vanderbilt ahead of them at $250 million. So you look at that and you say, interesting that a couple of those teams are there. Again, UCF is one that I think would have probably imagined being in a decent-sized media market in Orlando, that combined with the size of their student body and whatnot, that they would have more value. And again, I think most people have just assumed any SEC program, especially one from a state school as opposed to Vanderbilt that's a private school and has maybe less reach, that they would have been higher than that. But you're talking about a sport where at least the theoretical value of certain programs is in the billions with a B, and then you've got other programs that are not even, they're trying to compete in some cases in the same conference and are not even valued at $200 million. That's at least kind of driving home how big the gap is. And then you look at some of these programs and you say, boy, it sure seems like they could make a jump up. But fortunately, we have an illustrative point of exactly how much a program could jump up. Because Indiana would have been the definition of a non-valued program until 2 years ago. The only thing they'd have going for them is just being a Big Ten program in a high-profile conference, but still not a program that anybody paid much attention to for football. So what is Indiana worth now after a national title? $696 million. That put them at 22nd. So way more valuable than they were in last year's version of this, where they were valued at $386 million. They went way up, but even with a national title, you go up, but you only go up so much. So they jumped about another 20 spots from where they were in last year's version, and I can only imagine if they'd done one of these 2 years ago where Indiana would have been. But it's not as easy, apparently, to move up your value just off of even the biggest possible season as much as you might think. In the end, when we're talking about the Super Leagues, no one's going to buy or sell these franchises like this, but if we're talking about the idea of a theoretical Super League, which may or may not come into focus in the next 5 years or so, if you're one of those teams in the bottom 10, you're in trouble. It's as simple as that. Doesn't matter what conference you're in either. If you're one of those teams in the bottom 10, you're in real trouble. And that's why you're seeing so many people commit so many resources to try and get out of there in a hurry.
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15: Chuck Oliver Show on a Thursday. Heath Klein in for Chuck today. Thank you for being here. Of course, as we noted, there's only one conference left that's doing their media days. I was on site for the ACC, the Big 12, the SEC, and the American, but I did not get to all of them because the Big 10 is going on up in Chicago. And yesterday, pretty big day, including Ohio State's day there in Chicago. So I said, let's go ahead and check in on the Buckeyes and the Big Ten in general with one of our regulars when we do that. And that is our friend Bo Bishop. He is at 97.1 The Fan in Columbus, and he joins us now here as our Truist reporter on the Buckeyes. Bo, how are you?
0: I'm doing pretty well, buddy. It's football season, and away we go, huh?
15: Yeah, you guys, it's always been interesting to me because the Big Ten, it's in a major city, and I know there's people who cover it. It does not seem like it has ever had the same cultural currency up there that it does down here, right?
0: No, it doesn't. It's very different. I was actually years ago very critical of then-Commissioner Jim Delaney for exactly that. The Big Ten, I've often felt for the majority of the time I've been covering the conference, upwards of 20 years, and honestly, Ohio State by extent of that, haven't really puffed their chest as much as I wish that they would sometimes. And in part of that is because you and I are in the content business, right? And I wish we had guys like Slive and Sankey who will get up and say all these things. But I did think Petitti had an interesting day on Tuesday and probably handled it as good as I've seen a Big Ten conference commissioner handle it. It's still a massive conference too, Heath, as you know. Like when you guys have that thing in Hoover, and I've been to that thing when it used to be in Hoover in Birmingham, like everybody can get there with a drive. There's no place in the Midwest that everybody can get to with a drive. Chicago's probably the closest, but it's a dang long ways from Chicago, from, say, State College, and certainly from the East Coast schools. And now they've added these four schools out west. So, like, there really is no central location the way that there is in the SEC, the way the SEC used to be when it was in Birmingham.
15: Yeah, I did see them when they tried Las Vegas. And, look, you never have to try that hard to convince me to give something a shot in Las Vegas, but it felt weird when they did it, and it seemed like they figured out pretty quickly, folks are not getting on a plane flying out to the desert in July to talk Big Ten football. That's just not going to work.
0: No, it's not. And then the other part of it is I think that for some of the programs, certainly in the bottom of the Big Ten, and really for many years, like the bottom half of the Big Ten was kind of like, yeah, we know we have no chance against Ohio State and Michigan. We're not on that level. So, like, certainly Ohio State's beat, the Michigan beat, the Penn State beat, the Nebraska beat. Some of these beats would rival anything, and I think Ohio State's is probably bigger than anybody's in the country. But a lot of these programs never really thought they had a chance. So they didn't have this big media contingent the way that you have down there. But I do think that's changing with NIL, and I think what we saw last year with Indiana, which was quite honestly one of the most stupefying things that's ever happened in the history of college football or sport in general, that gave other programs up here who have big money donors who have never been activated before to start spending a little bit. And so I think that Indiana model is one that some of these teams up here are kind of jumping onto and seeing if they can duplicate it.
15: Yeah, I just talked about it in the last segment of the show that you are at a point now, no matter who you are, if you are not a highly relevant program, you have to change that in a hurry because you just do not know when and how some new proposal might come of a Super League or whatever. And if you're on the wrong side of the line, if you're not perceived as bringing enough value, just because you traditionally have been in the club does not mean you will get to stay in the club. And there's some, like a Northwestern, I don't know that there's anything they can do to stay in the club.
0: Sure.
15: But there's a lot of the programs you're talking about, those kind of mid-tier, like Nebraska probably could stay in the club, but boy, it might be a good idea to win some games in the next few years to make sure you could stay in the club.
0: Well, that's a great example. I mean, Nebraska, think about Wisconsin, which historically has been a pretty competitive, really good program, but is on tough times now with Luke Fickell. But it seems, I was talking to him on Tuesday, it seems like they got a little bit of juice and they're spending a little bit. There's sleeping giants up here, too, who really haven't activated their fundraising yet. Like, for example, Michigan State has three billionaire boosters, big capital B billionaire boosters. Two of them don't like each other. Like, if Michigan State ever with now Pat Fitzgerald was like, hey, man, let's go be Texas Tech and spend $50 million on a roster, LSU and spend $50 million on a roster. They can do it in the seat cushions if they want to. So there are so many programs up here that have so much money that have never been activated in football before, like what we saw with Indiana the last 2 years. You get the right coach with the right vision and you get the money, you can win anywhere now.
15: Bo Bishop with us from 97.1 The Fan in Columbus. So the Big Ten doesn't do a formal media at Media Days vote and we tell you afterwards how they voted. They don't do that. Instead, the Cleveland Plain Dealer and whatever they are now, Cleveland.com, runs a web poll of 45 media folks from, I guess, national and regional. They picked Ohio State to win this thing. Bo, how many people do you think, maybe even in greater Columbus, don't realize that the Ohio State Buckeyes have not won the Big Ten since 2020? Like, that's impossible to wrap my head around. How many people do you think even there would not believe that if you told them on the radio?
0: You know, it's so different how it's changed too. Probably a great deal wouldn't. I think we've all forgotten like how long it's been until they played in the game last year, because Ryan had those, you know, three consecutive losses to Michigan. And so then you don't play in that game. And so, you know, that happened. But, you know, for the longest time covering Ohio State, it was beat Michigan, win the Big Ten, win the national championship. Like that is the marching orders every single year in that program for the 20 years that I've been covering it. And honestly, for most of the 30 years that's previous to that. Now it's beat Michigan, win the national title. If you win the Big Ten, okay, fine. And I think that we heard Tony Petitti talking about that on Tuesday. Like they'd love to get rid of it if they could expand the playoff. I'm sure your coaches down there would like to get rid of it as well, in terms of why play another high leveraged game if you don't have to. So it's kind of an interesting one. They've won a national title in that time, played for another one, played in the semifinal, but for whatever reason, because of those losses to Michigan, just didn't get a chance to win the Big Ten championship. And then last year, Indiana got them. And that's something they got to live with.
2: And so now they're picked to win it, which maybe surprised some people. Because, again, Oregon, there's a lot of people hyping them up. Obviously, Indiana's the defending national champs. Were you surprised that they got the benefit of the doubt to be the champs? And will they back that up?
0: No, I'm not surprised. I mean, them and Oregon, I think, are the class of the Big Ten. I can see those two teams playing each other three times this year. They play once in Columbus. They'll potentially play in the Big Ten title game and then theoretically playing for a national championship team. I think they're two of the five teams that are the most complete in all of college football. This Ohio State print team brings back all of its starters on the offensive front. They bring back the best player in college football in Jeremiah Smith. Julian Sain was a Heisman finalist. They got a sophomore running back named Bo Jackson, ran for 1,000 yards. They are not going to be what they were defensively. They're not. But they were the best defense in the country last year. They had three top 15 picks on that defense. So they've supplemented that in the portal a little bit. You can't replace a Caleb Downs. You can ask Kalen DeBoer. He tried to do that at Alabama. There's no replacing him. They tried Terry Moore out of Duke. He's going to get the first run at that. And they like him a lot, but he's not Caleb. But what they really need is the defense to be 80% of what it was a year ago, be a top 20 defense. And the offense, I think, is going to take an even bigger step with Arthur Smith coming over after his years in the NFL to really focus on the run game, because that was really what undid them in the losses at the end of the year to Indiana and to Miami, was when they brought pressure, they didn't have an answer for it. And in short yardage money downs, they just weren't as efficient as they needed to be. So the hope is that Arthur can kind of lend some of that NFL expertise to get the short yardage a little bit better. But no, I mean, they have a Heisman finalist, a quarterback who returns for his second year. They have the best player in college football in Jeremiah Smith. They got an offensive line that's veteran laden and should be a whole year better. A great freshman in Chris Henry Jr. who jumps off the map. And then a defense that's got some names that a lot of the national folks haven't heard of, but I promise you're going to know who Peyton Pierce is by the end of this season. You're going to know who Kenyatta Jackson is at the end of this season. So no real holes on the Buckeye roster. It's just a matter of, because they navigate a schedule that is much more difficult than it was a year ago.
2: You hit on one of the things I want to bring up. I mean, look, guys like Arvel Reese, Sonny Styles, I mean, we're used to the idea that there will always be high-end talent at Ohio State. I mean, that's been a given. But guys like that, and especially a guy like a Downs that was just so uniquely gifted, not just physically, but his understanding of the scheme and how to play, it feels like even for them, that's a lot to lose at one time. Really elite high-end performers. I'm sure the athletes are there, but there's still a need for game experience and instinct and things that you just have to, it's just hard for me to believe they can lose all three of those guys at one time and not feel it.
0: I don't think anybody around here expects them to be the defense that they were a year ago, the best defense in the country. I don't think there's that. But I do think that they like their front a lot, with Kenyatta Jackson anchoring that. I know Peyton Pierce at linebacker, he might not be a top five pick in the NFL draft like Reese and Styles, but I would not be surprised if he was an All-American this year. And then the secondary does have some nice guys coming back. I mean, they do bring back starting corners. They bring back Jalen McClain, the safety who played opposite Caleb, Jermaine Matthews at corner, Devin Sanchez. And if you follow recruiting, you know all of those names. So, again, they don't have to be the number one defense in the country, because I think their offense will be significantly better. I mean, last year, Julian Sain was in his first year as a starter. Last year, Bo Jackson was a true freshman at running back. They both return And then Chris Henry coming in at receiver, who is a big dude, man. Like him and Jeremiah on the outsides is going to be a problem in the red zone for a lot of teams. So I think offensively, they take a little bit of a step up. If they do take even a half step back defensively, I think they can make up for it.
2: All right, Bo Bishop with us for a couple more minutes again. Looking at the Big Ten, third day of media days is today. It's kind of the Signetti day, is the signature thing today. From the first 2 days, anything particular stood out to you?
0: It's just so crazy to wrap your head around, like, Indiana is the national champion. So Signetti Day is crazy that he gets to bat cleanup. I mean, I never would have thought that in the history of my life in 20 years covering this league. I think what jumped out to me is that this is the Ducks and the Bucks conference this year.

0: that most people look at those two teams and go, you have two national championship contenders who could play a bunch of times. Oregon has no holes. I mean, none. There's not a single hole anywhere. They bring back their defense. We're great in the portal. So I think they're ready to go. And I did seem a little bit like Lincoln Riley. Maybe he was a little cat ate the canary. Maybe he thought his team was a little further along than some people is. And he's very confident in his team, which is something I haven't heard from him the last couple of years, where he was a little more demure in his approach to Big Ten media days. The thing that's going to be crazy today, and you mentioned Cignetti, what's going to be crazy today, Heath, is Kyle Whittingham is coaching at Michigan. You want to talk about fish out of water. That program is a mess from the top with the president, the AD, all of it. I mean, who hired him? Who does he answer to? He's got a quarterback that paid $10 million that probably doesn't really fit his system. I think the Michigan question is going to be very, very fascinating this year, just to see Kyle Whittingham, who is such a, you know, such a Utah guy. I mean, he's been there so long, to in his 60s paratroop into that mess, and how he coaches it. That one, to me, has the highest degree of difference in terms of how the season could go. I can see it going really well because he's a great coach, and I can see it just being a complete debacle as well. So I think that's the one today that's going to be interesting. Matt Campbell at Penn State, it was interesting how he's going to try to build that program. Their schedule is Charmin soft. I mean, he should run through that thing. He brought a lot of Iowa State guys with him, so like, can he have some momentum early? I think that's something to watch for as well.
1: Yeah, you mentioned one guy earlier, and really more so the program. Michigan State, that's always been one of the places that interests me a lot, just because on paper, there's no reason they couldn't be better than they've been, but they were always historically the program that was saying, well, you know what, we're going to take the guys who are a little bit of an academic risk. We're going to take the guys who are a little bit of a discipline risk. We're going to gamble a little bit. It's always been some of that. And then D'Antonio came in and kind of stomped that nonsense out. He did a great job of finding players like a Denard, for example, wins the Thorpe Award coming out of Georgia. I mean, he went into SEC territory and plucked a guy that nobody in the SEC was on and found a Thorpe Award winner. But there was always a top end with him. Like, you can only develop so much. Like, we saw them make a playoff, and then we saw what happened when they ran into somebody like Alabama, who actually had all the five stars. They got destroyed. It feels like there should be something more there than there's been. And yet, when Pat Fitzgerald is saying expectations are to win a Big Ten championship, and that's what he said, that's a dude that in his final 3-9 COVID seasons in the Big Ten was 3-24. Like, what makes anybody think Pat Fitzgerald in the year 2026 and beyond is the guy to do anything there?
0: I think it was one of those cases, buddy, where they just kind of went the opposite. You know, so they have post-Antonio, it's a mess. They end up with Jonathan Smith, who was just kind of fish out of water from Oregon State the whole time. I think Pat has this reputation in the Big Ten, whatever nationally it may be. He has this reputation in the Big Ten that if he wasn't at Northwestern, he could win national titles. Like, Michigan people used to say that for the longest time. People wanted him at Penn State for the longest time. But he was comfortable as alma mater, living in Chicago, which is better than living in those other two options. So he was very comfortable. But then he gets fired, and it's the controversy that follows. I think Michigan State was just looking for somebody who reminded them a little bit of Dino, D'Antonio, and that's exactly kind of, Fitz has a very similar approach as Dino does. And like I said, and buddy, they got money. They've got big money. They've got three billionaires that are ready to go, and two of them don't like each other, and they play them off one another with Gilbert and Matt Ishbia, the owner of the Cavs and the Suns. So if they want to get organized on the money front, and if Fitzgerald can sell it, to me, they could do an Indiana thing pretty quickly, because as we know where the sport is now, it's if you have the money, the players will follow, and they certainly have that in spades.
1: I just watched Northwestern's offense be the visual equivalent of passing a kidney stone year after after year. And that wasn't, oh, you can't find anybody who's academically good enough that can play offense. It was a choice. That guy made football painful to watch. And if he does not completely refine his approach at Michigan State, then I'm sorry. It'll be better than Northwestern those last 3 years, but it won't be that much better. I'm fascinated that that's the direction they decided to go. For a lot of reasons.
0: Well, look at that whole state, Heath. I mean, Kyle Whittingham's at Michigan.
1: Yeah.
0: I mean, how crazy is that? I mean, that state is crazy right now. And it's chaos in Ann Arbor. Athletic director out, interim presidents. It's a mess. So, like, that whole state is pretty interesting. It's by far the most interesting that has ever been. The combination of freshman, obviously, too. But in terms of it being teams, the league is being able to pop it off. You got kind of everything that I've ever wanted.
1: All right. Well, that for sure is going to be interesting. Obviously, Bo's cell phone was getting him at the end there. But again, always make sure you check out Bo Bishop if you can on 97.1 The Fan in Columbus, Bishop and Friends in the late morning. We appreciate him making time for us here on the Chuck Oliver Show. We will put the wraps on this edition of the program right after this.
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15: When I walked in the door in L.A., I said, like, the standards championships every year. Like, it is. It's USC. It's the same way. It was the same way when I was at Oklahoma. It's the same thing. Like, but there is no question we are more capable and I think more ready to do that than at any point here in the first couple of years.
1: That would be the voice of Lincoln Riley, the head coach of the Trojans of USC, as he put it out there. Yeah, he seems to be trying harder to come off like, okay, I get it. This is the year. You know, that he kind of realizes people in L.A. are saying, all right, we went and we got this guy from Oklahoma and we thought we were bringing in somebody who was going to immediately take our program to a high level. We were saying to ourselves when we got this guy, all right, our problem was for a few years we just didn't have the right guy in charge. You had a guy in Clay Helton who kind of wound up in the job almost by accident after things didn't work out with Sarkisian because of his personal issues. And Helton just wasn't the right guy. Now we not only have a guy who's closer to the right guy, we've got the guy. We got somebody that other programs like LSU were trying to hire, couldn't get him out of Oklahoma. We did. We are going to be awesome. And in that first year, he brings Caleb Williams with him, and Caleb Williams goes and wins the Heisman Trophy, and up, look at that. But after that, things have not looked great. And again, it was the defense being bad for a while, but even last year with a defense that was fixed, it still wasn't special. Dan and Lynn did a nice job with that defense last year. It was no longer, oh, the defense is putrid. It was just, it's not good enough. They had to fix his recruiting. I've talked about this before on the show. I'm mystified. The whole benefit of being the coach there in L.A. is that you are the home team for a huge region of elite-level high school talent. That doesn't mean you never go outside the region to get players. But the first thing you should be doing is taking advantage of that talent that is in the area, that's willing to stay home, that has grown up more than likely rooting for your program. Like, you're supposed to take advantage of that. Instead, you got Lincoln Riley trying to beat Kirby Smart for players in Georgia and literally not even visiting high schools like Mater Dei that have been producing talent in California for years, not even going by to see the coach. Like, what are you doing? It was so odd. It made no sense. So they had to go out, hire away Notre Dame's GM, bring him in there to get Lincoln Riley focused on the things you need to focus on in recruiting, own Southern California, then go into other states like a Texas or a Georgia and selectively try and get a player here, a player there as you need, but own Southern California. It really just was odd the way he tried to build this thing. And so he seems to know, hey, this year I gotta make something happen. And I gotta at least carry myself publicly a little different than I have. I mean, he's picked fights with the media out there, and the media is not that fixated on USC. He's picked needless fights with media members out there. He just hasn't carried himself very well. He seems to be trying to do things different. But again, it's easy to do it in July. Let's see what happens once the criticism comes August and September. By the way, while we're at it, Lincoln Riley, as part of his interviews at Big Ten Media Day, went on with the folks at Pardon My Take, the podcast that's from the folks at Barstool. He went on with them and tried to defend his mutilated brisket. If you're not someone who spends time on the internet, you don't remember this. But if you've ever been on social media in the college football universe, a few years back, Lincoln Riley posted a photo of a brisket that looked like the driest, most inedible thing anyone has ever seen. It looked horrifying. Ideally, you look at food and you want your mouth to water. This is like the opposite. This is like the photo equivalent of a GLP-1. It like reduced your appetite to look at it. And so he claims that it was in a Worcestershire bath, that the brisket had been in a Worcestershire bath, and that's why it looked like it, and it was still really great and really tasty. I'll never know if he's telling the truth about that, but I know what I saw. And I know what a brisket's supposed to look like, and it is not that. That was pretty brutal. So hopefully he's better on the football and better on the brisket in the future. That's what matters to us today, brought to you by ThisStuffMatters.net and Pastor Tom Gray, former Vanderbilt football player. Check him out, ThisStuffMatters.net. Thanks to David for producing. We will see you tomorrow.
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26: 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Beeves here. He's making this happen. He's the reason this show is on the air. And you're the reason we have a reason to be on the air. Thanks for being here. Thanks for listening, coming by. You can be a part of it. 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Whatever you want to get into is fine with me. 885-3776. That's the number to text. Let me hear from you. Country Pleasing sausage on grocery store shelves all around the Southeast. Call me. On the Junction phone, the number to call, 897-1059. That's a 601 number, 897-1059. I almost got caught not paying attention when the show about to start. I had to pour myself some coffee real quick and hit the stream button over there for everybody on the live stream. Hey to you. YouTube, Facebook, Twitter. If y'all comment, if you're looking at the live stream, it comes in here to the computer. We can put it up on the screen. You can be a part of the show that way. Appreciate you doing that. I was sending a text over here to Jason Swaim. He is a former University of Tennessee wide receiver. And it's from Huntsville, Alabama, I believe. I think he's originally from Huntsville. But he's been named the Tennessee Volunteer Network Color Analyst. So he's going to be in the booth with Mike Keith at Tennessee for their radio broadcast. Jason will do a really good job. And he's been doing radio and that kind of thing in the recent years, I think. But anyway, great guy. Good for him. Just saw that. Yes, I was texting as the show began. You ever do that? You're like, you're supposed to be you're supposed to be paying attention and working, and you're doing something else on your phone. And you look up and go, whoa, wait a minute. Click. Made it. Not that I wasn't looking forward to the show starting. I definitely was. It's just I just wasn't paying attention. All right. I'm paying attention now. Get on in here. Anything you want to get into. I tell you what, here was something earlier today that I saw got my attention, and I thought, yeah, this definitely will have the attention of Saints fans. Did y'all see this? Taysom Hill won't be returning to the New Orleans Saints for a 10th season. He confirmed that in a social media post last night. Mr. Do-It-All. They didn't mean it as a joke. It's just I got a little chuckle out of it, because you don't ever see this. And it was like a graphic someone put on social media about him moving on. And instead of saying, like running back or even running back slash or quarterback slash tight end, it was running back, quarterback, wide receiver, tight end, kick returner. I mean, it was like all these positions when describing him. He didn't say whether he intends to retire. Left the door open to playing somewhere else. First public comments for Taysom Hill since the end of last season. He thanked the Saints, thanked the fans for 9 seasons in New Orleans. Explained that he's taking time this offseason to figure out what comes next. Here's a quote from his statement. I still don't have a clear answer about what the future holds, but I know that returning to New Orleans is not in the cards. Quote, as training camp begins, I didn't want my silence to be misinterpreted, and as hard as it is to put it into words, I wanted to express my gratitude. He's always been known as kind of that Swiss Army knife of football, frankly, for that matter. Now, my friend slash producer Beaver here on this show has a friend who is a diehard Saints fan. That I don't know that any of us know his name. We only know him as Saints Bro, because that's what Beaver has always called him. And like I've said in the past, I mean, anytime I hit the Beaver Always Sunny in Jackson music, there's always a chance that somebody like Bill is some in there distracting him where he can't talk. But we're going to give it a shot. Beaver, are you there? Come in, Beaver.
0: I'm here.
26: How you doing?
0: Oh, I'm pretty good.
26: You missed me since Tuesday? Don't answer that. Don't answer that. Beav, how does your friend Saints Bro feel about the Taysom Hill news?
0: We both don't care for it, but it was completely expected. It's funny because we just talked about it this morning, and we had another good laugh because

0: there was another article out that used the phrase Swiss Army knife. We've laughed a couple for a few years now at the overused, at which you just did, of course you did.
1: Mm-hmm.
0: Swiss Army knife. So of course you fell into that trap.
1: Well, I was trapped by the article I'm reading this off of, because there it is right there in the third paragraph of the story. Quote, Hill was known as the quote, end quote, Swiss Army knife during his time in New Orleans. So it's even included in writing, B.
0: I mean, it was accurate, but it became one of those things that was so ridiculously overused. Every time Taysom Hill was in on a play, there's the Swiss Army knife.
1: Hey, is he... Would you say he's very beloved by Saints fans?
0: Yes, I think so.
1: Yeah, so it is a little bit, even though you kind of thought it might be coming, it still is a little bit of a punch in the gut, I guess.
0: Yeah, I guess. I mean, it's not, as far as you know, thinking he was going to contribute to the team, after coming back from that injury last year, in very limited action, it was clear he just was not the same.
1: Right.
0: So in that regard, a dude who is such a Swiss Army knife, he became beloved because he is that. So it's sad to see him go a little bit, but now he can fulfill the wishes I've had for him for 2 years now, and that is to go to Denver and reunite with Sean Payton.
1: Well, gosh, on a really good football team, okay, who didn't Sean Payton have them in the playoffs last year? Or am I wrong?
0: Yeah, they were in the AFC Championship, and I still maintain, I still have very little doubt that if it weren't for Jarrett Stidham starting that game, they would have gone to the Super Bowl.
1: Yeah, if you'd had Bo Nix.
0: And well, I'm not even a fan of, I hate should have, would have, could have's.
1: Yeah,
0: but
1: right.
0: In that, I feel like it was obvious from the second it was announced that Nix was going to be out that was going to happen. Jarrett Stidham. You're not going to rely on Jarrett Stidham.
1: Yeah, it totally changed everything. That's a good point. Man, that would be, for a guy like Taysom Hill, if it's going to be one of these 1 year, just give it one more shot type of things, that would be what makes the most sense. Ed's old school Ed on the text line, the country pleasing text line, agrees with you, Beaver. He says Taysom Hill to the Denver Broncos, Super Bowl bound, needs to hop on a train, go Broncos, stomp KC to start the season. Love you, Matt. Thanks a lot, Ed. Yeah, I mean, I don't know what Mahomes does not look 100% to me in what little bit of the video I've seen. Like that knee still buckles. Have you seen that, Beaver?
0: Yeah, I did see that. I did see that. I'll tell you what else I saw now that we're on this. This morning, and you know, we love social media and ESPN. They love this time of year in training camp where they show the simplest little 15-yard pass, and we show it on a loop and say, look at this throw. Look at this throw. And this morning was seriously Patrick Mahomes taking three steps back and throwing a 15-yard pass to Travis Kelce. And I saw it on a loop. They played it six times, and underneath it was the words, Mahomes finds Kelce in traffic.
1: It sounds like the way you describe that, it'd be a great Saturday Night Live skit. Mahomes finds Kelce in traffic, but it's literally in traffic, Beav, like out on the interstate, cars whizzing by. Yeah, I don't, the Chiefs are not the Chiefs unless it's 100% healthy Patrick Mahomes, and it's going to be a little while, looks like to me. Yeah, Tony, that'd be instead of Swiss Army knife, we could say five-tool player. It's just five totally different tools that are unrelated. He can throw, he can run, he can kick, he can catch. That's it. All right, just getting started with you. Your texts and comments coming up in the Bureau on this Thursday. Back after this.
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14: All right, back with you. Text, call, or comment on the live stream. Hey, to you, there's... The other beaver, the Beaver Hunt 1 on YouTube, it's Paul. He said, afternoon, guys, got you on YouTube today. Well, welcome in, Paul. Glad you're here. Chris on YouTube, all caps. Check this out. Chris and I both got the day right today. Hail State Thursday, all caps, he says. And on Facebook, Grayson, hello to you. Thanks for popping in there. Feel free to be a part of the show. Y'all drop a comment in there. We can get to it. We have, let's see, today, team number 37 on the countdown of 80 teams in 80 days. It means we're 37 days away from Saturday, September 5th. You curious when everybody's starting practice? Here's the rule. Do the math. You know, some schools are starting on Thursday night. Some schools are starting the week before. State, Ole Miss, Southern Miss, all starting on September 5th. Wait, wrong. Ole Miss is not the 5th. They're the 6th or the 7th, aren't they? But the earliest we have in Mississippi is the 5th.

0: All right. 25 to 30 days, usually before the opening weekend. So the rule is teams are allowed to start their 29-day preseason practice period exactly 35 days before the first Thursday or Saturday game of the season. And it's like you choose how you want to dictate the calendar with 29 practices that you can squeeze into 35 days. So give or take a day or two, everybody gets started, you know, coming up right about now. I mean, today is a Thursday, the 30th. So I'm guessing today was probably report day, if not yesterday, I would think, for most of the SEC schools, and then practice will probably begin this weekend or something like that. That'll be getting pretty close. Here was a note when I looked at it. It says, most schools open camp during the final days of July. Texas, for example, is starting practice today on the 30th. Others tomorrow. Some programs officially report and hit the field during the first week of August. So, and they're expecting Florida next week, about a week from today. South Carolina, they're waiting a week later than everybody else, starting next weekend. It says teams use this window for roughly 25 preseason practice sessions, including full squad workouts and scrimmages, before shifting the focus to game week preparation for late August, early September openers. And, the rules now have been the same for probably the last 10 years or so. So if you want a history lesson on how you can't, or according to the NCAA, how you're allowed to practice, back in my day, it feels so bad saying that. And back when I was playing all those years ago, yeah, we would have like 15 straight days of two-a-day practices. And so if you don't know what a two-a-day practice is, it's exactly what you'd think. Two practices a day, one in the morning, one in the afternoon. And we'd have like 15 straight days of that. So just a day over 2 weeks. You'd practice twice a day every day. Now, it wasn't full pads all 15 of those days, all 30 practices in 15 days, because they had a limit on the number of full pad practice. But you would have usually 3 to 4 days in a row where you'd put on full pads in the morning, go in, you know, get an IV drip, eat, maybe a nap, then have your afternoon meetings and full pad up and go back out there and do it again in the afternoon. And I'm just telling you, you know, after about 6 to 7 days of that, two practices a day, full pads, hot, everybody just totally loses track of even what day it is. You don't know what day of the week. You don't know what day the number day is, whether it's the 10th or the 12th. You don't know. You just lose track. You don't care anymore. You hit a wall where you kind of don't care. And they slowly start bringing you out of it and resting you up, because you know you got a season coming along. Then somewhere, you know, I'm going to guess it was probably somewhere in that 2009-10 window. You'd have to look it up. I could be way off. But somewhere in there, the NCAA handed down a mandate that you couldn't do that anymore. You could not have consecutive days of two-a-days. Like, so if you went two practices today, tomorrow you could only have one. You couldn't do back-to-back days of two-a-days. Well, then a few years after that, they came back in, I don't know if it's 2012, 13, what it was, and said, oh, now we're going to add to it. Not only can you not have back-to-back days of two-a-day practices, you also can't have consecutive days of full pads, full contact practices. So if you go out on this fall camp and you go out on a Tuesday and you're full pads and hit each other in scrimmage full speed, well, by George, on Wednesday, you can't. according to this rule. So, you know, as the old guys have joked, when we go out to practice and watch them, we're like, man, this is so easy compared to what we have to do. Mm. But I'm sure the guys like from the old, you know, the Bear Bryant Junction days were saying that about us, you know. But I think it does keep them healthier, that's for sure. And then one thing teams started doing, if you've noticed this, they got around it by, you know, they weren't technically full pads, but they would have the, what do they call those, the shell pads kind of underneath their shorts. Up top, they might have shoulder pads, helmets, and they still hit each other. They're still blocking, tackling. It's just, you know, maybe you don't tackle everybody to the ground. So there's ways that they get around it. But it's yeah, fall camp. That said, the fact that you can't have consecutive days of two-a-days, you have a limited number of practices you can squeeze in a month. It's going to average somewhere around just less than one practice a day is going to average for those 35 days that you're allowed to practice leading up to the start of the season. Well, man, that's not a lot of time to get them ready for that first game. So it's no wonder that over the last, you know, decade and a half, the trend became the norm that none of those ball players go home during the summer. It's school, quote unquote, year round, because it's really football year round. All summer long, it's lifting, training, getting ready, unofficial team activities, you know, getting together, throwing, going through drills and stuff so that you can hit fall practice and kind of pick it up. You're not, you know, guys aren't just coming in after being at home for a month. And that's how they get around to get them ready to play. J-Rock on the Country Pleasing text line. What's up? You said, hey, man, I was just wondering, is there somebody sneaking around counting how many practices these guys have and keep tabs on them? I wonder if you would get caught if you went over the limit by a couple. Yeah, that's a good question, actually. Hey, I'll tell you another one, J-Rock, along the same lines. You know, over the last ever how many years, they had a limit, pretty strict limit, on the number of on-field coaches you could have, not only on your staff, but participating in practice, right? Like you would, the idea was you would get in trouble if you went over that. And let's say you had an analyst, somebody who's brought in and they're an offensive analyst. And if they were out at practice coaching up players and doing drills and they weren't supposed to, right? And that was another one. You'd go, well, who's checking that? Exactly, no one. That is kind of what I would think. So you probably just practice until you get ready. I mean, again, that's what I would think. Paul, thanks for your text. You said that you spent some time yesterday afternoon watching those YouTube videos on the Football IQ series. Very informative and learned a tremendous amount. Thank you. And I appreciate you watching them. Thanks for mentioning that and giving me a way to plug it. Hope y'all enjoy those. Got some more. There's a new one that is publishing tonight on the Matt Explains playlist. And it's about some things that offenses do before they snap the ball that if you didn't know otherwise, you'd think it's a waste of time and energy. Like, why are they doing that? But there's some really good reasons while they run around and shift and all that kind of stuff before the snap. So you may enjoy that one. It'll post tonight. Let's see. Let's do it. We'll hit the countdown of 80 teams in 80 days. Team number 37 coming up next. Stick around.
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11: 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You've been paying for your own for a while. You will be surprised, most likely. All right, get on in here. Yeah, you can text me on the Country Pleasing text line. The number to text is 885-3776. 601 number, 885-3776. Call me on the Junction phone, 897-1059. If you forget those numbers, then look at the live stream. YouTube, Twitter, Facebook, you can see it down here, you know, scrolling along the bottom of the screen right there. There go the numbers, if you ever forget those. And I'll give them to you again. By the way, you can comment on the live stream also. Just another way to be a part of the show. Okay, we're counting them down. 80 teams across 80 days leading up till Saturday, September 5th. Today we're at 37. Okay, and you might or might not recognize the fight song. I don't know. We'll see. Team number 37 on the countdown is...

How do they do it? How they do the horns is Texas. The Texas Longhorns. I can't ever remember if my thumb goes out on the hook'em or not. I don't come from the, I guess not growing up in the Big 12, I don't remember all the hand signs they do. Like TCU's got one and Texas Tech, and they do this. They do the gun. But the horns, is it just this and you do your thumb in front, or does your thumb go out? I don't remember. They have another song their band plays all the time. Hey, and I'll tell you this. The loudest cannon inside of a stadium I've ever heard in my life, not close.

deep in the heart of Texas, they say. Yeah, they have a really fine atmosphere for their home games and stuff. We got to go out there a couple of years ago and see it for the first time. Annabeth and Mary Liddy got to make the trip with me. My first cousin from Alabama, her dad and my dad are brothers, Mary Ellen. She's an Alabama grad, but she lives in Austin. She's a lawyer out there. And her son's name is Wyatt, and they got to sit with them during the game. And it was just a really fun trip. Of course, Texas won the game. That was the year that Van Buren was the quarterback for State as a true freshman. Remember that? Forced into action. Somebody got hurt or something. Yeah, anyway, Shapen got hurt. That's what it was. Yeah, so that trip, you know, out there, seeing the campus, seeing their stadium, it was great. They really nice stadium, big, not as – it doesn't look, feel anything as big as some of the others, but I mean, it's big. But there's not a bad seat in it. Everybody's close to the field. And like I said, everybody's pretty nice too. You don't know what to expect, but I mean, everybody's pretty nice. They were just kind of happy to be there. They knew they were going to win the game that day. So that was, I guess, maybe one difference. But yeah, that cannon. Look, they got the Longhorn steer down there, two or three guys with ropes. And I remember looking at that thinking, man, the only thing stopping that Longhorn from going wherever he wants to is himself. He just thinks those ropes will hold him. And that's why, because if he knew, he could just go. Like, those aren't going to hold him. Yeah, and then they have the cannon. Maybe it was because they had it pointed right at us on the press box side. But, man, it is the loudest cannon I've ever heard in a stadium. But a good atmosphere. You got to go to one of their games if you get the chance. We stayed kind of outside, maybe 10 or 12 miles outside of Austin, so it's not like we were staying in Austin, so I can't really speak to that. Went through Waco on the way out there. Saw the Chip and Joanna Gaines silos on the trip. Anyhow, let's talk football. Last year, Texas finished 6-2 in the SEC. Now, in terms of SEC record, it was second best. Last year, you had four teams at the top of the league who were 7-1 in league play. That would be Ole Miss, Georgia, Texas A&M, and Alabama. And then you had three who were tied at 6-2, so the second best record in the league, and that was Texas, Oklahoma, and Vandy. All three of those had the same overall record, too. They were 10-3 last year. How did it happen? Well, of course, they lost the opener to Ohio State. And look, I'm telling you, it was a 14-7 game. But even here a year later almost, if you want to, for those who watch like those videos I do and you like to sort of gain some knowledge and educate yourself on what's happening in football –

0: look it up. The Big Ten Network put out about a 10-minute video of Urban Meyer doing chalk talk, telestrating and drawing it up how Ohio State's defense confused Arch Manning in that game with what they called simulated pressure, simulating pressure. It's fascinating. Go watch that. It's somewhere out there on YouTube. So they lost the opener to Ohio State. Then they won three in a row against San Jose State, UTEP, and Sam Houston. Really weren't challenged. Went on the road to Florida the first weekend in October last year and lost that one to the Gators 29-21. Immediately go on a win streak. Beat Oklahoma 23-6. That was when Mateer was like, what? He had been banged up and he tried to come back and play with that thumb, but you could tell he was just different. So that was a big story of that game to me. And Arch played well. They had back-to-back road wins in overtime. They went to Kentucky and won 16-13 in overtime. Then went to State and won 45-38 in overtime, and that's with State having a big fourth-quarter lead and couldn't hold it. Then they beat Vandy 34-31. Had to go to Georgia, lost that one, got whipped by 25 points, 35-10. That was their third loss of the year. Finished the regular season with wins over Arkansas and Texas A&M, and whipped up on Michigan in a bowl game. And so that was their 10th win. So it was a 9-win regular season. Their 10th win a year ago came in a bowl game. This year for Arch and the Horns, in 37 days, Saturday, September 5th, they're going to host Texas State for season opener. And in week two, they'll host Ohio State for the rematch of that. Should be interesting. Week three, UTSA, and finish up September at Tennessee. It's their first road game. It's at Tennessee. It's also their first conference game. Whole lot of orange, different colors, whole lot of T. Yeah, letter T. October games for Texas this year. They play Oklahoma in that rivalry neutral site deal. They take the first weekend in October off. Then second game in October, they host Florida. A week later, they host Ole Miss. And on Halloween, they host Mississippi State. So how about that? They have one open date in October. That's the first weekend in October. And then all four games in October are home games for Texas. Four straight. Well, I say home games in their state. They play Oklahoma and Dallas, and then Florida, Ole Miss, and State, all three coming to Austin. So then November, it balances out because in November, Texas has three of four on the road. They have to go to Missouri. They have to go to LSU. They'll come back and host Arkansas and finish the year road game at Texas A&M. They're playing that one on Friday after Thanksgiving, the 27th this year. So that's a little bit of a look at the Longhorns' schedule. All right, so Arch Manning. What's his progression? I'm going to look at this next and just kind of see from one year to the next, right? Because last season was really his first year as the full-time starter, beginning of the season to the end. The year before that, aren't I right? The year before that, he was more or less the backup and had to play some because of the injury to the other guy, right? So we'll take a look at some of that, see how he's coming along. I kind of have a feeling he's going to really explode this year, but we shall see. All right, what do you think? Coming to your text, Boomer Sooner, Jason, and the rest of y'all, and your comments, Rick and JS290 on the live stream. All that and more after this. Stick around.
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I'm Matt. Rick on Facebook. Hey, Rick. Hey, and thanks for the gift in the mail, man. I appreciate it. You said a couple of questions. When does football practice start for state? So we were talking about that earlier. I think they're all there, reported. So they're either going to practice, what, tomorrow, maybe Saturday. Saturday could be the first. I'll try to find out, let you know. And then, yeah, I mean, regarding football practice, does it ever get too hot to just call it off and go fishing? Well, no, not at the college level. They'll just go inside if they ever felt that way. But really, I mean, you got to deal with the heat, and you can be careful with it, but it probably is better for your team to be out in that heat and get used to it. It's hard to do. You know, in Mississippi, for example, in the High School Activities Association, they have a rule about, you know, temperatures that you have to track them at practice. If it reaches a certain temperature or above inside that little glass bubble that they measure it, then you can't practice. And so they're trying to help them to be smart about it. And it's really hot for sure. JS290, you said, even my elderly dad was wondering why Levy, I remember, I don't even remember too many details towards the end of that game.

Need to go back and watch it again. Yeah, we got it right this time. Will, happy Thursday, YouTube date. Right, I got it fixed. Hail State fan, you said, here's my annual reminder that Coach Sherrill is ranked in the top 40 for career wins. How about that? How about that, huh? Heck of a coach. He could put it together. He could put the whole operation together, that's for sure. Boomer Sooner, thanks for your text. We were talking about Texas today on the countdown of 80 teams. You said, Matt, the most important thing to remember about the horn sign is that to make sure that your fingers are pointed in a downward direction. Horns down. Boomer Sooner, do Texas fans really get offended by that? I mean, really, it's not even that big of a deal. I mean, do they really genuinely get bothered by that? And I guess my question would be, if they do, why? What's the big deal? Jason in Flagstaff, Arizona, you said. It popped up on Twitter this morning. Whether triple option, wishbone, wing T, et cetera, type of offenses would work in today's college football. And you said, I think they would in theory, but in practice, it's hard to teach beginners and would take longer to develop than programs have time with the players in this era. The opposite of why the service academies are so good at it. What do you think? I think you're right on. Yeah. I mean, you can't count on any player. I don't care what the conversation has been and where they're from and how strongly you feel that they want to be there and all that. I don't care about any of that. You can only count on having somebody for 1 year. If you get them for more than that, just thank them. I think it's kind of where things are. So, yeah, you are not going to see it because then other players around the country can't just transfer in there and pick it right up. And the other side of that coin, Jason, is why? Certainly over the last 3 years, a little bit before that, but certainly what I'm about to say started setting in over the last 3 years, is everybody's offense is the same. It all looks the same. They're running the same plays, the same schemes, same reads, little RPO variations and down and distance stuff because of your personnel. And when you go, well, there's some different ones. I mean, look at Missouri's. Missouri's was a little different than, say, you know, like Ole Miss's offense. But still a lot of pass game stuff and situational stuff was very similar. And the only real difference would be, if we just dial right down to it, Missouri's using a tight end, hand on the line. Maybe Ole Miss has got one split out or some other offense. Texas has got one split out, you know. Texas used a little more pre-snap motion to try to help their young quarterback than other teams do. I mean, but other than that, kind of ubiquitous offense really out there across the whole of the sport. And, all right, Jason, here comes what's going to sound like an old guy rant, but it's not. I'm just stating facts. Today's game has a certain look to it because all the offensive linemen are zone stepping in all the RPO schemes and stuff. And whenever they're running something that could be a run play or a pass play, depending on the read of the quarterback, then the linemen have to stay where? Within that 3 yard, you know, window or box of the line of scrimmage so that it's legal to be run blocking, but allow the quarterback to throw it if the defense gives you something else. It's a whole premise of the RPO deal. So the game just kind of looks soft. At times in the line of scrimmage, it looks that way compared to old stuff. Like I was telling you, those games in the 70s, 80s, go pull up an early 80s or late 70s game on YouTube. And no, it won't be HD, but you'll be shocked at just how it almost looks like wrestling. It's like they're all just getting running starts and bam, slamming into each other as compared to kind of what it is now. So I remember several years ago, you might remember this, Jason, when Paul Johnson was the head coach at Georgia Tech and they were running the midline veer triple option, you know, beat
stayed in the Orange Bowl with it in

2014, and her quarterback was from Prattville High School in Alabama. Little Justin Thomas. But I remember it was always such a like a refreshing change to then watch his team at Georgia Tech, because all of the linemen were firing off going forward. They're like getting down close to the ground. And when you said hut, man, those linemen were like shot out of a cannon, because the way they're trying to block people is hit them and move them down the field and trapping people all the time. And, you know, sometimes you'd see, I mean, it's relatively modern day. I mean, it's a decade ago until they fired him. But you'd have times you'd see some of his linemen, they'd be in a 4-point stance. You just don't see any of that anymore. So now it's all lateral steps and zone run blocking with those lateral steps to create cutback lanes and lanes for running back to get in, because you're zoning it backside and reading it play side and that kind of thing. And the linemen have to stay within 3 yards of the line of scrimmage, or else they're going to get a penalty if the quarterback throws the ball. See, so it just, it has a whole different look now than it used to. JB, the original John Bond, number 13 in your program, number one in your heart. John Bond texted the show and said, blocking rules have changed so much that it would be hard to make it work. Plus, says, what idiot's going to want to volunteer to run it? He said, you'd have to be a real dummy to want to run that wishbone. That's the truth. It's the truth, John. I love you. No, that's just what it was. My man, John, we've laughed before about how now in the zone read offenses, the quarterback's in the shotgun and he seats the ball and is reading the defensive end who's standing up way over there 5 yards away. Whereas when John was playing, he's under center. Okay. And picture this. There's a three technique defensive tackle, which what that means is you could almost reach over by your offensive guard and tap that guy on the helmet. Like, he's that close to the quarterback, and you're not going to block him on purpose. I'm going to turn and I'm going to read on that give or keep, and we ain't blocking that guy right there. Like, he can whisper to me and I can hear him, and we're not going to block, and I got to read him. Yeah, that's what you got to do. So like John said, why would anybody want to do that? It's a whole different game now, buddy. Live in that pocket and just throw the football. But, you know, run it out there in space. Whole different game. Hour one is in the books. Hour two coming up after this here in the Bureau. Stick around.

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11: 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I'm talking about just, you ever have a day like that? Can't explain it. Thought you slept just fine the night before. Can't figure it. Why in the world would I be standing here in the middle of the day so drowsy? I'll tell you this much. If not for this hot coffee, I might be in real trouble. Just doze right off on live radio. I don't know. It might go viral. It might be good. It might be better than what I'm doing. I don't know. I might get a bigger audience. Just snoring. Anyhow, what is that? Is that just part of getting old? Is there some other explanation? I did not think last night was a night where I like tossed and turned didn't sleep. I mean, I got up early, but I get up early every day. Man, I'm leaning on that coffee this particular show, this Thursday. And you, leaning on you. For your texts and comments and phone calls and whatnot and things and such, as my friend in Prattville used to say, and things and stuff. Text me on the Country Pleasing text line at 885-3776, a 601 number. Commit it to memory, 885-3776. You can also keep me awake by calling me on the Junction phone. Junction delis all across the state of Mississippi, fueled by Prince Oil Company. Maybe that's it, as I hadn't heard the train yet. Maybe that's what I need. The Junction Train. Junction Deli's fueled by Prince Oil Company. They've been fueling Central Mississippi since 1960. So the number to call the show, 897-1059, 601 number, 897-1059. Maybe I need I got coffee that I can drink and taste. Maybe I need some audible coffee, shot of adrenaline, a little boost, known as the JSU Sonic Boom. Maybe that's what we need on the show today. Come on, maybe that's it. By the way, I'm coming to you comments on the live stream, JS290. Paul and Craig. Your text, Dog Tired, Kenny, Jason, Josh, John, others. Possum Neck Joe. Coming to you. Hang on a minute.

0: Hey, and you know this. You know the Sonic Boom is out there practicing in this heat. They're earning it, baby. Yeah, now I feel better. That's what I needed. Needed to damage my eardrums. That wakes me right up. JS290, you texted and said, passing in high school has gotten so much better. Air raid, just a passing version of triple option, which it kind of, you know, is from a philosophy standpoint. But yeah, that is true too. Quarterbacks coming up, younger ones coming up, and they're so much better throwing the ball. They've been 7-on-7 this and 7-on-7 that for 3-4 years before they ever even reach, you know, 18 years old. And so they're better at throwing the ball. Coach better. It's farther along for sure. For sure. JS290, you said on YouTube, former intern played for Paul Johnson at Georgia Tech. And he said that Coach Johnson would call the same play until defense stopped it. Very old school, but it makes sense, right? And the thing is, it's like you have something you know how to run. And on this particular play, they don't appear to know how to stop it. And we've got options. You know what I mean? It's like the RPO stuff. It's not like you're just calling the kind of plays we would run a lot of times back in the old days of high school, JS290 in the 90s, where you'd go, I ride inside lead left. Okay, well, there ain't no option. We're handing that off, and it's lead. I don't care how what they line up in. Because a lot of times you weren't even checking off, right? Now there's lots of reads, and but if you're in that option offense, it all has reads built into it. They do a certain thing, and they fall in, and you're going to pull and go to that pitch man, and he either takes pitch or takes quarterback, you know, and you play off of that. Hey, but talking about John Bond running that wishbone, how pretty was were those plays back in the day where it would get to the edge and, you know, the end man would take the pitch and force John as the quarterback to turn it up. Then you go to the next level and the pitch actually happens then off a safety or a corner or something way down the field. And that little pitch to the sideline and he catches it. And pew, there he goes. I mean, it is a beautiful thing when it worked. I agree, Craig. And see, John may even be listening. He may even hear this. And it's not that he doesn't already know it. But Craig on YouTube says, John Bond, forever a football legend at Mississippi State. He is that. Earned every bit of it, too. Sore, beat up. My man. All right. Let's see here. Kenny, don't call me Ken. You texted the show. Was this during my first ever high school football practice in Avon, Mississippi, 1979. Sweat pooled up in my eye sockets. Burning and blinding me. And I remembered wondering if it was legal to work people this hard in this kind of heat. And then I heard, okay, wind sprints, line up. Then after that, goal line. I'm telling you, man. Kenny, I'm telling you. See, and you came along, like if you were playing in the late 70s, 80s, it was, they were trying their best to see if they couldn't get you to quit every single day. We're going to find out. Everybody was going Bear Bryant. Bless y'all's heart. And they thought if they gave you water, it meant you were weak. And it would make you weak. It wouldn't give you much water. Dog Tired in Florence, thanks for your text. You said the loudest pregame event in the 80s when the Navy jets flew over Memorial Stadium in Jackson. At the time, I was volunteering with the Red Cross, and that flyover caused 3 heart episodes in the crowd with the fans. Really? Furthermore, it was rumored that the Navy pilots were reprimanded for the use of the afterburners to close too close to the ground at next to the speed of sound. Huh. What, so about what would that time frame have been, Dog Tired, when that happened? Seems like I've caught rumors of that over the years, too. Josh, talking about being sleep. I wondered if it's just an age thing where you have these days where you just, for what? No reason, just sleepy. Thought I slept good. Josh, you said it'd be like that time that Denzel Candice fell asleep when you were interviewing him on the radio. Yeah, Richard and I were interviewing Denzel Candice on the phone. It was a phone interview. And it's like, there was nothing unusual about the timing. Like, you call him during a commercial break. He's on. He's ready. Okay, we come back to commercial. It's time to start the interview. We start it. By the time we started, he'd already fallen asleep. Bless his heart. He was sleepy. Fell asleep. And I got tickled. It's one of those I kind of hated, but I got tickled, and I couldn't get untickled. Time I opened my mouth, I was thinking about hearing him going on the other end of the phone. MSU 1980, you said, Matt, it may be the heat that's getting to you, even though you like it. And you said it's whoop me. Maybe that's it. I've been in a car a lot lately, but I hadn't been as much out there doing manual labor or anything. I don't know what it is. Will, you said, I almost always come close to blowing the speakers in my Jeep when we strike up the sonic boom. Fire them up. Doesn't it just, there's just something about it. Just something about hearing the sonic boom. It's like you want to turn it up loud. It gets you going. It gives you a little boost of energy. 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And then we will be right back after this. Stick around.
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I think there's some truth to that. Rick on Facebook, you said the main reason that you have a sluggish day, in my opinion, is how physically tired you were when you went to bed. He said, I always sleep better after I go to the gym or putting in a hard day's work. Now, I agree with that. I think that is true. Like if you exercise, right? Walk, work hard, lift something, wear yourself out, and then you sleep better. You probably feel better the next day. You know, Teddy Roosevelt said the whole key to life was physical exercise. And I hadn't had much of it. Just telling the truth. I got to get back on that horse. Start exercising all the time. Who's got time for that, though? Like time to just get extra exercise. Who's got time for that? Who's living a life with that kind of time in it? That's a foreign idea to me. Let's see here. Joe Mailman on the Country Pleasing text line. You said, bring back John Bond and Hal Mummy for your days off. Seeing if Beaver is paying attention. Oh, Beave, my man. Coach Mummy. I hadn't seen him in a little while. Been in a while. I'm talking about a hoot now. Well, Delta Tide fan. All right, talking about the band. Let me see here. It looks like the message got repeated on the text. I'm going to make sure. I'm going to try to start in the right spot here. You texted it. If you think most marching band members during the summertime are suffering in this heat, imagine what it's like on the guy playing the tuba in high school, which was me. And when I got to community college and played a convertible tuba, wait a minute, time out. Time.

I'm out. Did you just say a convertible tuba? What is that? It says it got even worse because they're much heavier. To put it in perspective, I played a sousaphone in high school, which is the tuba that wraps around you. Okay, all right, got it. Here we go. A convertible tuba is the one that you can convert from marching to concert use simply by changing the lead pipe, which is what the mouthpiece thing goes into. For marching, the instrument's placed on your shoulder, similar to a trombone, only about 50 times heavier. Oh, y'all are out there marching around that thing on your shoulder, huh? Well, yeah, that's what I'm saying. I know you work harder. The band works their tails off, too. That's not easy. Not easy at all. Glad you do it. Unnamed texter, you said... No, this is Paul. Sorry. You said, if I've got a couple of John Bond trading cards, can you get him to sign them for me? I can ask him and see. Are they mint? In mint condition? I'll be really impressed. All right. J-Rock, you said, regarding the flyover that Dog Tired talked about, where people got sick from the noise and what he said. J-Rock said, pretty sure I was at that game at Memorial Stadium. I think State was playing Navy. And it was loud, like a like an actual sonic boom. Like they fly over low and boom. Yeah, okay. Unnamed, you said you think it was 1981. Navy cadets were marching down Woodrow Wilson. Navy and had Napoleon McCollum, running back, got drafted in the first round by the Raiders. I remember him. I remember when he got hurt, too. You remember that injury he had on Monday Night Football where his knee bent the wrong way? That was awful. Olivier, my man, it's been a while. You texted and said, I'm sleepy in the afternoon because I was born in 1965 and it's time for my nap. I'm pacing myself for the early bird dinner at Primo's. Now, look, Louvier, 65 was not that long ago, first of all. Secondly, you need to rest up for dinner. Fred, you texted and said, what? You said football practice in the 70s was head on, crazy. Pull up the tree, rope tied to a tree. Inner tube tied to rope, all courtesy of Bull Sullivan. Now, okay, I got questions, Fred. First of all, are you telling me that you played for Bull Sullivan, for the Bull Sullivan at East Mississippi Community College? Question 1B, you're telling me he had a drill where you put the inner tube around you that was tied to a rope that was tied to a tree, and your job was to pull on it till you pull the tree up? What was that punishment? What was that for? I won't give you the long version. I'll give you the short because it's a recap. I've told it before. But in the 50s, I heard a guy tell a story who was coaching at Northeast Community College back then, and he said that they went to play East Mississippi Community College in scuba. Northeast only had, I think he said, maybe 13 players total. They go down there, they start warming up. Bull Sullivan, who had about 40-something players at scuba, came walking down there and says, is this all you have? He's like, yeah, we got 13. He goes, okay. He walked down to his end, picked out 13, made the rest of them go sit in the stands, and they played 13 on 13 that day. Jason, you said driving in the heat will definitely drain you for a few days. I feel a huge difference when I go home in the summer. It's 100 degrees the whole way versus wintertime. Maybe there is something to that. I was in the car a lot Tuesday. What's today, Thursday? I'm afraid it's really simple, Jason. It's age and being fat. I think it's those two things. And I can't do anything about the age, but

It's all on me, the whole fat part of it. I got to get rid of this fat. I think that's probably what it is. All right, there's the sousaphone, too. Now I recognize it. Yes, that tuba you carry on your shoulder. Sometimes called a contrabass bugle. Now that's a cool name. Contrabass bugle. Rick, you text and says, when can you find time to exercise? He said, you got to think of it as an investment. Each hour of workout adds a week to your final day. Really? You're adding a week on the end of your life? For 1 hour of exercise? I'm afraid I have too much going on. Hey, I'll tell you who I'm proud of and needs a round of applause is Beaver. That rascal is getting after it. And he does not let 100 degrees phase him. He goes and does it. And he's putting in the miles, walking in places where it's all concrete. So it's one of those deals like we've joked. You know, the temperature is 99, but they say it feels like 109. And I'm like, well, if that's what it feels like, then who cares if it's supposedly 99 some other way? All we care about is what it feels like. I mean, define temperature for me. Define it from the standpoint of the human being. Temperature is what something feels like. Just give me that. That's all. Just give me that. Don't give me the other one. Give me the one of what it feels like, because otherwise, what do I need the other one for? Unnamed texter, you said, Lord Paul, I got to put you in here because I keep saying unnamed and then it's you. You said, hey, did you ever find that card of yours? I'll send you a return. No, I hadn't found it yet, Paul. Maybe I've lost it. I mean, for all I know. But maybe I've lost it. I probably haven't, but I don't know where it is. And I went through a big cleanup and reorganized deal in the studio recently, but didn't see it. All right. Question. Do you know who everybody's quarterback is in the SEC? Could you name all 16 of them right now if I had a test, if this was a pop quiz? Well, if not, I'm going to help you out. It'll be educational when we come. It's something you need to know with practice starting. That and more when we come back in the Bureau. Stick around after this.

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10: All right, back with you. Hey, y'all, look what, where'd it go? Look what Possum Neck Joe texted me. Joe from Possum Neck texted the show and said, "Matt, I just checked out the live stream. It made me feel a little weird, to be honest." And he said, "It's a bit, shall we just call it, non-manly to me to just sit and stare at you." Well, Joe, you can participate and consume the live stream without having to sit and stare at me. You can just have it going on your phone and listen. You could, I don't know, look at that Farm Bureau Insurance logo over my shoulder. Look at that. Or this cool thing over here on the screen that's like a football field with a football and the stadium lights. Just look at all that. Look at this microphone here that I've had for 15 years. And 15 years ago, it was top of the line. And now it's probably worth a quarter of what it was when I paid for it. I mean, look at all. You don't have to look at me. Look at this cool Mississippi Outdoors Mossy Oak camo hat. Just look at the hat. You don't have to look at my face. Nobody's forcing you, Joe, to look at my face. So don't complain to me about having to look at me. I don't know. I mean, take it up with the Lord. He's the one who made me this way. JS290, you said Fahrenheit calibrated for human senses, Celsius calibrated for water boiling and freezing. Well, okay. But the point is, feels like, let me just see. What does it say? This didn't make any sense. And our meteorologist friends, who I like them all, appreciate them, who want to

you know, pull on some scientific method. There it is, right there. 93 degrees in Tupelo, Mississippi. Underneath it, it says in smaller letters, feels like 104. Well, guess what it actually is then? Here's my point. Do y'all not see what I'm saying? Think about it in plain English. If something feels like 104 degrees, then what's the 93 degrees for? What's that for? Who is that for? Why do we need it? Because I can answer those. You don't need it. Nobody wants it. It's not for anyone. What's the even the point? And look at it. If you could see this app on my phone, they put the 93 big and underneath it, little letters, feels like 104. Guess what? It's 104 because that's what it feels like. That's the only thing temperature is. It's the only... Let's see what the internet or AI says about this. What is the definition of the word temperature? Ready? Merriam-Webster. A degree of hotness or coldness. Okay, well, what is that? A feeling. The degree of heat that is natural to the body of a living being. Okay, so you're taking your temperature. It's how it feels. Degree of hotness or coldness. It's saying it feels like 104. If that's what I can feel, that's the temperature. If this 93, 11 degrees less, but I can't feel it because all I can feel is 104, then who cares about 93? Call it 83. Call it 73. It doesn't mean anything because I can't feel it. According to this, I can only feel 104. What I'm telling you is, I know this is not a big deal. I know nobody came here today wanting me to solve this for them. I'm just telling you, every time it comes up, I'm like Pete from Oh Brother, Where Art Thou? It makes no sense. To quote him, that don't make no sense. It makes no sense. Don't talk me into it. Don't give me some two different kinds of measurements and scientific this and scientific that. No, I'm not the one that chose to write on here on every weather forecast in America to say it's this temperature, but it feels like this. Guess what? Whatever it feels like is what it is. Jason in Flagstaff, you said there was a bunch of almost 130 degree heat indexes a couple days ago. I don't think they go by that, you said, officially, because they know the formula sounds ridiculous at some point. I mean, it does at some point. Reggie, you said, evening, this season is MSU's floor higher or is the ceiling lower? Reggie, did you mean that question? Because I just got a great big kick out of that. This season, is MSU's floor higher or the ceiling lower? I'm confused, Reggie. You got me. I'm confused. What do you want to know? Hey, you got me. I don't know how to answer that. I don't know if it's a yes, no question or what I'm looking for there. Should I just say yes? The floor is higher, but the ceiling is, I mean, the ceiling, I don't know, but I'm going to remember that. I'm going to use it on people in press conferences, maybe to just confuse them. Okay, and Gene on Facebook, you were asking, what do you think about daylight savings time? Yeah, I don't really care because to me, we're talking about an hour difference. And because, you know, I'm a little biased because I work for myself. So it's not like
6 o'clock versus 7 o'clock makes a huge difference to me. Does that make sense? And so I know we got a certain amount of daylight. One time a year it says six, another time of year at the same time we say seven, and then we switch it back. And I know that the House voted on doing away with it. I don't really care one way or the other myself. Because whether the sun's up or not, I'm getting up at a certain time. Whether the sun is out or not, I got things to do. I'll stay out and do it. You know, it's just one of those. Now, the funniest thing I've ever heard about it is my sister-in-law, the way she words it is, I don't believe in daylight savings time. And I'm like, okay, but what do you mean by that? How can you not believe in it when they do it? I don't know. I just don't believe in it. That one always confuses me too. Yeah. What did I tell you we were going to do? Oh, I know what it was. It was quarterbacks. I told you we were going to go over everybody's quarterback in the SEC. What happened to me this week is a friend of mine in Mobile that does radio. I agreed to do an interview on his show, and I had been saying no for years because I just kind of decided I was out, that if it wasn't state, I was out. Now I'm getting back in because I've decided it's fine for me to be interested in the X's and O's of the game and then just ignore everything else. Well, I was going to do it, and he wanted to talk quarterbacks, and I didn't even know who they were, so I started looking and studying, and I found this thing that was really helpful about the projected quarterbacks at all 16 schools, and I wonder if you know them. Alabama's got a battle. It'll either be Keelan Russell, the freshman, or the big tall guy, Mack. I bet Russell wins it eventually. There's a battle going on at Arkansas. They said they don't know yet. KJ Jackson and AJ Hill. I don't know a ton about either one of those. Jackson played a little bit for him last year. And Hill was playing at Memphis for Silverfield, so he came over. Florida's got a battle going on. They're saying that this kid, is it Philo? Aaron Philo? I think that's how you say it. He played in 8 games at Georgia Tech. Georgia Tech's coordinator, Buster Faulkner, is at Florida now. And so they're saying that he's probably projected to be the number one guy. And then at Tennessee, it's either going to be George McIntyre, who's been there, or a guy transferring in named Faison Brandon. Everybody talks about Faison Brandon. He's on the all-name team. I'll tell you what I know about him and others coming up. Assuming we don't get into talking about time changes and feels like temperatures. But you just never know. I'm Matt in the Bureau. A little bit of time left with you here today on this Thursday. Stick around. Back after this.

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14: Yeah, back with you, JS290. I agree. You said Buster Faulkner, a really good offensive coordinator. He is. Did a heck of a job at Georgia Tech. And where is he now? Florida? Yeah, I mean, everything about what they've done, from hiring, you know, the guy from Tulane and putting that staff together, it all just kind of passes the smell test. JS290, you said, is Bama losing Saiyan to OSU like Georgia losing Justin Fields to OSU? I.e., someone has penciled in as an incumbent. Well, you know, he's been there a couple of years already. Man, that kid can evermore throw it. You talk about accurate. And the thing about Julian saying is, you know, super good athlete, wouldn't be their starter if he wasn't, but it's not like he's this overwhelming athletic type of prospect. He's not huge. He's not the fastest guy. He's just, he's good enough in all those areas, but man, led the country in completion percentage when he lets it go. And even in the red zone where it's hard, timing is good and the accuracy is ridiculous. I'm impressed with him. Okay, so here's what you need to know. Quarterbacks in the SEC. I bet it'll be the Russell kid before it's over with. I looked him up, watched a little bit. Mac's been there. He was a backup last year. He's big, 6'6", 230-something. He doesn't look 235, 240 because he's so tall, you know. He moves around really good, throws it, low release, doesn't have a high release, but most quarterbacks have a kind of a low deal. I mean, it's just off the shoulder. But the other kid, Russell, he reminds me of Bryce Young, except flashier, maybe a little more lightning, running and throwing. And, yeah, very Bryce Young about him. Real cool, real accurate. Ball comes right off his shoulder, tight, short release like Bryce Young. Doesn't have to have his feet perfect to be accurate, so reminds me of him. Don't know. I haven't watched the kids at Arkansas who's competing there, so I can't speak to that.

0: nor the kids at Florida. Tennessee, they project that Faison Brandon to play. I know we've talked about him before when we previewed Tennessee. Vandy. So Vandy's got two guys, including one they just signed named Jared Curtis, who's this great big true freshman out of Nashville Christian. He was a, like everybody in the country was trying to sign him type of kid. He stays home. Vandy gets him, and they're saying that because of what they had to invest to get him to come there, they're going to play him. That's what a lot of people are saying about it. So you would expect him probably be good, but maybe a few growing pains too if you're going to go play for the first time. So then you get down to the guys you know. Okay, so here they are. Marcel Reed at A&M. You know, I felt like last year, he's good in every way you want him to be good. He just wasn't as consistently accurate with the ball as some of the other guys, but really good player. Arch Manning at Texas, Lenore Sellers, South Carolina. His deal, he's just got to avoid the big mistake. In big games, he'd have one or two big mistakes that would make a difference. He'd otherwise, do a lot of really good stuff. Chambliss at Ole Miss, Mateer at Oklahoma, Simmons at Missouri. We'll see. Should help Missouri in that they have an offense. They don't really build it around the quarterback anyway. Taylor at State, Levitt at LSU. We've seen him. And I bet it'll be good. If he plays, I bet it'll be good. Kiffin has a little bit of a magic wand with quarterbacks. Kenny Minchie at Kentucky, and I don't know much about him. Stockton at Georgia, super underrated, really tough. I was impressed with him last year. Tough as nails. Much better athlete, pressure and defense is running than he got credit for. Certainly good enough to do that. Really good under center play action stuff, kind of old school in that way. I like that guy. And then that kid, Byron Brown from Auburn. He's from South Florida. We talked about them. And I think you need to draw a red circle around his name because I went and watched. You know, at South Florida, he's playing against the likes of Florida International and Rice and Memphis and UAB. And that's his schedule for the most part. Now, they did beat Florida last year when they had an opportunity. They beat Florida State one year. But throughout the year, that's what you're talking about. And now it's going to be LSU one week and A&M the next week and Alabama at the end, and in between it'll be Ole Miss. You know, so it's going to be a whole different deal. But that guy is a ball player. 230-something pounds, can really run, does not mind contact one bit, kind of runs to it. Reminds me of Arch Manning a little bit in that way. He just run right into it. But he's that kind of runner now. Like he's really a plus runner and does a really good job throwing a ball and throws it off his hip. I mean, it's a windup. He had some highlights at South Florida throwing deep balls where it's like if you were out there getting loose for a softball game and you pat and you drop that ball all the way down and come from underneath and man, but he gets it done. I think depending on what kind of team they have around him, and yes, it's going to be a whole different level of competition week in and week out, but that guy, I'm interested to see what he's going to look like in the SEC. That's a ball player right there now, that kid at Auburn. And he's one of those, you turn it on, all you got to do is watch about five or six plays, and you go, okay, all right, I will be paying attention. That's the way I felt about it. Byron Brown is his name. And this is something we can get into later. We don't really have a ton of time left here on this show to really break it down. I didn't get to watch Chambliss, the quarterback at Ole Miss, a ton last year. It seems like every time they were playing, we were either playing or in the booth at the stadium getting ready for the game. Of course, I saw him in person against State at the end, and then I didn't see any of the postseason games. So it was almost kind of the other day going and watching this. It was kind of new to me. And something jumped out of me. I just had this thought. Light bulb went off over my head. And so then I bounced this idea off a couple of people who are former players, analysts, just to see if what they thought. And there's a little something to this. A comparison. there's a lot similar, not similar, but different. And I'll tell you the differences. But I've referenced this before. Lane Kiffin, a little bit of a magic wand with quarterbacks, particularly what he did with Blake Sims at Alabama in 2014. Blake Sims converted from another position. He played running back when he first came in. They converted him to quarterback. Of course, he had played in high school. He's 6 feet tall, 205 pounds. Might have been 6'1 in shoes, but probably 6 feet tall, 205 pounds. And led him to the number one team in the country, played in the national title game, didn't get it done, set an Alabama single-season passing record under Lane Kiffin, and I guess it got broken by Tua. A 4.4 guy on a hand-time 40, 4.5 on a laser. Hurt people running the ball with like 8 touchdowns or something that year. Threw for almost 4,000 yards. Lots of touchdowns, very few interceptions, took care of it. The stats and the numbers, very similar to what the Ole Miss kid did last year. Almost 4,000 yards. Great touchdown interception. Ran forever how many touchdowns to go with it. 6 feet tall, maybe 6'1 in shoes like Sims. 4.4 on a hand time, 4.5 on a laser. Plenty fast enough, great athlete. And led him to basically right at, you know, close to number one in the country, not quite. And was used that way. Same coach putting an offense around him. Now, they were a decade apart, so there's differences in the offensive stuff. Now it's more RPO than it was in 2014. And Blake Sims at Alabama in 2014, record setter. Unbelievable what Kiffin did with him. He had Derrick Henry in the backfield, and he had Amari Cooper outside. So Amari Cooper got the ball all the time. If you go and look, the passing game was kind of very one-dimensional for Alabama back then compared to what, say, Ole Miss would have done last year. Ole Miss spread the ball around everybody. Didn't have an Amari Cooper. They had Amari, so like he was the bailout. Just throw it to 19 or whatever he wore, and Derrick Henry got the ball. So it's a little different in that regard also. But a lot of similarities in 6 feet tall, 200 pounds, 4.4, 4.5, throw and run, record-setting passing, great touchdown to interception, run the ball and threaten, you know, 8 to 10 rushing touchdowns as well and facilitate the whole thing. Same offensive coordinator, 10 years apart. There's some comparison there. And again, a lot of it's whatever magic dust Kiffin's got. All right. That'll wrap it up for today. I enjoyed it. We're going to have a Friday show tomorrow. Be a Friday free for all, and I will see you then. For Beaver, I'm Matt. See you then. Same time, same place. See you.
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4: 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Both of their body

0: Meatloaf.
1: That's right.
0: Ma.
2: You know Michelle far too well to know that
0: that's not it.
2: Would get me
0: that's not it.
2: Punched in the side of the head. Yeah, no.
0: Suze is in the other room. She's coming out shortly for Women's Sports Now, so we could have had the whole reunion from
2: yes.
0: From
2: you have no idea. I mean, we love Rich. We love Susie more.
0: I've heard that so many times. It's off the charts.
3: Par for the course.
0: All right, Joe Buck. Congrats again on being a total frick. I don't know why I keep saying that. Again, I just woke up dangerous. I'm like Baker. Congrats on the Ford Frick. Congrats on the ESPN Jeopardy exclamation point gig.
2: Yes.
0: July
2: 31st. There's a happy fella.
0: Look at you, man.
1: No
2: beard. There's a happy
0: That's
2: fella.
0: Not a recent photo.
1: No beard, Joe.
0: Where did they get that?
2: What do you mean? That was taken the day of taping number one.
0: Is that right?
2: 100%. Yeah, it was right? A month ago.
0: Damn.
2: It was a month ago.
0: That's nice. So you shaved for ESPN Jeopardy? You shaved for ESPN Jeopardy?
2: I whittled it down. I never shave. I use a clipper. I can't go smooth anymore. Smooth sucks. It makes me feel old.
0: Okay. You're the best, Joe. Say hi to Michelle. Susie sends her best as well. And I hope to see you soon.
2: Yeah.
0: I hope to see you soon.
2: All right, guys. Okay. Oh, wait, whoa.
0: What happened? What's going on? Oh, look at that.
1: That made this it to the been, rental
2: You
1: house.
2: Have a little thing there, too.
0: Yeah, I know.
2: This was the first thing I brought to the rental. This has been on my desk since I was like in fifth grade.
0: The buck stops here. That's outstanding.
2: Is that Harry Truman, this, I believe?
1: It was.
2: Yes. It was Harry Truman.
1: Who is
2: Truman.
0: I'm the only human that's been referred to in the history of Jeopardy as a what?
4: What's Eisen?
0: Yeah, that was the what this was.
4: What's Eisen?
0: Yeah, that was the answer. Not who is Eisen. Yeah. What's Eisen?
2: But in Jeopardy, as I'm sure you know, because you're fanatic for Jeopardy.
0: Yes.
2: As long as it's a question, you can say, you know, what is Rich Eisen? Mm-hmm. They will accept that.
0: Okay. See, you're the authority there as well. Good to see you, pal. Be well.
2: Good to see you and everybody else, although I've only seen you. I just assume that there are other people.
0: There's Chris.
1: Hey, Joe.
2: Chris. Yeah, hey, Chris. Hey, how
0: Mike,
2: are you?
0: Say hi to that's good. TJ.
1: What's up, Joe?
0: Say hi to Joe and his new rent-a house.
5: And another one of his oldest friends.
0: Mike Del Tufo. That's Mike.
2: I know Del Tufo. I knew that. Okay. It's good to see that good face. To see
0: you, bro. Did you once upon a time forget to open his mic?
5: No.
0: Are you sure?
5: Oh, yes, on Thanksgiving.
0: Yeah.
5: Very big.
0: You remember that Thanksgiving, Joe, where your mic wasn't open?
5: Yeah, you and Troy weren't open for a second.
1: Come on.
2: Nope.
5: That was me.
2: I don't remember even being there.
0: Yeah.
5: Yep. Yes. That's why I love Joe.
0: And that's what Jerry Steinberg started screaming at you.
2: Yes. Yes.
5: Only mistake I made on the NFL on Fox in 8 years.
0: Is that right?
5: That is a correct answer. What is almost perfect?
0: Ladies and gentlemen.
5: Wow.
0: That's the way we say goodbye to Joe Buck.
2: Almost perfect. All right, thanks, perfect. Guys.
0: Great movie.
1: All right, Joe.
0: Great movie. Great movie with Billy Crudup was in Almost Perfect, right?
1: Wasn't it? Yeah. Almost Famous.
0: Okay. Wow. I knew that. It goes off the rails every time. I'm not going to tell me who's going to win the Super Bowl, Joe. Which is not going to happen.
1: I don't think he knows.
0: Okay.
1: Okay.
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7: Did you just ad-lib for Hyundai?
18: Here's what I did. I used a reed to try and poke fun at you. Uh-huh. I just did.
7: Great.
18: Yeah. But that's what love is all about.
7: I respect Hyundai, Rich. I'm just saying.
18: Please.
7: Hyundai,
18: I could respect
7: you
18: them more.
16: Like what?
7: Like this.
18: I'm sorry to put one of our dear sponsors in the middle of... this is not a dispute. It's not in dispute,
7: it's always a dispute
18: that I thought you were driving just fine. The car didn't.
7: Do you know one of the first fights we ever had was because of Rich's passing on the right? Do you remember this from Connecticut to New York?
18: I
7: don't think I can be with somebody who passes on the right.
16: It's a cop. That's a pullover.
18: Oh, is that why it took 3 years? I had no idea.
7: Well,
18: I had no idea.
7: I want to thank all of you on YouTube who watched this, because Rich actually told me, my cousin Jana texted me like, narcoleptic? I'm like, what are you talking about? I'm like, oh, he brought it up. I can't believe it.
18: Yeah.
7: Oh. So I went to go watch it. And I want to thank all of you who saw me and...
18: For who you are?
7: Rich should be sleeping. Rich is on the couch. Like, what'd Rich do that for? And I appreciate that. I feel seen. And I feel supported by all of you out there. Just saying thank you for that.
16: Would you have taken offense if Rich was just sleeping in the car? Like, how are you?
7: Was it TJ? It was like, no, you were on your phone, bro. Right, TJ? Is that what you said?
18: He did.
19: Yeah. Assumed he was.
18: I wasn't on my phone.
7: Yes, you were.
16: There's no way you weren't on
18: with
16: your
18: phone. We were chatting.
7: What do you mean?
16: We were chatting.
18: I was trying to keep you awake.
7: We listened to Good Hang, right? Did you really say that? Then Rich is like, well, you know, when I got in the car, it didn't give you that. I'm like, because you turned the car off.
18: No, I didn't.
7: To fill a tank of gas on Route 1 in Saugus.
18: That's true.
16: Saugus.
18: That's right.
7: By the Hilltop Steakhouse.
18: Oh, so it reset the system?
7: It reset the system. He's like, well, you know, I've been driving for 45 minutes and I haven't gotten that.
18: That's what I said.
7: It's because he drives so slow.
18: But I did say,
19: One of the funnier YouTube comments was, it is totally shocking that at 1 hour since this posting, I have not yet heard of the passing of one such eyes.
18: Oh, wow. I was having fun at your expense.
7: You really, every time I'm like, what the?
18: But you got really angry every time. And then when the third and fourth time, you were like damn near outraged. You were raging at technology.
7: It's like happy fun ball.
16: I'm with Susie with this. I used to have it in a car. It used to annoy the hell out of me because it goes off all the time.
7: It's like, don't look at Happy Fun Ball.
18: Do not taunt Susie Schuster about her driving.
16: Yeah.
18: Who's on Women's Sports Now today?
7: Oh, we're so excited. We've got Emma Hayes, the GOAT. She's going to be on it, and it's going to be Emma Hayes and Corey Close, a national championship coach and arguably one of the greatest coaches of all time in football. So we're excited about
18: football. Did you just go the international football?
7: I did.
18: Are we going to talk to Coach Hayes about whether CONCACAF's going to join UEFA to say we're not playing in the in any FIFA events? Because Infantino's trying to sell pieces of the World Cup to people?
7: European, they already said no.
18: Well, the UEFA did, but we're still waiting to see if the United States, the federation that the United States is part of.
7: Yeah, who are you kidding? Who are you kidding? This is like a really? Did you really ask me that?
18: All right, very good. So, that's.
7: But don't get me going.
18: Okay, but Corey Close is back here.
7: Corey Close is on. Renee Montgomery. Coach. It's going to be a great show today. We've got Alexa Philippou in to talk about the trade. I want to know whether Kelsey Plum needs a new brow aesthetician or not.
18: Are they going to? Is Kelsey Plum going to be on the move? Really?
7: A lot of signs pointing to it. Don't forget her contract expires after this.
18: Right.
7: Is now the right time to move her?
18: To get something in return.
7: She go back to the Aces. Like, what could happen?
18: TJ, you're going to be fine with that? Kelsey Plum out of Los Angeles?
19: I mean, I'm not, but it's looking like it could be Dallas.
16: They're 10 and 17.
19: That could be interesting.
18: That would be sick.
19: That could be very interesting.
7: Well, TJ, I was watching the game last night, the Dream Wings game, feeling fairly confident that it was going to be a Wings completion. And much like that Knicks game, you never know when you want to, if you get up out of your chair, whether the change of luck happens. And it fell on the Dream last night. Mm-hmm. Big win for the Dream. And Renee Montgomery will be only too happy to discuss that on Women's Sports Now.
18: Very good. Are we going to bring up what's in the mug? on Women's Sports Network?
7: No, Rich, no one's challenging me on my driving. I will drive my own show.
18: How's the
7: Thank
18: coffee?
7: You very much.
18: Is it leaded?
7: Gorgeous. It is gorgeous. Real and it's spectacular.
18: Very good.
7: I
18: know.
19: By the way, Rich, you know how you always used to love to tell me don't read the comments?
18: Yes.
19: For that video, you should definitely not read these comments.
18: What did I do?
19: You talked. You know, Susie has the highest Q rating of all of us. So if you talk even a little bit bad about her,
7: how about TJ last week when you guys had
19: Seth and Becky?
7: When you had Seth and his gorgeous wife on, and yes. TJ's like starting to stir it. So when did you know that you were dating?
20: By the way, and she was like,
19: "I said so."
20: Did you know right away? Yeah. And Becky's like, "No."
7: And she's like, no. And he's like, wait, what?
19: I was basically like having you two in the chairs.
18: What did I tell Seth?
19: You said it was going to get uncomfortable for him. Yeah.
18: I'm like, be careful when you interview your wife. Have your head on a swivel because some of the answers will not go well for you.
7: Yep.
19: But thankfully, you didn't point out that we were the reason that he should have on his head on a swivel.
18: Right.
19: I don't think he expected us to.
18: Well, you're the wrestling expert, TJ.
19: I mean,
18: so obviously you chiming in, that makes complete sense. Has there ever been a history where Becky Lynch has been told she's been too drowsy? Has that ever been happened? Has that ever happened?
19: Becky Lynch got a warning. Punch somebody in the face.
7: Scissor, right? What's it called? A scissor something or other? It's a wrestling move.
19: A head scissor?
7: Yeah. Oh, God. Don't give me in trouble. TJ, you're supposed to be on my side.
19: I am.
18: Well, we're out of time. What am I doing here? Women's Sports Now.
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0: 30th day of July 2026. Champ of the Share Sports Maven on a Thursday as we roll along in the heat. High school football road tour continues. We're at Clinton High School today. Arrow Day on the radio. They sit in the press box around the 45-yard line, and the arrows are on the field in shorts and shirts, and maybe some in helmets. Of course, it's a very, very hot day, and yes, the temperature's hot, but the wet bulb is right. That's all that matters. I know there was an article that came out that was a debunked bad article about a 92-degree, threshold on high school football. That was all messed up. Whoever put that out messed that up totally. The wet bulb is right. That's what you go by. But we're at Clinton today, courtesy of Mississippi Sports Medicine, and we'll have a ton of people in here today. We'll have their head football coach, Judd Boswell. We've also got Heath Hinton coming in at 3:30. We'll talk a little Southern Miss football. Rafael Esparza at 4:30, mybookie.ag, and so much more. 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
1: I did.
0: How many days in a row is this now in this heat? I'm very impressed, and I'm serious.
1: Let's see. Well, every day this week, and I think I took off one day last week. So I don't remember the exact streak. I don't remember which day I took off last week.
0: Do you take off on the weekends?
1: Well, yeah, because I'm not here.
0: Okay, I didn't know if you did the neighborhood or maybe got out on 20 and just ran, the side of the road or what.
1: No, the weekends I keep it to my morning tread sesh.
0: So at what point are you going to challenge Gator Matt? Because I feel like you're on that trajectory.
1: Oh, yeah. Let's see. Give me –

0: That's about August. No, just give me another week. I'm ready.
1: Another week, and we'll have a. Let me see. Skater Matt is the. Is he a triathlon champion, or is what? What is he?
0: I don't know what we would call that. That he did. A ruckman. It's just rucking. That's all I know. He was what was going on. So a ruckman, maybe.
1: Death by 1,000 steps, or 25,000 steps, or whatever it is. Yeah, but I think we'll call it a ruckman. I don't know what a ruckman is, but you could label it on what I'm fixing to talk about here. The WNBA, and we don't talk any WNBA, unless something like this comes up. The WNBA is in dire need of new leadership. Dire need of new leadership. The whole league is just a mess. Well, the WNBA posted a video yesterday of Angel Reese and Paige Buckers betting $400 on which woman's team would win. And the two ladies have money out. They're laughing about it. They're going to bet. You know, they're putting this bet on this game. The WNBA shared this video on all their social channels and then realized it's a violation of team rules. Why? It's like any other thing. NFL, Major League Baseball, the NBA, college football. You can't gamble on your own team. The WNBA put this video out on their social pages. They should fire the intern that did that. And then they quickly deleted it before people grabbed it with a screen grab. And they are getting absolutely torched around the world today. Torched. WNBA needs massive leadership change. I mean, the whole league is, as Sage Steele says, the fact that the league itself posted the video, you can't make this stuff up. All right. Another, I wouldn't call her a clown, but who's getting roasted is... We talked about it a little bit yesterday. Laura Rutledge on Pat McAfee has just kicked a hornet's nest, and, man, they are clowning the SEC. When she said the competition within the SEC is so difficult that 9 games of craziness week in and week out, a little different than other parts. She's talking about other conferences. Said this on Pat McAfee. Other conferences, furthermore, they're gassed. Talking about the SEC teams. But as Brett McMurphy pointed out, the problem with this whole statement is the league hasn't played 9 games yet. The league's played 8 games every year. And we've got some candid words from Kurt Cignetti on this and others. We've got some tomfoolery going on. And, somebody put this out here. We were talking about those Buffalo Bill uniforms yesterday. And somebody compared it and put it next to a Valvoline 5W20 oil container. And that's exactly what those helmets look like. Advanced protection. It looks just like those uniforms at the Buffalo Bills. So we've started out with 3 straight just tomfoolery issues here. The WNBA, Laura Rutledge, and these Buffalo Bill uniforms. Indiana's Kurt Cignetti took shots at the SEC today. Quote, "We don't run a hype machine up here in the Midwest. We believe everything is earned, not given. When we fall short, we say we fell short. When we don't win, we don't cry a river. We don't whine and complain. That's why we're the best." So, again, I know everybody's tired of it, but this back and forth with the SEC and the Big Ten, and 2 things are going on simultaneously. The Big Ten and the SEC are getting at each other, but then privately, the Big Ten and the SEC are on the same team with this college sports deal and fiasco going on in D.C. Indiana's Kurt Cignetti, even before he's been asked about repeating his national champs, he says, quote, "I'll be stalking complacency." And what he means by that is, I want to win so much that I eventually get complacent, and we're not there yet. Cignetti says, we will stalk complacency. And I'm telling you, don't bury this team this year. This team is for real. I buried him after the first year because I thought, hey, the stars aligned year one with Indiana with the right quarterback. They had the right transfers in, caught some people by surprise. The schedule was very loose, and they won 11 games, made the playoffs, and lost to Notre Dame in round 1. Then they did what they did last year. This team is really, really good. And it starts at the top with Kurt Cignetti. Michigan's Kyle Whittingham today, Big Ten Media Day, says there's been a lot of drama. He's talking about at Michigan. We hope we've come to the end of that. And he's not wrong. I mean, there has been so much drama at Michigan from the Connor Stallions deal to the end of the Jim Harbaugh era to the Sharon Moore deal to the athletics director. It is a lot. Moving on, Miami quarterback, the Hurricanes, Darian Mensah, was named the ACC Preseason Player of the Year. That is no surprise. He is the top target as far as players and was in the transfer portal, not just in that league, but in other leagues as well. Mensa gets the first place, received the most first place votes at 97. Southern Methodist quarterback Kevin Jennings, second with 25. Louisville running back Isaiah Brown, 16. NC State quarterback CJ Bailey at 15. And then Florida State wide receiver Deuce Robinson at number 5. Also, Ted Cruz put this out because they're scrambling in D.C. right now over this bill because the SEC and Big Ten just will not do it. They're just not going to do it. He said there's confusion about how the cap and associated entity language work in the Protect College Sports Act. Let me clear it up. The cap is a hard cap, a full stop. That loophole is closed. Remember, we talked about this yesterday. They had money that they're going to circumvent and give everybody, and then they're going to put another bit of money on top of it that's going to be for retention. But they haven't ever explained how the loophole is closed. And that's the problem the SEC and Big Ten are asking. Like, you say it's closed. How? It's closed. How? It is. It's closed. How? It just is. Ross Dellinger says in the post below, Senator Cruz says that some conference commissioners want to bar third-party companies associated with schools from striking any and all NIL deals with athletes, even kosher endorsements, contracts. Cruz contends in the language in the latest bill, it creates a hard cap. So you've got the hard cap language that nobody understands, and then you've got other conferences now coming in saying, hey, we don't want to allow third-party NIL. Take it away. Which would totally just, you know, rightfully gut Texas A&M and Texas and Miami and all the ones that's got the big third party. This thing's dead. This bill's not going to pass, and we got more on that. But we got to take a timeout. We're brought to you by Maristar Casino. Don't forget about the Gurkha Cigar Lounge, and don't forget about the four great restaurants on the property and the Bottleneck Blues Bar out of Maristar. We're at Clinton High School. It is Aero Day on the radio. 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

0: Thursday edition of your radio show brought to you by our friends at Taylor Power. 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It is Arrow Day on your radio, courtesy of Mississippi Sports Medicine and Orthopedic Center. And next week we'll be on the road. We're going to get down to see Puckett sometime next week off of Florence and Madison Ridgeland Academy. We got Jackson Prep, Brandon Pearl. We got a lot of places to get to before we get kicked off. Will Nations is the sports information director. He sits to my right. He helped us set this up today. He has been a play-by-play man, also a color analyst, sideline guy, stat guy for West Point, Clinton, just about everybody. Will, thank you so much. How are you?
1: Yeah, Jake, I appreciate you letting me on and have lived a lot of life at 33 years old, as you mentioned, West Point, and now back at Clinton, which is my alma mater. So was glad to set this up and allow you to put a spotlight on our Arrow athletics programs.
0: Absolutely. So, man, you tell everybody, I didn't realize this, that run you had, just as a media personality or media worker, you had a heck of a run from Clinton to West Point, worked with Bud up at West Point. We visited West Point last year. We're going to try to get there this year. First off, that's such a unique place. And I spent the day with West Point. I'd never done that. And I didn't really want to leave. It felt like I was thrown back in 1995.
1: Yeah, we've always said it was like a time capsule up there.
0: Yeah.
1: Because my parents grew up in South Jackson. And when they first came and visited West Point, which I started working in West Point actually for the Daily Times Leader. This is a subsidiary of the Starkville Daily News. In 2012, 2015, they came up and they were like, "This is 1985 again." Just the excitement that was around those football teams that were wearing the green and white, and then obviously the excitement around here. In 2016, I was able to do a little spotting for the longtime voice of the Arrow, Danny C. Davis, and that was the year that Cam Akers and the Arrows took it to Starkville and beat Pearl.
0: Yeah.
1: And then the next year, I moved to West Point to join the coaching staff up there. And did stats for the varsity team and did some media relations. Also helped Bud Bowen, who is a great friend of mine and really one of the all-time play-by-play radio guys.
0: No doubt.
1: I mean, if you've ever listened to him or if you ever get a chance to listen to Bud, it is a fun Friday night, to say the least.
0: He retired and came back, didn't he?
1: Oh, yeah. It's an ongoing thing for Bud. You know, if you watch his Facebook and if you keep up with him, Bud is like, I'm in the building. I'm gonna take a little break for 2 weeks, and then I'm back in the building. But you know, we're always glad to see him get up the stairs and get in the booth and tell it like it is. You know, he's always complimentary of the opponents. He was always, you know, I wouldn't say critical, but I would say honest about the performance of the Greenies on Friday nights. And I would really, you know, say that all in all, he loved those boys and he loved the coaching staff and he painted a beautiful picture. That was just a joy to the ears.
0: Visiting with Will Nations, Sports Information Director here at Clinton High School, Thursday edition of your program. All right, so SID, it's a 7A program. You might as well be at a college, right? I mean,
1: that's
0: there's
1: right.
0: A lot of moving parts. You got track moving right now. You got the football team working out on the field. I mean, it's this time of year. I know we have spurts where things, but this is one of the busiest times of the year for you guys.
1: It is.

0: And a lot of it is chasing down loose ends. Trinity Burge, our photographer for the athletics department, Grace Fleming, who is also an assistant for me in the sports information department, we're chasing down loose ends. It's whether, hey, is this person still on your roster, to update on ClintonArrows.com, which is our athletics webpage that we stock with rosters, schedules, recaps of games, just a myriad of different things there. It's that loose end chase down. It's also the promotion of these sports that are starting, from women's cross country, volleyball, which kicks off tomorrow at the MHSAA Invitational. All of those things are a full slate, while also, you know, managing the start of the school year with, you know, first 2 weeks of school already underway with the hybrid schedule here at Clinton Public School District. And so we're, you know, media days too. I'm thinking about everything that's coming along, shaking off the dust of the live stream equipment that, you know, in a month or so we'll be using to broadcast Brandon versus Clinton on Huddle TV. So there's just a lot that goes on, and you don't realize that you're in the cyclone until you're in the cyclone and it's all spinning around you.
1: Talk a little bit about, you know, really the momentum here at Clinton, because, I mean, you know, football is feels like it's kind of settled back in. I think Judd, moving to athletics director, he's done a great job. We'll have him on around 4:15. Track and field, volleyball, basketball with a lot of momentum. There's a lot of momentum over here in Clinton.
0: Exactly. And it's not just the teams, too. It's the facilities that these teams get to use. You know, you mentioned the track team running through some hurdles right now and working on strides. And that's a new track. That's a brand-new track that Judd was able to help secure and make sure that, you know, we got that put in place last year. We host a ton of track meets, and so that track has been used, and it was time, and Judd delivered. And then currently right now it's getting set up for install, but we'll have LED lights, so we'll be joining the future this fall. So when you come to Arrow Field, or whether that's in the wintertime for soccer, or if that's this fall for football, you're going to see LED lights and just kind of catching up with the Joneses a little bit. But that is that momentum. And then the reason you want your facilities to look so nice is because you want to motivate your players to say, this is very nice. And you mentioned something about, you know, 7-8 might as well be college. You know, I think that's, in my department, at least, and I can tell within the athletics department, our goal is to almost treat this like a JUCO.
1: Yeah.
0: Because for a lot of kids, this is maybe the highest level of sport that they will play. And obviously the percentages and statistics say that. However, I really think, you know, it's important that we give them that opportunity to feel big time. And well, I look to do that.
1: Yeah, I mean, it's an arms race, right? I mean, we talk about it with a lot of people, and a lot of, if you're 7-8 program and you're not treating it like a college, then you're falling behind. I mean, just look at Starkville, who you guys play in the same region with. Jay Hobson's the athletic director. Now they moved Rob Morgan over from West Point. He took that job. It was John Carr, who's in the NFL. You've got, you know, an SID there that came from Jacksonville State, Tony, and I can't remember Tony's last name. But they are set up like a small college. You've seen Gulfport does the same thing. It's happening all over the place.
0: Oh, exactly. And it is an arms race. And it started with Kyle Nichols, who is at JA now, three or four years ago, just kind of having the idea of supporting our director of information overall for the district and saying, hey, that's a lot. It's 25 varsity teams that you've got to track on top of some junior high teams as well. And just trying to, like you said, keep up with the arms race. And that was somewhere we were kind of lacking, was the idea of sports information and really kind of pushing the promotion of our teams. But also, you know, giving these kids, you know, a recap that if I have a big game against Pedal, I can upkeep that story and I can have it in a folder, or I can have it printed out and framed and something for them to keep up with other than just a yearbook or something. And you're right. I just really think you have to have these things now, especially in 7A, or you're just kind of falling behind. And you're right. A lot of schools are doing that.
1: Will Nation's on your radio Thursday edition of the program. He is the sports information director here at Clinton. Will, thank you again for joining us. Appreciate all you do. Thank you for setting us up today.
0: Oh, no problem. Again, anything to promote Clinton High School, I'm here for it.
1: We got to take a timeout. 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

0: 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Heath Hinton will join us next. We'll talk Southern Miss football back in a moment.
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0: appreciate Will Nations jumping in. Sports Information Director for Clinton. We're brought to you by the MHSAA. Officially become official today. 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Everybody's off and running. And, of course, colleges getting ready to go to camp. Southern Miss, one of those. Heath Hinton is on your radio. BGN Heath Hinton on X. Part of Big Gold Nation on the On3 Network. Heath, happy Thursday, brother. How you doing? Hey, Heath, are you with us? Heath checking in one more time. All right, we'll see if we can get Heath Hinton in here in just a bit, talking Southern Miss football. There's a lot of questions around Southern Miss. Obviously, a lot of attrition last year, new head football coach in Blake Anderson. They got a quarterback battle going on. You know, what does that position look like, you know, without a clear starter, with Braylon Braxton and his departure? And, of course, a lot of guys off the transfer portal, 22%, I believe, returning production on this team. There is a lot of questions at Southern Miss. I believe they were fourth or fifth in the preseason poll in the Sun Belt by the coaches. And, you know, we'll see what this looks like for Southern Miss. We'll see if we can tee Heath up here in just a bit. Let me get some more notes real quick. Courtesy of Ross Dellinger, in a joint meeting today, Big Ten presidents and athletic directors reviewed the revised Protect College Sports Act but did not cast a vote, sources tell Yahoo Sports. The SEC, Big 12, and ACC are scheduled to hold separate president calls around, well, right now, 3 o'clock. You know, that's kind of where they are. You know, with these meetings of each conference, the Big Ten decides they're not going to take a vote. I would say the SEC is probably not going to vote. And the Big 12 and the ACC, they will probably vote for it because that's kind of what we're seeing. The other two conferences are voting for it. The two conferences are not. And this whole thing will likely die. Big 10 and SEC officials who spoke to Yahoo Sports still hold concerns. And let's see if we can grab Heath back again. Heath, are you with us?
1: I'm here, my friend. How you doing, buddy?
0: We're doing great. I appreciate you jumping in here with us, talk a little Southern Miss. There is a lot of questions, not just in Southern Miss, but around the country. But, you know, when you look at Blake Anderson, you know, a lot of newcomers, you can correct me if I'm wrong. I think my notes looking at about 22% production. You know, a lot of those guys off Charles Huff's team last year gone. As they enter fall camp coming up, how many officially new guys is going to be on this team? Do we know?
1: Okay, look, they lost 98% of their production from last year.
0: Wow.
1: They've got 2% return. And that's a couple of guys that didn't play a lot, an offensive lineman, linebacker. But, yeah, they have about 73, 74 new guys on the team this year. So, I mean, it's a complete overhaul. Last year it was like this, but the difference

0: difference with last year and this year is last year those guys come in, a lot of them had were playing for Huff at Marshall. A lot of the skill guys, the defensive backs all played together. There was some chemistry there. This year's a totally different deal. These are guys that have come from all over the country, some D1s, FCS, JUCO, coming in and trying to put this thing together. It's a totally different rebuild and probably the toughest in the nation that Blake Anderson has to tackle.
1: Yeah, I was going to say, I haven't scoured the rosters across the Sun Belt, but I would say that that is by far the biggest flip of a roster in the conference, is it not?
0: It is, and there's some that have, you know, 50, 60 guys that they're bringing in, but nothing like this. I mean, Isaiah's had turned, everybody's got one or two returning starters on either side of the ball. Southern Miss really doesn't have any. So, you know, you've got some guys who played a little bit, but not much. It's a totally different situation than any other school in the Sun Belt. This is a team that they're having to figure out who's going to play where, what's the depth chart going to be. I mean, they don't even know. I asked Blake before, you know, not too terribly long ago. I said, man, you even have an idea too deep. He said, I barely know who's going to be the traveling team. Get too deep. So it's going to be one of those things that they're going to be going to fall camp. I don't think he'll name a quarterback for maybe a week or two before the first game. And he'll do that to make, you know, kind of get some familiarity with everybody in the starters. But this is a wide open competition, and it's going to be fascinating to watch. I think the biggest deal for Coach Anderson and the coach staff is how long does it take to blend these guys into a cohesive unit? As I said last year, Blake Anderson here is the OC, but those guys played together. A lot of those guys knew each other. So there didn't have to build as much chemistry within the team. This year, it's nothing but building chemistry, building cohesion. How long is that going to take? Is it going to take into the season? Were they able to get it done before the season? So I think it's a really fascinating study for college football to see how big of a rebuild this is when you don't have any players who played together from the previous schools. This is a true breakdown and rebuild of a program.
1: Visiting with Heath Hinton. 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Thursday edition of your program, talking Southern Miss football. Yeah, it really is. And look, that's a tough task for anybody. I mean, we've seen, you know, Deion Sanders went through this year one. We've seen other coaches. Mike Norvell has had a lot of different faces down at Florida State. When you're talking about the quarterbacks, I know you said it may be week two before he names a starter. That's the week two game against Auburn on the road at Pat Dye Field at Jordan-Hare Stadium. That'll be on September 12th. Is there an inkling in your mind on who may have the edge going into fall camp?
0: Not really, because they spent all spring practice really implementing it. And it really wasn't a battle for depth. It was a battle of learning the system, everybody coming in, learning the new offense. Everybody's kind of learning from new. Maybe Liddy has some familiarity, and John White familiarity, because they were here last year, and a lot of the schemes, even though the coordinators are different, Blake's still there, the schemes are the same. But they spent most of the spring really implementing on both sides of the ball, so I don't think they have any idea yet who's going to be the starters. I think this summer they're still implementing somewhat. It's so difficult for them to even put a roster, even put a depth chart out, as Blake told me. They just have no idea. Until they really get going and, you know, still got 3 or 4 days of shirts and helmets, and then you'll get the shoulder pads. It's going to take them some time to figure out who's going to play where, and that's even with the quarterback position. So I don't want to lie to you and tell you, oh, yeah, I know. I have no idea. Nobody does. I don't even think the coaches know who's starting every position yet. So, once again, just fascinating to see how this thing turns around or, you know, comes to be at Southern Miss this year.
1: And you're right, that schedule. I mean, you'll get Alcorn State, you know, at M.M. Roberts Stadium, Carlisle Faulkner Field. Then you'll have to go to Auburn. You'll come back and take on a UConn team. Depending on the year, they can be really salty. You'll go to Yulman Stadium down at Tulane at Troy before the conference opener, or Tulane down at Yulman Stadium at Troy on October 6th. That'll be the first Sun Belt game, followed by Arkansas State. So there's not a whole lot of time and not a lot of whole you know room for error there early.
0: No, and you know another thing that Coach Anderson's got to deal with is you're going to go down to Yulman and play the former head coach at Southern Miss, Will Hall. So, I mean, it's just a brutal, you know, Alcorn, you should be able to beat Alcorn. Don't take them lightly, but an FBS should be able to beat an FCS team. But that's probably not going to be the runaway people think it will be. And then you got to make sure fans understand, look, it may take a few games for them to get going, but you just got to stay with the plan. Trust that Blake Anderson has rebuilt teams before. He is a winner. He has won a lot of championships of Sun Belt, Mountain West, so he knows what he's doing. You just got to give him time. I personally don't think this season, I think this season is going to be a season where you try to build your nucleus and find out what you have, and then next season is when you make a run. I see there's so many pieces and things in the way. If Blake Anderson can win 5 or 6 games this year, you'd think he might be Sun Belt Coach of the Year.
1: Make sure to get him on X, and, of course, you can check him out at Big Gold Nation on 3. It's BG and Heath Hinton. He is Heath Hinton. Heath, appreciate your time, brother. We'll talk here in the coming days as fall camp. Hey, real quickly, availability. Is Anderson going to keep that open for the media or close it down?
0: No. Practice for the media is open. It's back to the old school Southern Miss, which we figured that would be for Blake when he came back. Practice will be open for the media only, not for the public.
1: Very good. We'll see if we can get some notes on Southern Miss here in the coming days as camp begins. Heath, have a great weekend, brother. Talk to you soon.
0: Thank you, Jake. Y'all have a good one. God bless, buddy.
1: Thanks so much. Heath Hinton on your radio talking Southern Miss football. 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More coming your way from Clinton High School. Back in a moment.
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0: Appreciate Heath Hinton jumping in, talking Southern Miss football. Blake Anderson, big task in year number one down in Hattiesburg as they have a ton of new guys. 2% of total production coming back this year after Charles Huff, who's now at Memphis, is on his way. We're at Clinton High School today. 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We're at Clinton High School today. The high school football road tour continues courtesy of Mississippi Sports Medicine. We'll have Judd Boswell in at 4:15. Also, Hammer Morgan, the head football coach, at 5 o'clock. Rafael Esparza at 4:30. Right now, I would like to pivot here at Clinton High School. Welcome in Chef Catherine Bruce, CHS Culinary Arts. And I always like to pivot and do things differently, especially Miss Bruce, when we get programs like yourself. A lot of people may not know this. I know a lot of people do. You guys in the culinary side here at Clinton High School kind of really lead the way here in the state with your students. Tell everybody about your program.
1: Yes, we have a three-year culinary arts program with over 100 students. Chef Josh Phillips teaches year one. He's over teaching right now as we speak, in fact. And I lead the year two program, 45 students about in each of those. And then we have this year 10 year three interns, and those are our students that we handpick, and they step up as leaders, mentors. They lead our competition teams, as well as help to run Aero Drive Diner, which is our cafe.
0: Which is fantastic, by the way. Judd took me through there. I told you a couple years ago. I was blown away at the facilities. I mean, you know, because I'm 50, so I can remember my pea brain mind. When we came through the cafeteria, it was, I mean, obviously they fed you. It was fine, but it was a little bitty cafeteria. When I walk in this thing across the parking lot over here, I feel like I'm in the back of a massive, you know, five-star restaurant.
1: Yes, we are very thankful for the support from our community that we have, the administration. They are very generous, and the city of Clinton supporting career and technical education to this level is phenomenal. So we are able to give the students a real work-based learning experience with a true commercial kitchen like they would see in the industry. Actually, I tell them much larger than they would see in the industry, because our kitchen is huge. All of the equipment that they would have in a real commercial kitchen. So they get the experience of hands-on learning of what's really out there when they go to work.
0: And, you know, just for point of reference, tell everybody, you know, obviously you come from the culinary side. You left, you know, private business, you know, public, you know, to come do this.
1: Mm-hmm. Yes. 30 years in the industry with catering, event planning, personal chefing, found out this was available. Had no idea you could be a high school culinary arts instructor, and hands down one of the most amazing jobs I've ever had. But yes, this is my eighth year teaching, and I plan on doing it for a while longer. So it's phenomenal. These students are great.
0: Talk a little bit about the competition. Again, some may know, but a lot of people may not. I told you I had a chance to judge one of these a couple years ago. I said, hey, I'm going to go take it in and see what's going on. And I got a chance to be with the kids, with a lot of people, a lot of different people that was there to judge the food. It's a very challenging process for the young people, guys and girls. Talk a little bit about that.
1: Yes. Yeah, so when I found out there were competitions available for culinary arts, our program dove right in. We've been to Disney now 4 times. They have a Cook Around the World competition in Orlando. We've won that twice, which has been fun. We have competed in ProStart, which is the National Restaurant Association's benchmark program for the nation. And we placed 2 years ago 4th place in the nation, which was phenomenal. This past year, we came in 12th, which anything in the top 20 is just, you know, still phenomenal. Right. So we hope to compete in that again in the coming years. And Skills USA is another work-based learning competition we were able to compete in. The Army National Guard every year puts on a competition for MREs, where we're able to take these Army meals and soup them up and make them a little fancier. So lots of opportunities out there. The students love to compete. And the best part about the competitions is the travel. We're able to take these students and go around the country, teach them how to navigate an airport, check into a hotel, catch an Uber, you know, live in a big city. So it's life skills like that that really make it worthwhile.
0: So I was blown away. Is MREs correct?
1: The MREs.
0: MREs.
1: Yes.
0: The fact that, you know, you take an MRE. I mean, obviously, if you went out camping or, you know, military stuff, that gets you by. But the food that these young people made with it, it blew my mind. I mean, I'm talking about from dessert to main meals. All, I mean, talk a little bit about that, because look, there's no way if you took me in there and said, okay, look, we're going to let you, you're going to stay in here until you can put something like this together. I'd probably never come out because I couldn't do it.
1: Yes. Well, they have 1 hour to figure out this meal and then 1 hour to cook it. They are allowed to add 10 extra ingredients to it because, let's face it, a plain MRE kit's hard to hard to make fancy. So they're able to add 10 ingredients to it, such as fresh avocado or maybe some extra pasta. And they take that and, yes, they come up with a beverage, an appetizer, an entree, and a dessert. Four plates of each for the judges, and it's amazing to see what they can come up with, for sure.
0: Got a couple more minutes here with Miss Catherine Bruce. She is a CHS Culinary Arts. Also, you guys do, I believe, correct me if I'm wrong here, y'all do pregame meals for several of the sports teams here.
1: Yes. So right now we're feeding the band. In fact, we're in about 15 minutes we'll be feeding 150 of them in the dining room over there. So we feed them three times a week. After that, we'll feed the basketball team for their pregame and pre-practice meals when they need them, several of the other teams. And that's a great opportunity for our students to raise money for the program as well as get hands-on experience feeding large groups of people and production of large amounts of food like that. So,
0: well, look, we
1: win-win.
0: Absolutely. We appreciate you taking some time today. Thank you for what you do here. And look, I think this is an amazing deal. I know a lot of schools are doing this now, but there's no doubt Clinton leads the charge in this. And so thank you for joining us.
1: Absolutely. Thank you.
0: That is Miss Catherine Bruce. She is head chef here at CHS Culinary Arts here on your radio. 601-885-3776. That is the Cowboy Maloney's text line. Let me get you caught up on a couple notes here as we move along here on today. Of course, we'll have Rafael Esparza coming in at 4:30, and then we got several other coming in. J.D. Pickell, College Football Power Four Conference Championship predictions. He has put these out. He has Georgia winning the SEC over Oklahoma. He has Oregon beating Ohio State for the Big Ten. Texas Tech defeating Arizona State for the Big 12, and then he has Miami defeating Pittsburgh, the Panthers, for the ACC. Also, College Football Heisman Trophy finalist predictions. This is courtesy of J.D. Pickell as well. He has Darian Mensah, the quarterback at Miami, winning the Heisman Trophy. Dante Moore as a finalist, and he doesn't have numbers on him, so I don't know if these are 2, 3, 4, but we'll just list them out there. Dante Moore, quarterback at Oregon, as a finalist. Jeremiah Smith, wide receiver, Ohio State, as a finalist. And then Gunnar Stockton, quarterback at Georgia, as his finalist. Also, Nebraska's Matt Rhule on the state of college football. He says, quote, "I think that there's this narrative out there that college football is broken. College football is as great as it's ever been." Now, that's interesting coming from Matt Rhule, who last year was talking about major reform was needed for him to come out and say this. Of course, these coaches, a lot of them are like politicians. They're going to tell you what you want to hear, and it depends on when you ask it. Hour number one is in the books. 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Contact Justin and his team down on 49. Also, anything front and to back. Hour two up next.

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0: 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We appreciate Heath Hinton joining us Hour 1. We're talking Southern Miss football. It's a big rebuild for Blake Anderson down in Hattiesburg. We appreciate Beeve on the boards. Of course, Rafael Esparza will join us, mybookie.ag, at 4:30. We're at Clinton High School today. The high school football road tour continues on as we move on with our next guest. I want to say thanks to Chef Catherine Bruce coming in, CHS Culinary Arts. If you got kids in a school that's got that, you know what I'm talking about. It is an amazing program that these schools are doing with that. Right now, we'd like to welcome in Clinton High School track and field coach Jonathan Perkins, also has coached football as well. Coach Perkins, welcome in, brother. How you doing?
1: I'm doing great. How you doing today?
0: Man, I'm doing good. When you start talking track and field in high school here in the state of Mississippi, you go to the SEC, people are going to say Arkansas. Mm-hmm. And now when you talk track and field in Mississippi, Clinton's going to be at the top of that list. 17 combined MHSAA titles, 13 for the girls, 4 for the boys. The Lady Arrows captured their 13th consecutive title last year, dominating the highest classification. The boys won their 4th state title in 2026. Congratulations to you guys as you embark on another journey here in 26-27.
1: Oh yeah, we're excited to get the school year started. We had a great summer break for a lot of them. I have a summer track team, and some of them ran summer with me. And we're about to go to Iowa. This week, matter of fact, I'm leaving tomorrow to go to Des Moines, Iowa, to run at the AAU National Junior Olympics. And we're going to see what we can do there. And then we're coming back and getting ready for the 27 outdoor season.
0: So let's start there in the summer. A lot of times when we think, club sports, obviously baseball comes to mind with tournament ball, basketball with the AAU, softball, volleyball, track and field. How big is that summer circuit?
1: The summer circuit is really big for majority of the nation. A lot of kids run club track rather than running school track, and it's about getting your meets in the summertime. It's warmer,
0: Yeah.
1: We just happen to be in the South. We have a lot more warmer climate during the year, so those schools up north do not get a lot of outdoor running until the summertime. So the summertime is really their outdoor season. So we get down here in the South, we get a little bit extra running in to get our kids prepared for the ones that want to go on to college and compete.
0: So talk a little bit about the kids here at Clinton. I would assume, it's like a lot of sports. If you're – and, of course, Clinton's one of those in football. If you have a really good football program, the kids want to come out and play. Having a track team like you guys have here, I would assume you have kids that maybe if you were mediocre, maybe wouldn't run track. But because it's Clinton track, they want to come run for you guys and compete with you guys.
1: Yeah, we do a real good job with our feeder program at Clinton Junior High. We also coach those kids as well. We do not have junior high coaches, the high school coaches on my staff. We got 5 of them. We all 5 coach 7th through 12th grade. So we know the kids from when they're 13, 14 years old all the way through high school. So we're able to get them going young and have them knowing what we want them to do by the time they get to high school. That's how we've been able to prolong what we've been doing, especially on the girls' side. Boys are a real little bit more different because they have a little bit more choices to make during the school year and sports to play. But majority of our team during the fall training is the girls. We have probably 75% of our girls year-round.
0: Wow. So I'm assuming you guys, like you said, a lot of the guys may play football or may play basketball. Yeah. Some play baseball. I could be wrong. It sounds like the girls that run track here maybe are just dedicated to track. Maybe a few play basketball or something else, but majority track.
1: Majority of them are track. The boys' side has started trickling up a little bit of just being track as well. Track is one of those sports that, just like baseball, is technical. Some folks think, we just go outside and we just run. No, you have to know how to run. We don't run, we sprint. Distance runners have to get that foundation. Majority of our distance runners run cross country in the fall. So once they get finished with cross country in the fall, they get back with us in the wintertime, and then we start giving them the speed work to get them the footwork a little faster. A lot of our throwers are, especially on the boys' side, play football. So once football is done, we'll let them do the winter weightlifting training. And they'll come get some throws in probably December some, and then they'll travel with us with indoor track. We have indoor from December and January. We do track meets in Alabama. So it's one of those, you know, if you can't play baseball, you can't play softball. There's another spring sport, you can't do it in track. It's just one of those. Our kids are just on that next level that they can't split times. In other schools, the smaller schools, you probably can with those athletes, but on our team, if you want to be the stud, you have to focus on track in the spring.
0: And of course, when you say throwers, you're talking about javelin, shot put.
1: Yeah, so shot put and disc. We don't have javelin in Mississippi.
0: Okay, I did not know that. Really? Do you wish we had it here?
1: No. We will most likely have a lot of Tommy John surgeries going on.
0: I did not think. Really?
1: Yes. You know, throwing the shot and disc is very. You just can't just be strong. You know, we can go ahead and get the strongest kid in the school, and he probably can throw 40 feet. But we can get a kid and train him, he can throw 50. And it's one of those things, you have to be trained in every event in order to be successful in it. You know, I try to tell younger coaches all the time, start training them and getting them where they need to be. Don't just throw them out there and say, I hope. Train them just like they're football players, just like they're baseball players, just like they're basketball. You have to train the craft in order to be successful.
0: Visiting with Coach Jonathan Perkins, Clinton High School track and field head coach for boys and girls, the elite here in Mississippi, 17 overall state championships, looking for another one here this season. For our listeners, and for me, because I don't know, what's the most technically challenging event or, you know, part of track? You know, if you get a guy, maybe he comes out, you know, and you're looking for, you know, you're going to put him on the 4x100 or you're going to put him on something else. What's the most difficult to train?
1: The most difficult to train is pole vault. Just think about taking yourself running down somewhere with a pole in your hand, having to place it in the ground, and then thrust yourself over another bar. That is very, very technical to do. We try to get girls that have gymnastic backgrounds.
0: Right.
1: You know, a lot of girls do tumbling when they're younger. Mm-hmm. Cheerleaders. We try to find girls that are not afraid to of heights. Find your boy that is just crazy. It's just wild. He doesn't have to be super athletic. He doesn't have to be athletic at all. He just has to have the want to. We've picked some kids that would not play another sport and were very successful in high school pole vault. Now, to get to the next level, you have to hit a certain height. Now, we've had some of those prior to that. When I got here, 16 feet, 15 feet. I think the best since we've been here has been 14 feet. But those kids that got 14, they would not have been able to get 14 if they went to another school. So it's one of those. We trained them. We got them as far as we could. Now, to be, you know, everybody has a stud. You know, you can say, oh, I'm going to take my fastest kid in school. I'm going to throw him in the 100. I'm going to throw him in the 200. And we're just going to let him rip. Well, what if I take that kid that is not as fast as your kid and I teach them the right mechanics on how to run and they beat your kid and you're trying to figure out why is my kid getting beaten and he's the fastest kid I've ever seen in my life? Because you did not train them how to run correctly. You just threw them on the track and told them to go run.
0: That is fascinating to hear. And, you know, you talked about height for a pole vaulter. As far as height for that guy or girl, I mean, you want that guy to be what? I mean, how tall technically?
1: His physical height.
0: Physical height
1: doesn't matter. We just want him to be not afraid to get on the pole and get off the ground.
0: So basically, somebody like you said is fearless. It can't just be anybody.
1: Yeah, put it like this: you can't be 300 pounds.
0: Of course,
1: I'm not gonna put a D lineman on the pole. Okay, but you know, we've had them as I'm 5'8", so we've had them as short as probably 5'6", and we've had them as tall as 6'1", 6'2". So we have different variations. We're not looking for a set size kid for any position or any event that we do. Now, for shot put for boys would probably be the one event that we say, okay, we have to have a big kid that is strong and that is explosive. So we're looking for defensive line type football players that can just, I mean, that first step, they just explode real quick.
0: Yeah.
1: And that's probably one of the ones that we're looking for. But any other position, any other event, hurdlers for girls, I look for cheerleaders because they're flexible. For boys, for hurdlers, if they play football, DBs, good hips. You have to be flexible to go over the hurdles. So majority of our boy hurdlers have played safety or corner for the football team. But you know, sometimes I just get those kids that, like I said, just specialize in track. So we have more time to work on the technical part rather than them being physically ready already. We do a great job with developing our junior high kids to high school.
0: Clinton Arrows, track and field coach, boys and girls. That's Coach Jonathan Perkins on your radio. Coach, thank you so much. Look, best of luck as you guys pursue excellence again this year.
1: Thank you. Thank you.
0: Got to take a timeout. Judd Boswell coming up in just a bit. 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Back in a minute.
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0: Appreciate Jonathan Perkins, track and field head coach here at Clinton High School. We're brought to you by Janie King. They are the king of clean. 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Rafael Esparza will join us next segment. We'll talk a little sports game in mybookie.ag. Judd Boswell, athletics director here at Clinton on your radio. Always going to be coach to me. Coach, what are you doing?
1: Jake, trying to embrace this heat, baby.
0: It's hot, isn't it?
1: Yes, sir. It really is. It's been a tough couple of days, but I think it's pretty normal in the state of Mississippi. That's usually what we get.
0: It is.
1: There's a break coming in the weather, so we're looking forward to that.
0: Yeah, but when is that break coming?
1: Next week.
0: What are we going to be, like 80?
1: No. It's just not going to be 115 up there.
0: There is no doubt. Yeah, let's talk a little bit about that. And not to pick and needle, there was an article that came out in the I don't even remember which outlet it was. I know right. It was on the news. And everybody freaked out about the article and the news report of, hey, you know, high school football in Mississippi can't play or practice if it's 92 degrees. I know Executive Director Ricky Neves, who you know well, he addressed that and said, no, that's not right. I don't want to speak for him, but just talking to other coaches that had met with him, I think there was some confusion on that reporter about degrees versus wet bulb is what it was, wasn't it?
1: Sure, yeah. I don't know the reporter. He may have been from Antarctica or something, because we're not going to be under 92 for about three more months, and yeah, Nobody would practice if that was right on the degrees part. The wet bulb is something that we do follow through the MHSA and the SMAC committee, and that's just, number one, is just to take care of your student athletes. Anybody in general, you're talking about, everybody thinks about football, but you think about the band members that go out there.
0: Yeah,
1: these band members are out there for 5 hours, and I hope they're acclimated to the heat. And you know, I'm just very thankful that we have something to go by in today's world, for sure, but that's something we take very serious, and we're very thankful that we do have that in our association. I'm not so sure what other people follow. I'd like to find out. I'd like to see what, you know, you always want to learn from people.
0: Absolutely.
1: So if there's a better way to do it, we'd like to look at that. But the wet bulb's very informative for us, for sure.
0: And for those that may not know, just a quick, you know, kind of overview, the wet bulb, I mean, it's a formula, correct, that's put together through, you know, wind, humidity, kind of talk a little, not to dive off into the science of it, but, you know, you guys have the, you know, like, obviously, when you were coaching, and even now, coaches, trainers that monitor that thing and say, yes, you can go, or no, you cannot.
1: Yes, and it's very specific, too. So, you know, when you get to about 91 on the wet bulb globe, it starts to kick it back to, like, you're maybe in a zone 3 at that point. Zone 3 is going to be, well, you can be outside for an hour, but you can't have any protective equipment on. You can't have helmets on, shoulder pads, anything like that. And that's, you know, it's step by step. From when it gets to 92, we shut it down. Like, you're not supposed to be doing any kind of outdoor activity with your athletes at that point. So it's very specific. You know, it goes all the way down to zone 1's

0: 80, 81 to whatever. I don't know. But you start really focusing when it's about 90, when it starts hitting that 90 mark. You're flirting with a disaster with that, so that's all eyes on deck when that happens.
1: Judd Boswell, athletics director here at Clinton High School, Thursday edition of your program, Clinton Arrow Day on your radio, courtesy of Mississippi Sports Medicine Orthopedic Center. All right, so campus looks great. The new track looks great. The field looks good. I hear that you're a big fan of the new LED lights going in. Those things are something, aren't they?
0: They are something. They're, I think they got here yesterday. They'll put them in. They have a deadline. I hope they meet that deadline. And we're excited for it for sure, because these lights were good. These old halogen lights, man, they would light up. You could see any deer movement that was back there in those trees. But when the LEDs come in, it kind of focuses on the field and the playing surface, which is really cool. And looking forward to that. Just a different vibe.
1: You know, we were talking to Jonathan Perkins and your track and field team, 17 championships between the guys and the girls. Yep. We know the football team has had success, obviously, with your leadership. And now we'll visit with Hammer Morgan here in about 45 minutes about the football team for this year. But talk a little bit about the success of Clinton. There is a lot of athletic success, and not necessarily even – I mean, the on the field is there, but then academics, moving young people through these programs and then moving them out, on the other side of the door.
0: Hey, that is number one in our book. And our teachers and administrators, they do a great job with getting these kids ready. And school is hard, man. It really is. In today's world, how these kids learn and how these teachers prepare them, like, they're way ahead of the curve when it comes to getting out. Going into first year of college, whether it be junior college or 4 year, whatever they want to do, they're well versed in everything. You have the career and technical educational program here that's thriving. They do a unbelievable job with that. Like, there's a culinary right here about 400 feet from us. Some of the best groceries you can eat. Like, they do a superb job with it. So it's thriving, man. These kids year in and year out, teachers and kids do a great job academically. And then on the other side, athletically, they put together some runs.
1: You know, we were talking with Will Nations in the second segment on hour number one about how high schools, and this is across the country, but your biggest high schools in every state, 7A obviously, the biggest classification here, you almost have to run these programs like a small college. Sure. Now, I mean, you look at SIDs, athletic directors. I mean, you're the athletic director. Will's the SID. Your friends up in Starkville, Jay Hobson is the athletic director. You've got a SID that came from Jacksonville State. Mm-hmm. You're starting to see a lot of schools move in that college model.
0: Yeah, absolutely, because there's so much time that, you can sit here and you can walk those sidelines and you put all that time and effort in, and then you throw on top of that, you've got 26 other sports that are just as important that you have to put your energy into. You can't do both of them at a high level, okay? And I think, I think that's a big thing of you start to see where there's more standalone ADs now because the job is so big. It's not about back in the day, Jay, when you would cover it, you'd be an athletic director and you'd be on Twitter and you'd take a picture of the final score of the scoreboard, and that was pretty much it, right?
1: Yeah.
0: So now it's so much more driving it with the jumbotrons, with the ads, with the sponsorships. And having Will Nations and Trinity Burge, those guys do an unbelievable job with putting the sports out there, for sure.
1: When you look at the state of high school football, I know you're not coaching right now, but I know you're definitely in tune. It seems like every year, regardless of classification, you go back to the championship games in Starkville last year, 1 through 7A, every game outside of one was a competitive four-quarter ball game. Feels like we're getting better coaches. Not that we never had good coaches, but sure. It seems like more coaches, better players here in the state.
0: I think all of the above. I think your coaches are putting a lot into it. There's a lot more resources that those guys can use, and even the time that's put into it, it's more than, hey, we're going to do 3 sets of 10 in the weight room, and you guys are good, and just jump out of here. So, the sports performance is a big part of it. We do have a strength coach. It does all of our other sports. We've got a coach that does the football team down here. And I think, we're in the South. Football's king, right? It always has been, and I think it will continue to be a very big part, especially in the fall. And these coaches put a lot of time into it. There's a lot of pressure to it as well. So, by goodness, you better be putting the time into it.
1: No, you're right. I mean, you think about, and again, everything I've say this ad nauseum, everything rolls downhill from the NFL to college to high school. The facilities war in college has moved to the high school side, from upgrades at your track and field to your field house and this and that. the pressure side, it's now down in high school.
0: Sure.
1: I mean, we know, especially with social media, guys that you and I both know, and you've been probably a part of some of that. I mean, you have 1 year, and people lose their mind over it, even in high school.
0: Oh, yeah, absolutely. And, you know, people always ask, well, what are y'all going to be like in football this year? Well, that's a good question. You know, I think we're going to be really good. You know, I can sit there and say this will be the first team Clinton's put on the field in a while that looks like a 7A football team. There's some size, there's some length, there's some speed. You don't have your quarterback looks the part, right? You know what I'm saying? So
1: yep.
0: They're a good-looking bunch that's going to come out of that field house on August the 28th at Warren Central. So I'll be interested to see how they do. But, you know, the real question is, you know, how are y'all going to be? Great. But the bigger question is, how's everybody else going to be? And that's what it always comes down to. You know, you can say, man, I feel good about this year, but what about what they got coming back, right?
1: Yeah.
0: So there's a double-edged sword when you look at that stuff and talk about it. And I never really would talk a lot of noise when I coach because I just believe in karma coming back. But right now I can speak it. I'm like, man, we're fixing to beat the helmets off of you, you know. And I just,
1: yeah.
0: But I do have fun with it. And these guys, our coaches do a great job. So I'm very fortunate in that aspect.
1: Judd Boswell, athletics director here at Clinton High School on a Thursday. Coach, thank you so much. Always good to catch up with you.
0: Absolutely. Thanks, Jake. Thanks for all you do.
1: Appreciate you. Got Rafael Esparza, mybookie.ag, coming up in just a bit.
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0: Appreciate Judd Boswell jumping in, athletics director here at Clinton High School. Thursday edition of the program brought to you by MyBookie.ag. Get in and play today. Rafael Esparza on your radio on Thursday. So Esparza, welcome in, brother. How you doing?
1: Pretty good. How about yourself?
0: I am doing well. Are you paying attention to this back and forth between the SEC and the Big Ten about who's better and the SEC schedules and all this? I mean, look, we've talked so much. Everybody's ready for football. And, of course, NFL camps, we'll get to some of that here in a bit. They're off and running. But, man, it's talking season between the SEC and Big Ten.
1: I mean, it's all talk. I think just things are just trying to maybe upstage the NFL and upstage Major League Baseball trade deadline. Like, ooh, this is our time to get college football in the limelight. I mean, I think I mentioned on your show, if the SEC wants to break off, bro, break off, because no one's going to call you a national champion if you want, ooh, we won the SEC championship. We're national. No one's going to call you a national champion. They're just going to call you an SEC champion if you want to break off and do your own thing. Me and you're the best producer in the world that you have, we were discussing. I said, I think I even said it on your show, when NIL and transfer portal came upon, I said it was going to hurt one conference and one conference only, and that's the SEC. And so far it has, because now you have all these five stars coming to Alabama, Georgia, LSU. Oh, we're five stars. I put my baseball hat on. I'm going to this SEC school. They don't like their playing time. They don't like their head coach. What do they do in their freshman year? They transfer out and go somewhere else. Now someone else has a five-star. It just goes a full circle. So I think that's why it's an evil playing field now for a lot of these schools, including the Big Ten.
0: No, I think you've nailed it. And I remember you did say that. Hey, did you honor and accept Central Florida's claim to a national championship several years ago in football?
1: No. I mean, okay. I'm sure if this happened now, I'm sure all these sports books, weenies, were like, okay, here's your refund or here's your payout, because some of these people can't accept bets that they lost. I mean, they don't understand that it's gambling. Oh, but my guy got hurt in the third inning. I think I should get a refund for my prop bet. No, it's too bad, too sad.
0: And that happens. I mean, guys
1: so
0: asking for that.
1: Every day, and I get emails and text messages every day, and it drives me nuts.
0: Rafael Esparza, mybookie.ag, get in and play today. All right, let's talk a little NFL. Do you like camp? I mean, obviously we've got the Hall of Fame game coming up next week. Are you energized for the NFL now?
1: I'm interested in a couple divisions. I'm not so. We'll talk about the worst division in football, and that's the Saints division, NFC. I know everyone's high on Tyler Shuck. First of all, I can't believe this guy doesn't have oyster contract, because what do you do to get an oyster out? You shuck it out. How does this guy not have an oyster contract? It just blows my mind. But at the same time, I'm a big believer of the sophomore slump. We saw it with CJ Stroud. We saw it with Caitlin Clark in the WNBA. We see it in baseball every time. I'm a big believer in a sophomore slump. So if he can avoid the sophomore slump, then I think the Saints can be a two-win better team than last year. I left some of their offensive pieces that they added. But if they can't avoid it, then I'm telling you, I think the Atlanta Falcons or the Minnesota Vikings do something, win a division, because I'm a big believer of a quarterback needs just to put on a different jersey. And Tua Tagovailoa and mini-me Kyler Murray from Minnesota, I think one of these two guys have a big breakout season, because we saw it last year with Sam Darnold.
0: Now, Kyler Murray is interesting. Looking here at some numbers, NFC North, Detroit the favorite at the shop I'm looking at, plus 160. Vikings worst, 5-1. Bears, Packers squeezed in between. But, I mean, we're talking plus 160 to 5-1. That's pretty tight. That's going to be a competitive division.
1: I think it's the best division in football. I think the Lions take a small step backwards. I think the Lions and the Bills, I think they're Super Bowl dreams are over with, and I like the Packers to win the division, but boy, do I really shop around. I think getting the Minnesota Vikings, I've seen anywhere up to plus 650 to win a division. If they could get any quarterback play better than last year, I think they could win that division. And one thing about J.J. McCarthy, now he has a legitimate guy breathing down his back trying to steal his number one or whatever. He wants to be number one. And when that happens, you usually play your best football. So I think whoever wins that QB battle will be playing their best football, because they know their lease is short.
0: Let's look at a couple more of these divisions. We know Philly is the leader, just a bit over the Cowboys in the NFC East. The Commanders are right there at 5-1. Giants 5.5-1. John Harbaugh, can he turn this thing around quickly in NYG?
1: I think he could turn it around. I'm not saying they're going to win a division. It's all about health. I mean, the Giants always have health issues. We've seen it last year, but I'm not saying go run to the tables or click on your phones and jump on the 6-1s that you can win the NFC East. But I think they're going to be competitive. I think the Commanders are probably going to carry the basement as the worst team in that division. I'm not sold on JD Daniels. He still can't slide. They didn't do anything to improve their team, the Commanders. Nothing on defense. So I think the Giants leapfrog the Commanders in the rankings of that division, and they're not in the basement.
0: Can the Ravens win the AFC this year?
1: Man, that's the division's wide open. I mean, the only team I don't think that's going to win is the Browns. But I was checking today for most tickets written for MVP. It's Justin Herbert, and it's the Bengals QB, Joe Burrow. Them two have the most tickets written on them. I'm not sure that the Ravens, I think there's another team, I think maybe their window has shut. I think it's going to be either Cincinnati or, I can't believe I'm going to say this, Pittsburgh.
0: Pittsburgh?
1: Yeah, Pittsburgh. Why not? I mean, every time I see, I mean, I know they have a new head coach, but they still always have above 500 record, and they're in a division that they play the Browns twice.
0: Well, I mean, and Aaron Rodgers has been out eating ice cream on camera like a politician with his teammates. I mean, maybe he's going to be, you know, a team leader this year.
1: I don't know about team leader, but, I mean, for the price, I'll take that price for the Pittsburgh Steelers to win a division.
0: Let me ask you a couple more here while we got time. Rafael Esparza, mybookie.ag, get in and play today. Chiefs, Chargers, Broncos, let's take the Raiders off the table. It's a rebuild. They've already got a little bit of drama there with the quarterback situation. Who's the best out of those three?
1: It's going to be a battle between Chargers and Broncos. I still don't know the health of Patrick Mahomes. We're hearing all the great stuff. He's at practice. He's running around. But practice and game time are two totally different things. Tight end position got married. I mean, there's still too many ifs, ands, or buts coming out of KC. So I think it's going to go between L.A. and Denver. And I think Denver takes that division. So I love that plus 225, plus 230 that's out there.
0: What else is going on this weekend?
1: We got some UFC, but we have big news today. PFL and MVP merging today. So that's going to be very interesting. Jake Paul is going to have boxing and MMA now in his company. PFL tomorrow on ESPN2. That's kind of big news. And then Hall of Fame game next week. So it's football is pretty much here. My wife even said I could feel football is in the air when she talked to me today.
0: There is no doubt about it. Make sure to get him at mybookie.ag. Get him on the social channels like X, Instagram, of course, TikTok, and more. Esparza, have a great weekend. We'll do it again next week.
1: Take it easy. Have a great week.
0: Thanks so much. Rafael Esparza on your radio. Mybookie.ag. Get in and play, and we'll be back in just a minute.
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Get in and play today. Hammer Morgan, head football coach at Clinton, will join us at 5. And, of course, you can text us. We'll be pretty wide open here in hour number 3. As we move along, let me see and get you some more notes. As we move along, Big Ten Media Days coming to an end as talking season continues to move. Let's go back to D.C. and Ross Dellinger on this bill that's probably going to die before it hits the floor because the SEC and the Big Ten just aren't – they're not for it. And I get it. I mean, there's a lot of unanswered questions. Senate staff member told Yahoo Sports a few hours ago that if the SEC and Big Ten – choose today not to support the bill and, quote, punt to September, that the leagues will have to find new senators for this bill. It is an indication that Senator Ted Cruz and Maria Cantwell and Eric Schmidt are on their last gasp. Also, Big Ten and SEC officials who spoke to Yahoo still hold concerns over language in the associated entity provision. They believe it does not close the cap circumvention loophole of schools using MMRs and sponsorships. So again, Ted Cruz is saying, "Hey, look, we've closed the loop," and you've got the SEC and the Big Ten saying, "Well, we don't even know how you're going to close the loop." So it's back and forth, and for this bill to go, you've got to have everybody pretty much in this thing, just about everybody. And with the SEC and the Big Ten punting on this thing, it's not going to go. In a joint meeting today, Big Ten presidents and athletic directors reviewed the revised Protect College Sports Act, but did not cast a vote. And again, starting at 3 today, an hour and 47 minutes ago, the SEC, Big 12, and ACC were going to hold separate president calls around this whole deal. All right, let me move forward here and get you some other information that's out here. Over at The Athletic, you know, I thought this was an interesting piece because we don't ever think about it until you need it, or if your quarterback's not any good, who's your starter? And that's your backup quarterback, right? The unheralded hero of your football team is always your backup quarterback. Who are some of the backup quarterbacks? You know, when you look at Oregon, they have a good situation, or at least on paper, with Dante Moore, and then they've got Dylan Raiola, who, again, Raiola is kind of a journeyman of sorts. He hasn't played a whole lot, but he played at Nebraska. He went 13-9 as a starter at Nebraska, 69.1% of his passes were complete, 4,819 yards, 31 touchdowns, and 17 picks. Excuse me, also lost four fumbles. 13 of his 21 turnovers came as a true freshman. But they feel like Oregon does, that they've got a really good quarterback as far as backup. The second best situation is probably at Alabama around the country, where Keelon Russell is likely going to be the starter. They have Austin Mack. And this will be Mack's fourth season in Kalen DeBoer's system. Dating back to his freshman year at Washington, Mack served as Ty Simpson's backup last season. Again, one of these guys will start and the other one will sit. 24 of 32 for 228 yards and two touchdowns. Russell, a former five-star recruit who is entering his second season in Tuscaloosa, had a better spring game performance and completed 21 of 33 for 240 and four touchdowns and one interception. Also, Arizona State, Mickey Keene. They feel like Kenny Dillingham has two quarterbacks that he can go to. Dillingham didn't name a starter coming out of spring. Most believe Kentucky transfer Cutter Bowley will get the nod. If that's the case, Keene will get the Sun Devils, a very experienced quarterback. He's 22-13 with stops at Central Florida, Fresno State, and Michigan.

67.8% completion percentage for his career, 65 touchdowns and 28 interceptions. The Athletic feels like Ole Miss has the fourth best backup situation. You know, in the event that Trinidad Chambliss can't go, if he has an injury or something happens, Deuce Knight. Knight chose Auburn over Ole Miss, of course, out of Mississippi, George County, five-star prospect, class of 2025, transferred home after a year on the Plains. Started one game as a freshman, throwing for 239 yards and rushing for 162, with six combined touchdowns and a 62-17 win over Mercer. 6'5", 225. Again, just a really good quarterback. And Ole Miss, because, you know, you're talking about retaining players they're going to pay, and he will be the guy next year in Oxford. And so you got to like the quarterback situation there at Ole Miss with Trinidad Chambliss and then Deuce Knight, who will back up. And then, you know, there may be some situational football for him to play. You never know. There may be a package for him, and I don't even like that term, the term package, but he is there and will be the guy next year. Tavian St. Clair, Ohio State. You could put Ohio State on this list every year. Ohio State, even in the NIL transfer portal era, typically has had two, three quarterbacks. Virginia has Eli Holstein, Tony Elliott, who has done a great job with Virginia. They played for the ACC championship last year, confirmed at Media Days early this month for the ACC. Missouri transfer Bo Pribula will start. And then Holstein, a former four-star quarterback who played 1 year at Alabama and two at Pittsburgh. He went 9-5 as a starter at Pitt, 61.8% completion percentage, 3,309 yards, 29 touchdowns, and 13 interceptions at Pitt. Not a big runner. I mean, Pribula is going to be able to get up and get down, but a pocket passer. Keeson Henderson is at Houston. Houston, and again, look, Texas Tech is the favorite to win the Big 12. BYU was the media's pick to win the Big 12. So you got those two that's going to battle it out. Cougars, Red Raiders. But watch a few teams. Arizona State is one with Kenny Dillingham. Then watch Oklahoma State with that whole rebuild that they've got going on. And then watch Houston. Houston was a 10-win team last year. That is a really solid football team over there in Houston. Also LSU, they have behind their quarterback there, Sam Levitt. Hussein Longstreet is a young man that they feel really, really lucky to have. He, Lane Kiffin, when he came in, made sure to land some quality insurance at quarterback. Longstreet, a former five-star prospect who spent one season at USC, appears to be the heir apparent to Levitt after appearing in four games for the Trojans last year, 13 of 15, 103 yards, and a touchdown. He also rushed for 76 and had two touchdowns on the ground. The Athletic says, don't be surprised should something happen to Levitt if another backup at LSU also gets on the field. Kiffin also signed former Elon star Landon Clark, who made 12 starts last season as a redshirt freshman and was named Coastal Athletic Association Co-Offensive Rookie of the Year. And that's back-to-back years now that Kiffin won at Ole Miss with Trinidad Chambliss out of Fair State, and then now at LSU, where he's gone to the FCS and taken Elon starter Landon Clark. And we're seeing a trend of that even before Trinidad Chambliss, of FCS quarterbacks getting opportunities. Cam Ward is kind of the poster child of that because of the success he had coming out of Incarnate Word to Washington State, to Miami, to the NFL. Coaches are looking more into the FCS. We are brought to you by BCI, that's Business Communications Incorporated, 601-427-4185. 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We'll have more coming your way, hour three up next.

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0: 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Appetizers, meals, and, of course, get ready as football is almost here. You have the NFL Hall of Fame game next week, and then you're off and running with preseason football. We're at Clinton High School today. It is Arrow Day on your radio, courtesy of Mississippi Sports Medicine and Orthopedic Center. So we continue to move around and visit with local high schools, and we appreciate, and, of course, high schools elsewhere around the state. We'll be getting to North Mississippi here in the coming weeks, and visit with some of those teams as well. Right now, Hammer Morgan, he's the head football coach for the Clinton Arrows. Kind enough to give us some time. Coach Morgan, how are you, sir?
1: Good. Appreciate you having me on, Jake.
0: Thank you so much. You know, you and I were sitting here just talking shop during the break. I did not realize you had been here since 2015, and we were talking the success of Clinton and, you know, with Cam Akers in those years, and just, you know, talk a little bit about the history of this program, because, I mean, there is a lot of history that has happened here in Clinton in football.
1: Yeah, absolutely. I mean, it's a very successful program, you know, over historically. And, you know, since I've been here, I got here in 2015 and was fortunate enough to coach at Forest High School for, I think, like 14 years before that. So, you know, Little Dixie Conference, all that goes back. And, you know, even if you walk through our hallways now, you know, we got some things, some pictures and things up there that talks about those you know, those conference championships that they won back there. And then obviously it's just carried on to now, you know, and, you know, talking about Cam's years and, you know, obviously we were fortunate enough to win a state championship in 2016 and, you know, made some playoff runs, you know, after that and looking to get back there now. That's the goal, you know, is to shooting for that.
0: Obviously, we're here talking Clinton today, but a long span that it resides that long at Forest. They've had some good teams. Talk about football craze community. It's Forest too, right?
1: Oh, absolutely, man. It was some fun times. You know, me and Coach Biles were there together for a long time. And, you know, going back to the Morton Forest game, you know, the Golden Chicken game. And, you know, obviously there we played for two state championships and won one in 2010. So, you know, been fortunate to be around some really, really good players and really good teams and really good communities that love, you know, love Friday nights.
0: Last year, your first year as a head coach, there was some adversity there, but man, you guys really played some good football. I know that the record probably you'd want it to be a little different, but I saw you guys a couple times, really good defensively, fundamentally sound. Your kids played really, really hard last year.
1: I appreciate it, Jake. You know, that's one thing we harp on, and just like everybody else, but you know, when you see them go out and fight, you know, all the way through the end, and you know, we started off really good, had a couple of big wins early, and you know, then we kind of got into a region play and, you know, played some good ball. We just didn't finish. And I think that was a, you know, different thing, some injuries here and there, but, you know, turnovers kind of got us in some games. And, you know, that's one big thing we've been preaching on all season is, you know, we just got to do a better job of taking care of the ball and finish some of those games that we were in and punch that ticket into the playoffs this year.
0: Visiting with Hammer Morgan, he is the head football coach here at Clinton High School, Thursday edition of your program. Talk about this version of Arrow football. I was watching you guys go through drills and you know, individual work here. From what I can see, and of course I know it's just, you know, shells out here, shorts, and which is hot out here. You got length, you got size, I saw speed, got quarterbacks that can throw it. This on the hoof, and Coach Boswell told me, he said, hey, not trying to put pressure on Coach Morgan, but he said, we look like a 7A football team this year.
1: Yeah, absolutely. And we talk about that as coaching staff. You know, we look like it this year. And, you know, we graduated some length on the defensive side, a lot of seniors. I think we had seven guys sign and go on to the next level on that side of the ball. And, you know, offensively, we're returning a lot of guys. And so we're looking for good things. We do have some length, like you said, and some size up front. Got a couple of three-year starters on the offensive line. Quarterback's coming back. Got a year under his belt now, be a junior. And just about the whole running back field is back. So, you know, looking for some good things. Got, you know, Dallas Johnson coming back on the defensive line up front, who had a really, really good year last year. Looking for big things from him. And Trevion Casnell will kind of anchor down the back end for us on the back end of the defense.
0: You know, when you – and coaches talk about this all the time, used to the old cliche was – every sophomore you start, that's going to be a loss on the season. I remember coaches used to say that all the time in the 80s and 90s and early 2000s. We're seeing younger guys, though, play more and more. I think that's due to, you know, coaches like yourself, developmental programs, really, you know, kids getting a lot of snaps, maybe playing 7-on-7, doing other things, camps. But how long does it typically take? You start a 10th grader, for instance, for that game to kind of slow down? Because I think sometimes that there may be some physical mismatches for some of these kids, especially on the line of scrimmage. But a lot of times you hear coaches say, I got to get the game to slow down for him.
1: Yeah, I think a lot, too. It just depends on the kid, you know, and the position. You know, quarterback's obviously a toughest one, you know, probably on the field to do, especially at this level. You know, people are disguising coverages, doing all those things. But, you know, as far as, you know, the development of these kids, you know, you're right, man. They're starting to just play even in 7A earlier. You know, again, last year I don't know the exact number. It was a bunch on offense that played, you know, started every game. And, you know, kind of talking about a cliche, you know, birthdays matter.
0: Yeah.
1: You know, even we could see it on our defense last year.
0: Yep.
1: You know, we had a bunch of guys the year before. You know, we were talking about the shootout we had with Brandon,
0: oh, yeah.
1: You know, 65-62. And as when all those guys, that was their third game to start, you know. So then last year, you know, they played really, really well. So, you know, just birthdays matter, you know, and that's kind of what we go back to. And just those guys just get better and better every year. But the developmental piece, you know, here we go, you know, seventh grade. We try to just get them going in seventh grade and just really teach fundamentals and go from there.
0: You guys, like every 7A school, it looks like, play a really tough schedule, open up at Warren Central. You'll go over and play Northwest Rankin, I believe. Home openers against Brandon. I know Coach Boswell and talking to Will Nations, you guys, the field looks great. The new track looks great. You got some lighting going in right now. We'll play Brandon, then obviously you'll play Pearl. And then the region that you guys have, used to everybody talked about, and it's still a tough region, Region 3-7A. 2-7A. To me, is the toughest region now. I mean, when you're talking about you guys in Madison Central and Germantown and Starkville, boy, it is a who's who, and the margin for error is slim in that region, isn't it?
1: It is. It is. And, you know, going back, like we talked about earlier last year, you know, we had the lead on a couple of those games and, you know, a couple of late turnovers, and it changed really quick for us. But it is a tough region. But, I think our non-region schedule prepares us for it,
0: right,
1: and gives us a chance for sure playing those tough schools around here. So, you know, we're looking forward to it.
0: When you look at the overall depth of 7A now, you know, used to, and we were talking about when y'all played South Panola here, you know, years ago when Cam was here, it used to be South Panola and everybody else, and then Meridian came along, and everybody started changing. Now, I mean, you go top to bottom from Region 1 to Region – I mean, Gulfport won it last year. Nobody saw that really coming. I think the state of 7A is as good as it's ever been.
1: Yeah, you know, thinking about it, you know, you don't really see a repeat in 7A very often.
0: Mm-mm.
1: You know, so that speaks for itself right there is how competitive it is and how, again, it's just really good coaches, really good players from top to bottom.
0: Well, Coach, we appreciate you taking some time. Thank you so much for having us over this year for the Road Tour. We'll see you in a few weeks, and, of course, we'll visit during the season. Best of luck this year.
1: Thank you, Jake. Appreciate you having me on.
0: Appreciate you.
1: Yep.
0: We appreciate Coach Hammer Morgan, head football coach here at Clinton. More coming your way. We're brought to you by Maristar Casino. Back in a moment.
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0: 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Play-by-play voice for the Clinton Arrows, friend of ours, friend of the program. And, of course, you'll hear him on our sister station, 96.9 FM WJNT, Ray Coleman. And a part of the basketball, baseball. We have to get him in on the football championships. Ray, what's going on, brother?
1: Man, first of all, thank you for having me, yes. As always. You know it's always a pleasure to be on with you. Talking about voices, I heard Uncle Beav on the way back in, man. And I said, oh, yeah, dude, it's time. It's time. When I start hearing my guy Uncle Beav on the other end, it makes me feel good because I know I'm getting to a space where I'm going to hear from him a lot more, which means we're getting closer to football season. Best time of the year, man. I love it. I love it.
0: It is. And, you know, I think that's – we gripe sometimes because the sports window that we're in right now, we're like, man, I mean, we've got competitive eating on. You know, and, you know, ESPN, and to their credit, they get these weird sports that is out there. Yep. I mean, when pickleball wasn't a thing, they brought that in, and they do the little tag thing.
1: I saw pillow fighting on there one time. This is a true story. They had a bag. Guys were holding bags, and they were literally having a pillow fight and a mini octagon. And I said, oh, yeah, it's downtime right
0: now. It's downtime.
1: We got to get some real sports coming back into this thing.
2: And Nephew Ray. Nephew Ray.
1: Yes, sir.
2: So you open this up now. And now, okay, so now that you said you heard me and you know that it's time and you'll be hearing from me more.
1: Yes, sir.
2: Okay, so we're going to put – I think we may have broached this last year. We turned our private beef into public beef.
1: We did.
2: Although it wasn't real beef, you know. I like to embellish sometimes.
1: Of course.
2: I got a little upset with you the last season when you came in. You were getting ready for Clinton football, and you came to our building to get all the the equipment and whatnot.
1: Yeah.
2: And I felt very shortchanged.
1: Yep.
2: I saw you walk by the window. And you never, you know, I was in here. I think I was running Matt's show or something, and you didn't come to talk to me. So now that you have publicly stated, you're like, oh, I'm going to get to talk to him more. Yep. Hey, well, that's up to you, sir.
1: Yes, no, and you're 1,000% right. First of all, Uncle Beav is 1,000% right. Charge it to my head and not my heart. When I came in that day in particular, I had a one-track mind. My wife will tell you that's all the time a one-track mind. But listen, man, Uncle Beav is one of my favorite people on this entire station, family, broadcast, you name it, because of that very thing right there. He's going to keep it all the way real with you. But also, man, he's just a genuine dude. I love hearing his voice. I love when he actually understands that his voice is not just to be behind the scenes. He actually, to me, man, the dude deserves a spot in front. And I know a lot of time he likes to be behind the scenes, but every time he adds something to any show that he's producing and directing, it's awesome. So, Uncle Beav, you're right. I'll say this on the air. You know I love you. You're my guy. And, yeah, hold me to it, man. Come on, let's do that. By the way, he won't mention this. I made sure to salvage the relationship that we have by bringing him, like, an apology gift. Do you remember that apology gift, Uncle Ben?
2: Oh, yeah, it was an energy drink.
0: It's true. And Beaver loves energy drinks, by
1: the way.
0: Yes,
1: he does. Yes, he does.
0: So, no, and that's why I tell him he does have a voice out front. You know, people will ask me more about Beaver if they see me out, they do about me, which is totally fine.
1: Dude, he's the man. I'm telling you, I've called him Uncle B for years just because of one time I did a show way back in the gap. But he's a constant voice that every now and then he'll drop some nuggets, man, drop some gems, and it's like, man, we need more of that guy. So that's why I'm always kind of championing Uncle B whenever I get on the air. Make sure to quote his name at least once or twice.
0: There's no doubt. Yeah. And I'll say this too, because I know he doesn't like it. Sometimes he'll say, don't call on me. I was like, no, I'm calling on you.
1: Absolutely.
0: Like, you're part of this show. What are you talking
1: about? No doubt.
0: All right, speaking of the show, man, I really like Hammer Morgan.
1: Yeah, man.
0: He is a good dude and a good football coach.
1: He's for me personally, and what we do, you know, day to day for play-by-play, man, he's so easy to work with. He trusts what I'm doing on the air with the broadcast, and that, you know, that's so important.
0: Of course it is.
1: For folks to just trust you, man, that you're going to do the right thing by the kids, by the community. So he's giving me free rein, man, to just be, and that's so important to me. But just for these kids, man, to have a guy that first and foremost loves ball, right? Yes, it's his job. Obviously, he wants to win, but he loves ball and he loves his kids. So while he's trying to get the best out of them on the field, he wants to get the best out of them in the game of life. And so that's the part, man, that just immediately jumps out to me, that the guy cares. He cares truly about this community, truly about this team. And to me, when you add those things, man, and you get the right players, that's

0: questions come.
1: And you're absolutely right. And you hear a lot of people talk about, and I'm going to kind of take it to college, but college is a little different in that, you know, like Lane Kiffin, you hear stories, you know, Kiffin wasn't at practice a whole lot, or he was gone. You know, and a lot of that, those kids are playing for a different deal. They're playing for money, but they're also playing for the love of the game, and they play for their position coaches.
0: Yep.
1: High school, even though there's position coaches, if those kids love their coach, they will run through a wall for that coach.
2: Man, they will run through a wall for him. So, you know, just little things like that extra rep, they'll do it for him, right? Extra 15 minutes after practice to get those little nuances in to make your team that much better because you love your coach, you'll do those things. When you're tired in the fourth quarter, man, and he's telling you to not only believe in what he's trying to tell you, but believe in each other, you buy it. You don't just say it's words coming across the page. You actually buy into what he's saying, man. And so I'm so excited for him to see what's going to happen in year two for him as the head guy, man. I just like him as a person, but I want the rest of the state to see what this guy can do every Friday night because you know the amount of work that he has put in to get to this spot, you know, in 7A football and what many consider the toughest classification in the state. So I'm just excited for him to put it all together, man, and show that product to the rest of the state.
1: Yeah, one more thing on that note, and Coach Morgan is one of those guys. If those kids know their head guy cares for them, like truly cares. Like, X's and O's is one thing, you know, getting in the workout rooms, but like truly cares, man, there's nothing they won't do for that coach.
2: And I think for folks who have played high school sports, they'll know exactly what I'm about to say. My high school basketball coach, I still text him to this day. I'm 42 years old. I still text the man to this day because of what he meant to me way, way back then, because I knew what he said he meant. He gave me ride homes from time to time. He gave me tough love. He taught me the basics, the fundamentals, but he also told me not to back down. You know what I mean? Like those things that stick with you for a lifetime. So these young men know that outside of the X's and O's, they can go to Coach Morgan's office and just sit and talk to him man to man. You know what I mean? So like those things you can't put a price on.
1: Let's talk about this Arrows football team. I talked to Coach Boswell, talked to Judd. He was in here. We had a segment together, and then, of course, Coach Morgan. Arrows were on the practice field, obviously, like a lot of people, and rightfully so, shorts, shirts, some helmets. They look long. They look big. Quarterbacks look good, mobile. Judd said it himself. He said, and Coach Morgan echoed this, said, Clinton, for the first time in a while, looks like a 7A football team coming off the bus.
2: Yeah, man, and, you know, that is a credit and a testament to the work they've put in the weight room, first and foremost. You know this, Jake, man. If you're going to play 7A football, you got to be strong.
1: Yep.
2: You can have all the athletes you want, but if they can't move people around on Friday night, it is irrelevant. So that starts in the weight room, obviously. So give credit where credit is due to that strength and conditioning team. But also, I want to point out, man, that like these young men last year, they had to eat it, man. A lot of games because it was a lot of young guys playing meaningful snaps. Maybe weren't anticipating. Some were, but then some were not expected to go in and immediately contribute. And so they had to find out week one, week two, like, oh, this is the real thing. And they had to take on meaningful snaps and go from role players to impact players. And I think for folks who don't watch the game every Friday night, man, that's a huge jump to being just a guy, to being the guy. Right. And so when you're talking about a quarterback and Jaden Jones, who's now had 2 years in this system coming into his junior year, just having those meaningful snaps, whether they were good, bad or indifferent, those are snaps that you just can't replicate in practice. Those things now are going to make him better, make the team better as we move forward in the 2026 campaign.
1: We got to take a timeout. More with Ray Coleman coming up, but we got to take a break. 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

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Ray Coleman with us, voice of the Clinton Arrows. It is Arrows Day on the radio, courtesy of Mississippi Sports Medicine. All right, so let's spit some numbers here. When I'm looking at Clinton overall, first team 19-20. They won the state championship in 2016. They got multiple district or region titles. You know, Clinton, for the

0: life of this program, 59% winning percentage, which is really good. 599 total wins, going for win number 600 when you guys open it up against Warren Central. 413 losses, 22 ties. This is a team that's got a lot of history. Longest running rival is Brandon, which is crazy when you think about it. Because now, correct me if I'm wrong, because you see these guys every year.
1: Yeah.
0: Warren Central, massive game.
1: Yes.
0: Madison Central, massive game.
1: Yeah.
0: Brandon Clinton, longest running rival, 81. That's the biggest rival in the metro, in the Central Mississippi. 81 times, number 82 coming up over here, right here on this field, here in about a month, a little over a month. Who do the fans? What? Who's the biggest matchup for Clinton?
1: So I'll put it to you like this. I was told by Judd, and he can correct me, you know, if he sees me after this. I was told Warren Central is the biggest rival. When I first started, it felt like, and this is coming back from my TV days, and I guess it was like Madison and Clinton were both kind of at their peak with Cam Akers, and mm-hmm. they were duking it out in the same region for a spot in the title game, or just that postseason, you know, run. So to me, it felt when I was in television that it was Madison, all right? If you ask Judd and I guess some of the mainstays of this community, they'll probably say Warren Central, but for me personally, my favorite game is the Brandon game. It really is, just because to me it's always, you know, minus a few here and there, it's always been an exciting matchup. It's always felt like a really big game. And don't get me wrong, this is no, you know, disrespect to the folks at Warren Central, just the closeness of it. You get bigger crowds, huge crowds, you know, we're over at you guys' place, man. It's huge, it's cranking. You come here, it's sold out every time. And so it's like, it's a fun atmosphere, and it just feels big. It feels like, to me, it feels like College Game Day has shown up to a high school level every time these two teams match up. So to me, it's my favorite personally, just calling it and just watching the experience, man. For me, and I think you might feel the same way, man, I'm sitting in the stands, and sure, you know, you go to certain places and you might not have many fans travel that week, or it just may not be a big school or whatever. You know, they might not be big into the football team. But when you get a Brandon or a South Panola show up, or you go to South Panola, man, these are huge crowds, right? And so it just feels big, and that's always exciting to me. I'm a fan first. Yep. And so whenever you get big crowds and big energy, that's what makes a rivalry of any kind special to me.
0: And yet, I agree with you. I told Coach Morgan this. I mean, and Judd and I have talked about this. Yeah, Brandon Pearl, Rankin County Super Bowl is ugly. It's nasty. Yeah. They get after Brandon Clinton. It's one of those deals where this is year 15 or 16 for me. For Brandon, almost every year, it's a four-quarter ball game.
1: Yep.
0: And then a lot of years, the team that shouldn't win wins. Like, I mean, I can remember on this field.
1: That's true. That's true.
0: When Akers was here, and I think it was his senior year, Brandon bought a team over here, Tyler Peterson. They had a backup quarterback. Clinton was up 17-0. Yeah. Thought they were going to run Brandon out of the building. Brandon had a pick six. They took that game to overtime and then won that game on a trick play. And it was, I mean, Clinton should have lost that game.
1: Yeah.
0: And the biggest, wildest game that I've ever called was right here on this field two years ago.
1: Come on, man.
0: 65-62. I mean,
1: that's what I'm saying. Like, it doesn't get any better. Like, if you love football, yeah, you might say, well, where was the defense that night? But I'm just telling you, if you were in the building for that game, it was insane. And so I'm like you. This will be my 10th year calling football for Clinton. And that was one of the wildest, best, you know, crazy, however you want to, you know, whatever superlative you want to put on top of it, it was one of the most exciting atmospheres I've ever been a part of, at any level. So that's what I mean, man. Like, when these two teams get together, magic happens. And so that's why, to me, just to me personally, folks can pick others. To me, I love that rivalry between the Brandon Bulldogs and the Clinton Arrows.
0: Yeah, and I don't know if he's listening. I was showing you this. There was a gentleman named Jay Herbert who had sent me this, excuse me, about 2 weeks ago, and he said, hey, there needs to be a name, like, you know, for the trophy. There needs to be a trophy for Brandon and Clinton.
1: I agree.
0: And he sent us a, and you see this, the I-20 rivalry trophy.
1: Yeah.
0: And, you know, maybe we need to talk to the brass at Clinton and Brandon. Like, you need a trophy for this game.
1: We need to get them in the room, man. I think about, like, the Simpson County Super Bowl.
0: Yeah.
1: The battle for the golden chicken. You know what I mean? Like, mm-hmm. there are so many different rivalries throughout this state, legendary rivalries, like, to just go way back. Well, what's longer than 80-plus years, man? Like, there's got to be something that we all can get in a room together and say, this, from this day forth, shall be called this. I think it would be super cool just because of what these two teams, what they mean to each other, what they mean to their communities, but also like what it means to the metro area. If you look at the local TV affiliates around here, when these two teams get together, 9 times out of 10, it's their game of the week, right? Yeah. It's the featured game in the local papers, you name it. So it only makes sense that we make it as big as possible. Again, Madison Clinton for us, Warren Central Clinton, those are big games, no doubt. But when you're talking about two metro powers, that when they get together, bring out the biggest crowds, period, no matter what location, you'd be hard-pressed to find, you know, a better rivalry.
0: Let's talk about visiting with Ray Coleman, play-by-play voice for the Clinton Arrows. That schedule, you guys will play Vicksburg in a preseason scrimmage, then at Warren Central, at Northwest Rankin. Bulldogs are your home opener. Then you'll go to Pearl.
1: Yeah.
0: You'll play Pedal right here. Mm-hmm. And then I mean, that's your non-region schedule. I mean, that's a tough non-region schedule.
1: That's a tough non-region schedule, but, you know, when you break down the region schedule here in just a bit,
0: yeah,
1: it makes perfect sense. You cannot, and you know, I know certain people's philosophies are different. Maybe you want to give your guys confidence before they get into regional play, but to me, man, you can't really have cupcake games when you're about to go into region 2-7A. It's just the old commercial of the SEC. It just means more. I'm not telling you that region 2-7A means more than your region or anybody else's. But I'm just telling you, when you sit up here and call a game and every Friday night you are facing the who's who, somebody who's probably going to take a spot in the state title game, or if you're Tupelo, win the daggum thing, man, it's crazy. It's crazy, crazy. So, yeah, even in the non-district schedule, you got to play games that get you ready for that, you know, district slate.
0: Yeah, you got Murrow. That is back as a region game, and mm-hmm. I'm glad to see Murrow back in the region.
1: Mm-hmm. Absolutely.
0: Starkville, which is a very interesting team this year because Rob Morgan comes over from West Point.
1: Yep.
0: They've got a quarterback who is committed to Tulane, who is an absolute, you know, I don't think Kingston Johnson has reached his potential yet. I mean, he's a guy that can – you saw him. He can cut loose and get out and rip one off. He can throw it. I mean, the guy's really good.
1: Like you said, he's an unfinished product, and that's scary because the kid can flat out ball, man. And so, again, that's what I'm saying. On a Friday night, you'll see a kid that everybody agrees has all the tools, but it's not finished yet, and he is dominating. And they're probably not the best team in the region.
0: Yeah, because coming up the next week, you got to go to Oxford, and a lot of people are raving about Oxford. They returned so much. Oh. Now, quarterback situation, you know, Knox Kiffin is gone with his dad. I believe they had a quarterback move in, but a lot of people are chirping that they may be the best team in the North.
1: Yeah, man, and rightly so. I can tell you what they do have. They have some beef up front on the lines, both sides. One of my coworkers, I work in Veterans Affairs for the folks who are listening, state government, and one of our administrators who runs the Oxford home, his son is on the O-line there, and he may be one of the smaller ones. And I'm just telling you, he runs about 300 pounds. And so when you have that type of size matching with the ability and the skill positions, you're going to give yourself a chance every Friday night, irregardless of who you're playing. And so, yeah, they rightly so. They should feel good about their chances, even in this tough, tough division we play in.
0: You'll stay on the road on the night before Halloween at Germantown. Russ Mitchell has really revived that program.
1: Yes, he has, man. You know, I don't want to call it a game that Clinton would normally anticipate winning, but they felt good about their chances down the stretch in the past if they were in a tight place when it came to the rankings. Dude, Germantown has turned that thing around, and it's a testament to their coaching staff, but they are a formidable team that now has yearly aspirations and expectations of making the playoffs. So that's another game that we're in the past. Clinton might look at that and say, oh, we can get that win. Now you know you got to go out and play your A game if you plan on coming out victorious.
0: Yeah, and then you're going to stretch your legs, come home, play senior night against Madison Central.
1: Man, it's weird, man. Like, I'll go over to Madison sometimes, and they may not have the biggest crowds, but when they get into a game, it feels crazy now. It feels like hostile territory. And then when they come here, it's always a very chirpy. It's different. Like with you guys, when we play, I just know it's going to be an exciting game with Brandon. All right. When you play Madison, you know there's going to be a lot of yapping. And then when you play Warren Central, it's literally going to be like a dog fight. Like, there are going to be no clean jerseys at the end of the game, and they play on turf out there now. So it's always unique to see these rivalries and how they play out. But you talk about it, Madison, Oxford, Starkville, Germantown, Clinton. Only so many teams can go, Jake.
0: Yep.
1: Everybody can't go to the playoffs. So the thing that I always tell anybody who talks about our region and yours, too, to be quite honest, your region as well, and now the Gulf Coast region is going to be really, really tough, too. There are going to be really good teams that are at home when the postseason starts.
0: It is.
1: And you'll look at them and say, oh, they had a bad year. Nah, man, they have dogs in their division that are at another level. So we're going to find out, like, who's taking that next step. I hope it's Clinton. I think they have all the tools to do it. I think there are going to have to be some guys that step up, obviously. But I think they have every tool in the toolbox to make a postseason run this year.
0: You got time to close it out with us?
1: Absolutely.
0: Let's take a timeout. 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

0: 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Thanks to Clinton High School. Thanks to Will Nations, Judd Boswell, Coach Hammer Morgan, Ray Coleman, and several many more here as it's Clinton Arrow Radio on Clinton Arrow football and their school on your radio. We'll be back in studio tomorrow. Ray, let me ask you this. Let's switch gears. Obviously, I know, you know, you being a former sports director, you obviously love sports, still do. I mean, got that crisp OKC hat on. It looks really, really good. Let me ask you this. Where are you with the state of college football? We haven't had a chance to speak on that.
1: Yeah, so, man, I never know how to answer this question properly, so I just kind of – I don't shoot from the hip. But I also don't worry about what people think about my response. So sure. I have long been a proponent of players getting paid.
0: Me too.
1: All right. Just because of what the player produces for the university. But I'm also worried about where we're headed now. So I've always said, listen, I'm not the smartest guy in the room when it comes to this. So I'm never going to be like, here's the answer to the test. But I think if we all are looking at the test right now, unless your team is the one with all the money, you're not liking what you're seeing, man. So we have to first and foremost get some type of system in place. And in my personal opinion, the NCAA is not going to put the system in place. So who is? Who is going to be that person, that group that's going to do that to make sure that this thing can be, I'm using air quotes for the folks who are listening, as level as possible? Because, you know, I'm a Southern Miss grad. Southern Miss will never be able to ever get into this game of life that is high-paying college football now. So we've already X'd out like your Louisiana Techs, your Southern Misses, your Arkansas States, any mid-major to, you know, lower class. Forget about it. Now we're talking about, can Mississippi State survive in their own league, right? Now we're talking about, hey, man, can we get UCF and Duke University from a football standpoint, middle, you know, whatever it is, can they compete now with the big dogs? Or Jake, is everybody comfortable with just having the same 12 to 16 teams every year? If you are, then it's not college football anymore. Now it's the NFL minor. That's just my personal opinion. I don't know how we fix it, but I think that is a huge problem. Because what I always loved about college football, and I know I'm rambling a little bit, but my favorite thing about college football is the traditions and the players who became legends at these universities. Well, you can't have that when a guy's there 1 year, and then the next year he's wearing a blue jersey, and the next year he's wearing a white jersey, and the next year he's wearing a maroon jersey. It just doesn't make sense to me. So I need people who are way smarter than Ray Coleman to figure this thing out for the average, everyday Saturday college football fan.
0: No, I agree with you, and I've always been for them getting paid. I think, you know, right now they're going on in D.C., and this thing's not going to pass. The SEC and the Big Ten have kind of, you know, stonewalled the whole thing.
1: Yeah.
0: There needs to be a salary cap. There needs to be – I mean, Kyle Whittingham, the head coach at Michigan, this will be his first year, formerly Utah. Mm-hmm. He was asked on a podcast on 3 the other day, what do you do to fix it? He said, I do the NFL model. I go commissioner. Mm-hmm. I go salary cap. Now, obviously, the universities don't want the players to be employees at the university.
1: Sure.
0: But I think that's how you have to fix it. I never thought – that I would see the divide between State and Ole Miss is what we're seeing right now.
1: Man.
0: I mean, they've always been – I've always said there's not a dime's worth of difference between State and Ole Miss until 3-4 years ago. Now, I mean, Ole Miss is talking Heisman, rightfully so. Ole Miss is talking playoffs, rightfully so. State is saying, hey, are we going to have our coach next year? I mean, it's crazy, the divide.
1: It's crazy, man, when you think about it. And listen, man, it's a big business. So I'm not naive to think – oh, it's just about the player and the Saturday experience. I got it. Man, I got it. We're talking about a $1 billion industry, multi-billion dollar industry. I understand that. But at some point, how far is too far before we lose

0: the experience of waking up on a Saturday and rooting for your institution based on the players you have gotten to know. I always think, like, to my kid is 7 years old. He and his friends may or may not one day play college football, but they'll go to college and they'll be fans of the game. Are they going to be as enthused about the Saturday experience, or is it just, hey, we're going to see, you know, Mississippi State and the Ole Miss Rebels play, and whoever the new free agent is, that's whose jersey I'm getting. I don't know what that looks like in the future. So that's kind of always like my trepidation about it. I love football, so I'm always going to be watching Thursday night, Saturday night.
1: I'm the same.
0: You know, give me some action, as they say. Mm-hmm. I'm all in on everything, man. But I do feel like we're getting to a point now where y'all are asking a lot from Mississippi State's. And I hate to keep using Mississippi State, but since we brought them up, how is Mississippi State going to compete with Texas in money and Texas A&M when it just comes to funding the football program?
1: Right.
0: How are we going to ask them to then say, oh, yeah, you can compete with Michigan and Ohio State? Man, that's a lot. That's a lot to ask. We're asking guys to either choose loyalty to their institution of what they come up in, or saying, take this life-changing money and come play with us for 1 year with no commitment other than that. If that's where we're headed, then that's cool for me, but I don't know if the average football fan is all in on that.
1: Yeah, and I don't know that these kids, and I get it, it's this isn't a shot at young men now, that they have the loyalty that they used to.
0: I agree.
1: Because they see their peers older than them and what they're doing, and those conversations are now starting at eighth grade, ninth grade. Well, you know, hey, look at you know, Johnny, who's going off to college. He's making $250,000, $400,000. Now those conversations are being ahead. So in those houses, and even though parents may have went to Jackson State or Ole Miss, well, hey, son, don't you want to go play at Ole Miss? Well, I don't know, Dad. I mean, Texas is paying a lot of money out there, right?
0: It's true. It's true, though, man. And that's what I mean by, like, the generation gap. I like to call myself, you know, an old young man. I'm right there in the pocket, so I still have, like, these nostalgic moments of college football that I see in my head. Mm-hmm. But you're right, man. Like, some of these young guys, they're like, dude, this is my way of making money, life-changing money, right? For anybody, life-changing money. But also an opportunity to get myself in the best situation where if I'm serious about this, this is my job at the next level. So whether you want to call it a paid internship or on-the-job training, whatever that might be, I understand that aspect too. It's just for me, man, it's happening so fast, and I just know that no one has a real handle on it. So it's like a horse that you're trying to break in, but he has the reins right now, and so we're trying to figure out, like, what's the best step to get this thing under control.
1: He's Ray Coleman, of course, play-by-play voice for the Clinton Arrows. Ray, thanks. I know you've had a long day. I know you were over in Birmingham last night. You and your wife went to a great concert.
0: Yeah.
1: It's about time for you to go home. I'm sure you're going to go to bed.
0: Man, I'm gonna have a nice rest. I think I'm still running off of the fumes of last night's concert in Birmingham. Usher Chris Brown concert. It was phenomenal. My wife talked me into going. It was fantastic, but we didn't get home until 3 a.m. So I think my rambling is just me, like, being in zombie mode right now, man. But, Jake, you know, man, anything for you, anytime you need me, want me on this show, I'm here, man. For you and Uncle Beav, I'll do it. Uncle Beav, I got an energy drink coming your way. Before you know it, you can book that.
2: I'll take it. I'm ready to get pumped up.
1: There you go. See? You're the only man that I know that Beav will actually – I ask him all the time, you want some coffee, energy drink? No. Yeah.
0: See,
1: if you offer it, he's going
0: to
1: take it.
0: He knows that's my tribute. That's like my peace offering, man, to keep me in his good graces. Y'all don't understand. Uncle Beav, you know, he's a large guy, man. He's always got the suns out, guns out. Just in case, you know, you've never seen this guy, he can be an intimidating presence. And so this is one of those things where you want to remain in the good graces of a guy who controls all. So this is me on the air. Paying a penance, if you will.
1: There you go.
0: That is.
1: That's Ray Coleman. We have come to the end of the road today. Ray, thank you so much.
0: Yeah, man. Always, Jake.
1: We want to say thanks to Heath Hinton, also Rafael Esparza, mybookie.ag. I want to say thanks to Clinton High School. Thanks to Will Nations, Judd Boswell, Coach Hammer Morgan. As we get ready to put a bow on it, remember, ketchup is king. Bacon's a delicacy. Aloha means goodbye. Be a man of increase. We have reached the crescendo. We'll be in studio tomorrow. Have a great Thursday afternoon. So long from Clinton. Go Arrows. We'll see you tomorrow.

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0: Welcome back. Second half of the program is live. Really great first 2 hours. Chris Vanini, a number of subjects to discuss with him from The Athletic. How about the quote of the day that everybody's talking? And that is Kurt Cignetti. We don't run a hype machine up here in the Midwest. We believe everything is earned, not given. And when we fall short, we say we fell short. We don't cry river, whine, and complain. That's why we're the best. Chris, you got to give him credit. He just went right to the point, didn't he? Did not miss a punctuation point. Good afternoon. Tell us about it.
1: Hey, Paul. Good to be here. I mean, that's what Kurt Cignetti does. This is a guy who was talking big before he'd even coached a game at Indiana. So what do you think he's going to say when he's coming off of a national championship? Of course he's going to do that. Now, you can say that when you've won three straight championships. And I would even say the Big Ten does have a hype machine this year. They put the three championship trophies up at the podium at the press conference. They should have a hype machine because they have won the last three. There were some people the last couple of years had been saying the Big Ten wasn't doing enough to hype itself up, considering what it had accomplished. So Kurt Cignetti, I think he was the last one to speak, just puts a stamp on the Big Ten's feeling good about itself.
0: And I know he could have been talking about a number of suspects, but if you had to round up some of the usual ones and narrow it down, where would you go?
1: Well, I think it's a lot about the SEC, what they said last week, what they said in the off season, and that's where it comes from. Like going into last week, I mean, we kicked off SEC Media Days with Eli Drinkwitz and some others complaining about nine-game schedules and who the Big Ten doesn't play in the non-conference, if they're playing a Power Four team or not. That refers to Indiana, which has a very easy non-conference schedule once again. And, you know, Steve Sarkisian making the comments about Texas Tech's schedule. You know, like we've seen a lot of that. Last week's SEC Media Days was a lot of complaining. And you can't really do that when the other conference, the other biggest conference, has beaten you up in the playoff the last couple of years. Now, that's not to say everything Kurt Cignetti said was right. To say, you know, we don't whine and complain, he wasn't in the Big Ten this time, but you and I remember 20 years ago, after Florida beat Ohio State in the national championship to start the era of SEC dominance, then Big Ten Commissioner Jim Delaney wrote an open letter basically saying the SEC was letting kids into school that they shouldn't be letting into the school.

0: just because they were good at playing football. So now we've come all the way back around where the Big Ten's talking about how they can spend more money than other people now, and now they've won the championship. So we've come a long way in 20 years. Most of today's college football players weren't even alive when that happened, but I know you and I remember that.
1: Chris Vanini with us. Chris, that's certainly the shots fired today. There's not many shots being fired from Washington, D.C. It's never over. The reporting seems to indicate that it's losing steam by the second, and that's the Senate bill that a lot of people were confident in. I know you've been following it. What's your interpretation of where we are today, and can this thing be saved at all next week?
0: You know, over the past, I don't know, 2 or 3 days, I think we've passed, you know, 4 or 5 hard, fast deadlines. This is the deadline. And, oh, nope, there's another deadline. And I think back to a couple of years ago when I was talking to some members of Congress about this whole thing and asking, what are the chances that something can happen? Can this actually get through? And what they told me then was that when things come together, they usually do at the very last minute, and it's very quick. And people don't support something, don't support something, don't support it until the very last second, and then they do and it passes. So the Senate has adjourned for the week. It appeared that they would not be able to essentially file cloture for the bill to put it up for a vote next week. Well, now actually maybe he could do it on Monday. Next week is the final last probably big week, because they go in a month-long recess at the end of the week, and when everybody comes back after that, at the end of August, everybody's in re-election mode. It's a lame duck session. Now, they could try to pass in a lame duck session. So it seems like it's not in a great place. Charlie Baker just now put out a statement about it, imploring the schools to support it. We're still waiting on the SEC and Big Ten. It's basically coming down to how hard of a cap this supposed salary cap is. So it seems like it's not great right now, but it's never dead until it's buried in the ground.
1: Yeah, I understand all that, Chris, but knowing how many hard deadlines they've had to deal with so far, it doesn't seem like the SEC and the Big Ten really seem to care today when about 4 deadlines passed.
0: And you saw Ted Cruz put out a tweet trying to clarify it. It really is, we're playing politics with a lot of this, but it's literally because this is politics. And everybody puts out these statements and says, this is the last chance, we've done our last negotiation. But it's clear that the people in the Senate really want to get this over the finish line. They have made many adjustments that the Big Ten and the SEC have wanted. They don't want to go into recess without this passing. Can they find that last final thing to get the SEC and Big Ten over the thing? It's still possible. It doesn't look great, but I think everybody knows this is their last chance. If it doesn't happen now, it's never happening. And so are they really going to not let it go to the end? We'll see. We still got a little bit of time left.
1: I'm curious, though, take us inside the mindset of the people that are holding it up, at least in theory. I mean, I don't really care what Charlie Baker thinks about anything. I mean, he'd support a moving train right at his feet if it could help his beleaguered organization. But in Sankey and Petiti's case, they have this investment, so I can't explain it, even though I've interviewed one of them. Can you try to explain why they just can't seem to get this past their membership, knowing that there isn't anything on the other side?
0: Well, it's basically coming down to, like, as we saw when the initial bill came out, every word matters, because, like, this is law. This is not something you can just re-vote and change on a whim. And so Tony Petitti keeps saying, like, the language of this matters. They needed to see the final bill language, not just adjustments, before they could make some determinations. And this is partly coming down to the cap. And do these third-party entities working with the school or not, does this count toward the cap? They're still trying to figure out one of these last things. The stuff about expansion, the stuff about TV rights, that wasn't, like, really the thing that was ultimately holding this up. Because there is a concern that in creating a cap, are you creating a enforceable cap Because if not, you're just creating a new floor. That's what we've seen now. The cap was supposed to be about $20.5 million. Well, then it turns out you can use Learfield and Playfly and all these companies to go far beyond that. And so that's kind of the last bit of thing that is holding this up. And I don't know. Do the SEC and the Big Ten, after this, they then have the leverage to go to the Big 12 and the ACC and be like, look, we need to change the CSC now. We need to raise the cap to a level we want it to get to, or we're going to go off and do our self-governance thing. So they've got options. It's not that's always the ideal option, but they still have leverage if this doesn't pass, which is why they can continue to hold out on the Senate thing as long as they can.
1: Chris Vanini, appreciate it very much. We'll take a short break here. More to come, more of your phone calls. We are coming right back.
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6: There was a time I started gathering with the church, and when I did, I found myself with feelings of disconnection. In other words, I felt like I didn't fit in. When I came into the worship center, oftentimes looking at the ground, then I came across Psalm 33. Here's what it says, "But you, O Lord, are a shield for me, my glory, and the one who lifts up my head." God reminded me in that moment that He's the one who shields me from attacks from the outside, but more importantly, He said, "I'm your glory, not how you've performed in your life." And lastly, He said, "I'm the one who lifts up your head." So today, if you need one to be your shield, your glory, and the one who lifts up your head, turn to Him.
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6: Back as Bash is up next in Boulder.
7: My man, Bash brother, thank you for taking me on the show. I just want to say this. What pissed me off so much about John from South Carolina's call about comparing Kalen DeBoer to Nick Saban in their second seasons, right? What pisses me off the most, Paul, is that I know people on their talking shows are going to bring up the same points that Kalen DeBoer lost to Kurt Cignetti, the eventual national champions, just like Nick Saban lost to Urban Meyer and the eventual national champions. But, Paul, how many games can you remember in Nick Saban's tenure at Alabama where he waved the white flag in the fourth quarter?
6: Never. You know the answer to that.
7: The answer is never. And how many times in the 2 years that Kalen DeBoer has coached in his eight losses, how many of those games, Paul, have been white flags before the fourth quarter started?
6: Yeah, and that was my argument, and I'm doing it from memory. But Bash, it's not the number of losses. It's the inexplicable losses. And this guy had the nerve to bring up La Monroe. Saban was playing with a high school team that day. Alabama was lucky to have a winning record. I mean, they beat a Tennessee team during the season that they had no business beating, but Saban was the coach, and they were able to hang in a number of games.
7: All right, and Saban had to inherit Shula's program rather from DeBoer inherited Saban's program up to
6: exactly.
7: That went to overtime against the team that blew out DeBoer's team in the national championship. But Paul, yesterday a Tennessee fan came on and asked you what was like your expectation. You said it was 8-4, right? But I think, like you were saying yesterday about Alabama being 9-3, that's going to be the swing game right there between Alabama and Tennessee this year. But Paul, remind me, 2022 and 2024, what were the results of Alabama versus Tennessee?
6: Yeah, I mean, they lost both games,
7: right?
6: When they should have won both games.
7: And both games were in Knoxville, Tennessee. The crowd, you know how intense that environment's going to be, Paul. Will you say that would be one of the top three most hostile environments DeBoer will be going into his third year?
6: Easily. LSU speaks for itself. But the LSU game, you have to put an asterisk by that. I don't know what LSU is going to be looking like in November. They could be a championship team. They could be a team with four losses. So a lot. It doesn't matter what Tennessee has done before that mid-October game.
7: And good point. I mean, we know what game we have before that mid-October game in Tuscaloosa against Georgia, going on the road to Kentucky, and then hopefully redeeming ourselves when we have the third week of the season against Florida State. If we can get through those weeks, Paul, with one loss, do you think that will be a success going into Knoxville?
6: Yeah. That would be the expectation. I don't see Alabama losing. The Kentucky game. Come on, let's hold our horses on the hype for that game.
7: What else do you have to like you and the SEC Network, Paul?
6: That's nothing.
7: Exactly. You guys are gonna have to do the same thing you did last year between Michigan and Oklahoma, which is like that was the only game in week two which was worth.
6: No, I agree. We will be at that game. I can guarantee it, and we'll be. You'll hear me go, hey, better watch out, but don't believe anything I say that day.
7: Yes, sir. Yes, sir. And I'll put your quote on this segment that we're having right on the record. You are the best, Bash brother. Roll damn tide. And Auburn, shut your damn mouth.
6: Handsome Joe is up next.
8: Roll tide, roll, Paul Feinbaum. And hey, Bash had a pretty good call there, Paul. That was a good conversation y'all just had. Not really shock bash. It's actually become a

0: You know, he's pretty good. He's doing his homework, so he knows what he's talking about these days. But Paul, it was just so good. If I heard Robert, man, I couldn't wait to get back home and give you a call, because man, it was just so good to hear Robert. I've been thinking about him. I had somebody at the Pickwick of all places the other day ask me about Robert, and I said, you know what? I don't know. I'm gonna have to ask Paul about that him because I don't know, you know, what's going on with him. And man, it was just good to hear him, Paul. It was. And hey, I'm jealous. I wished I could have got to go up there, Williams, too. And I want to meet Robert one day. That's on my bucket list. But Paul, Kurt Cignetti, I mean, he's not wrong at what he said. I mean, they do. You know, they've had the top spot, you know, the past 3 years, and you know, three different teams. So, you know, I give them kudos there. We're deeper, you know, further down the you know, in the conference, but you know, that don't give you championships. We got to get it back, Paul. And SEC's hungry. I mean, we're mad and hungry now. But you know what? We're not really caring what Kurt Cignetti says. Each team is worried about, you know, there's a handful of teams right now in the SEC that's vying just to be the top of our own conference, because if we can do that, I mean, our top few teams, we're going to have a shot at this national and get this back to the SEC. There's no doubt in my mind. So, Big Ten, our little tenors, y'all get ready, because, you know, I'd say all I could right now, because by the end of the year, I think that one of the SEC teams is going to do it. It may be Georgia. That would be my pick right now. But after that, you know, I agree with you. Who knows what LSU is going to do? I don't know. Only thing we're sure about them is they're going to eat plenty of corn dogs. Paul, you have a good one, brother. I'm glad I got to talk to you. And, hey, Robert and I will love you, brother. And, man, it was so good to hear you call today. Roll Tide, roll, Paul Feinbaum.
1: Chris is up next in South Carolina. Hello, Chris.
2: Oh, what's up with my man? How you doing today? You
1: okay.
2: Ain't got to answer that question because I know you fine as wine. But one thing, Paul, we're going to talk about some football today. Paul, can you help me out? This script of schedule they put out, what is it based on? Is it based on how many ranked teams you play at the beginning of the season? What is it based on?
1: It's a combination of a number of things. It's the other team's strength of schedule, their record, it's a power rating evaluation.
2: Well, how tell me this. How can you put strength of record and you got all these teams in the top 10 and the top 20 and top 25, and then when they lose, you never move them out? So how the hell they strength of schedule going to line up, but then when they go to play the other conference, they get a losing record, Paul? How do we know that the SEC or the Big Ten is so strong? How do we know that the ACC is so bad? We don't know. Every year is different. So why they put rankings on these teams? And I'm tired of hearing that the SEC is so dominant, it's a tougher place to play. Like I said the other day, there's some top teams on every conference, Paul. It's some top dogs and some top good teams, but everybody else is mid. And I think everybody's mid is about the same. How do you feel about that?
1: Chris, I've answered this question 1,000 times. You know that.
2: Nah, but you get on here and keep beating your chest. And you keep talking about SEC this, SEC that. I'm starting to believe I like the SEC. Don't get me wrong, it's good football. But with them lame coaches that y'all got, other than Kirby Smart and Brent Venables, man, the SEC is weak. I think they really number third conference, Paul, to be honest with you, because I don't think it's a team in that better than Miami. And I think
1: there's a couple
2: other teams in the
1: Chris,
2: SEC.
1: Chris, try it again tomorrow with some new material. I want to go back to a question. I think it was Chris from Mountain Brook who asked me that, and I did not completely understand what he was asking me at the moment that he asked me, and it has now become a narrative of literally everyone at Big Ten Media Day. So it happened yesterday. I missed it, I'm sorry. Laura Rutledge was talking to McAfee. They were together up in Connecticut. And McAfee was talking about the whole Big Ten SEC debate, which we've all been talking. Everyone's been talking about it except the last caller. And I did not hear this, so we might. I'll just read you the comment. And she said the competition within the SEC is so difficult that 9 games of craziness week in and week out, a little different than other parts, other conferences. Furthermore, they're gassed. Now, that's the line that has knocked doors down in Chicago. Stuart Mandel just tweeted, for 17 years, it was iron sharpens iron. Now the tables have turned. It's they're gassed. I mean, literally, people are going on and on. And the bottom line is, and I'm pretty sure Laura Rutledge is well aware of this, the SEC wasn't playing nine games last year. They were only playing eight. They are playing eight, nine games now. So, I mean, I didn't hear the context of it, but it, you know, as we all know, and we've all been victimized, and right now, unfortunately, Laura is under attack for something that she gave an honest answer to. But all the Big Ten hype monsters are attacking her, so as if the SEC put out an official statement saying, you know, we can't compete because we're gassed. There are a lot of factors in all that, but that's also playing into the Cignetti line, playing into, you know, all the usual suspects in my medium, just going on. Now listen, I've already said what I said. I said it again yesterday on ESPN two different times. I've said it for 6 months that I think the SEC is not a better conference than the Big Ten. I've never used a line like that. But I'm just trying to put some things into context. But right now, if you Saban dealt with it last week because he said he thought the SEC was a better conference. And what happens is, I mean, even though I was on a show right after Coach Saban last week saying a different thing, you know, these Big Ten wannabe, media types just lump all this together as if we come out of the committee meeting at SEC headquarters with the same script. But again, I mainly wanted to clear that up because Chris asked me that question and I was somewhat unclear on what he was trying to get at. But he knew a lot more about it than I did. We'll take a short break. We are coming back. More of your phone calls right after this.
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0: We're back, and Vance is up next.
1: Hey, Paul. First of all, I wanted to say to Robert from Iowa, wonderful call. Understood every word you said, and you were very energetic. You were uplifting, and I'm so proud of your friendship and relationship with Paul. I wished I had the pleasure of knowing who you were. I didn't. But congrats, Robert. We love you. Good, you're a good caller. I understood what you just said. These people from the Big Ten are trying to give Laura Rutledge down the road for saying what she did?
0: 100%.
1: What do they want her to do? She went to the University of Florida.
0: No. It's not about anything other than what she said yesterday.
1: Yeah, well, you know, I dropped the sword on them, and especially after Elliot got exposed for what I've learned, nothing makes you madder than somebody, if I'm going to be kind, being deceptive with you. You don't like that. And this goes back to Braxton. I mean, you're hardcore about that, and there's nothing wrong with it. But I mean, to go giving her down the road really pisses me off. We don't hear from those guys anymore, but it just shows one thing to me. You got no class. You know, the University of Michigan won the national championship 3 years ago. And you know, your show was not flooded with Michigan callers. I found them very classy, even though maybe they were ashamed to call. But, oh my gosh, I mean, how do you do that? And furthermore, you've got that one person needs to start the season every year once he got his program going with some of the best opening games ever. And it was Nick Saban. And they call up and they talk about how weak the damn SEC, you know, y'all need to go 9 games. I told you long ago, this is a ploy to weaken our conference. That's their whole goal. But Saban would play teams from everywhere, and his team was always prepared. And so Ohio State's going to start bumping their gums, and here they're going to play Ball State on the first game of the season? Okay, outstanding, Paul. You are playing a rugged bunch of guys. Now I'm going to get the hair pulled out of my head with my next statement. Cignetti, to me, he's earned the right to say what he said. He earned it. Brett Bielema, he's won 2 bowl games in a row against Southeastern Conference opponents. Well, there's 2 sides of this. On the one hand, when they're the losing team, you say, well, it's just a bowl game. It doesn't matter. But when you're the winning team, it matters a lot. Does that make any sense?
0: It makes perfect sense, sure.
1: I mean, bottom line is we've kind of got our ass kicked the last couple of years in bowl games, Paul. And I don't like it any more than anybody else does, but
0: well, Vance, it's not only that. It's the, I think it was it 5 straight CFP games. It's the same story there too. You know, last year, the year before, that's really what it's all about. It's about meaningful games. It's not about Brett Bielema beating Shane Beamer a couple of years ago. I mean, it's more important than you're not. I mean, if that gives you the right to go into media days, then good for you. Thanks for the call. Elmo is up next. Elmo, go right ahead.
2: I'm on the air. Paul,
0: yes, you
2: I know
0: are.
2: You're in deep. I know you are in deep sorrow over losing the Birmingham Stallions.
0: I heard that news today, And Elmo, I don't know, but where have we covered this same story before?
2: I really hope they never put another team back. Any league put another spring football team back in this city again. I think the only thing we'll wind up having is the Barons, the Double A baseball team.
0: Yeah, the only thing I'll say about that, the hard part was I've been here for a year while they were playing, and they got good support. So it's not like it. You can't. What happened is you have an obnoxious New York owner of the league who never liked.
2: I hate that guy.
0: Who never liked the South, and that's why it happened.
2: Oh, I hate Rapoli. Is that how you pronounce his name, Rapoli?
0: That is correct.
2: I don't know. Anyway, bad football, bad coaching. This town is never going to support that. Never. Don't even try to do it. So I'm glad they're gone. And he's fighting himself, Paul, because this is the number one TV market for the UFL.
0: No. It was also one of the better markets for attempt. But again, I saw the news earlier. It's all over it. But again, the die was cast on this, Elmo.
2: Oh yeah, before the season even started.
0: Yeah.
2: The fact that he got rid of a good coach, Skip Holtz, and brought in what you correctly said the last time we talked about it, that you could find 25 to 30 high school coaches within the eyesight of your house that could very easily coach better than what he did.
0: Well, but Elmo, they did the same old thing they've always done. They get somebody who once had a big name and believed that would translate. And he didn't sell a ticket. He clearly didn't know what he was doing as a coach. And it's a sad ending. Elmo, thank you. Great to hear from you. We're up against the break. We are back right after this message.
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3: We are back, and Big Man is up next in Birmingham. Hello, Big Man. Big Man, you there?
4: Yeah, man, I'm here. I'm sorry about that. How you doing today?
3: Great.
4: Got a couple questions and want to make a couple comments. The first thing is with Ms. Rutledge on that situation, you know, I listen to her all the time. Think that she's pretty good, but if she was my friend and or my coworker, I would have to let her know that in the business that she's in, you know, stuff like that's going to happen. You know, the show that she's on, and even this show, you know, a lot of people get criticized and talked about, and their conferences and things of that nature, and that type of stuff gonna happen, man. You know what I'm saying? So she just need to be locked and loaded for next time. You know what I'm saying? She got her friends and coworkers gotta let her know, man. When you out there like that, you know, these people gonna shoot shots at you. So that's just part of the business, and I don't think it's gonna be the last time. The thing about DeBoer for me, and you had a caller, man, you know, he was trying to compare Nick Saban first years and things. I don't agree with that at all, but he wasn't wrong, man, on the part when he said that Alabama hired him. At the end of the day, for me, great coach, good guy and everything, and you can't replace Nick, but what I can say is, you know, the mentality of a coach. You know, a lot of these coaches in the SEC can coach, there's a lot of good coaches out there. And that when it comes to the X's and O's, but what about when it comes to the mentality or the mindset of a team? And that was Nick Saban for me more than anything. So if you're trying to replace somebody, man, you can't, you know, you just want to get a good coach. There's a lot of them out there. Okay. But there are things that have happened on the sidelines that I know for a fact that would have never happened if Nick Saban when he was coaching. And so at the end of the day, man, you know, you analyze these guys. You go out.
3: Hey, big man, allow me to ask you a question. I'm not asking you to violate any confidentiality because I'm pretty sure I know what you're talking about. But can you at least make it easier for those who don't what you meant by things that happen on the sidelines?
4: Yeah, players cussing at and fighting, not physically fighting, but disobeying, cussing coaches. And to the point to where, you know, they had to be pulled back.
3: Right.
4: Players was getting substituted to come in, and the player didn't come out. He waved the player off. He had to go midfield and then run back off. See, people don't see that type of stuff, okay? And it's a whole lot more than that happened. So at the end of the day, you know, when ain't nothing happening on Nick Saban huddle. On the offense or defense, when they come on the sideline, you know, everybody was hush hush and they listened and they did what they supposed to do. That ain't happening, and I ain't blaming DeBoer for that. I'm just saying this ain't the same thing. Paul, there's three coaches that should have replaced that I believe should have replaced Nick Saban, but nobody else wouldn't have wanted them, even you. Okay, they coaches, and I believe that they're good coaches. But the thing about it, I got a question for you, right quick. Tell me. The coaches that have won national championships at University of Alabama, what all do they have in common?
3: Well, they're all disciplined coaches. They put up with nothing. Most of them have been defensive coaches.
4: Paul, I think you basically hit on the head. No nonsense coaches. They can't be dictated on and off the field. The media was damn near scared to ask some questions, okay?
3: Right,
4: then,
3: correct.
4: And then the powers that be at Alabama didn't tell them what to do. Them the only people that have won down there, right, for championships. So, now I'm going to ask you this question. You ain't going to like these guys. You may not. What three coaches out there? Let me help you out. And y'all going to be tripping. Am I mistaken when they hired Nick Saban? Did they not go to him and made him an offer that he could

0: refuse.
1: Essentially, that is, yeah. Yeah, well, the timing, he was still coaching. He said, leave me alone. They went back to see him after the season ended, and he took the job. And the reason why he took the job, and you know this already, big man, they gave him complete authority on every single decision.
0: Okay. Now, man, there's no way in the hell, and I know you're going to throw a lot, man. We lost one national championship because Nick Saban and Lane Kiffin.
1: Right, correct.
0: And I ain't going to never let that fly down. Man, Lane Kiffin should have got that job, bro. And then I'm going to tell you another coach, Tomlin from Pittsburgh. I know they said he don't want to coach. I wouldn't have left. I'd be knocking on this door now. I wouldn't have let him go.
1: Okay.
0: All right? And the third person you finna just blow your wig on, and y'all might think I'm crazy. But I'm telling you this for a lot of reasons, because if he was the coach, the recruiting would be off the chart. It would make the news would be crazy. And then I just feel like, you know, no nonsense, discipline, Deion Sanders.
1: Yeah, I knew you were going Deion right there.
0: watch this, Paul. They don't do it for, and I'm gonna say political reasons for when it comes to Deion. But let me tell you something, man. You can't just get no damn anybody to come down there and coach Alabama. If you can't be a man and stand up and tell these damn kids and your staff and people and the media what the hell you mean and what it is, it ain't gonna work, bro. So you can go out here and hire a good coach, and the boy is a good coach. But he could be dictated, bro. You need if you want to win in Alabama, you need total freaking A control. That's just it. So, and then this last thing, I'm going to be through with this. This last thing about congressman, that's a bunch of BS. I'm going to ask you a question. Who represents the players, Paul?
1: Not a single person.
0: Okay, so the only reason a lot of these teams are screwed because of the buyout. Okay, how come they ain't got some crap in there about the buyout clause for the coaches? How come there ain't no cap on the coaches' salary? Okay, I can go on and on and on. This whole thing is about power and controlling money, and they in there, they trying to get it done at the right time, because the people in there right now is garbage. How in the hell you got time to talk about some damn college football when you can't even handle the things that's going on in the world? And at the end of the day, hell, what's the NCAA for? If they ain't valid, which I heard you say they ain't worth a crap, then let's do something different on that point. All these people getting paid all these money, you talk about how great these commissioners are and all these presidents at all these universities, but then they want to pass the buck and they getting paid all this money to go to Congress? Come on, bro. This is political and it's garbage. Paul, thank you for taking my call, man. You know I appreciate you, but like I said, at the end of the day, it's a different world. And a lot of people, man, they don't even know what's really going on when it comes to sports and NIL and things of that nature, man. You know what I'm saying? They just don't know. And I would appreciate it if you just educate them a little bit more, man. Just educate them a little bit more, because it ain't what they think.
1: Big man, I hope you'll call again. That's the best call we've had all month. That was amazing. A truly remarkable call. We are going to take a break. We have one more hour to go. We'll try to recover because Big Man put us all on our knees after that one. That was a good one.

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